0: We will be talking rugby at 1 o'clock with our big fish. 1:30-ish, Jordan Wilson, Commonwealth Games boxer, former White Sox New Zealand softballer, elite sports person.
1: Sporting superstar.
0: 35 years old and been boxing for 2 years and off to the Commonwealth Games. It's an incredible story. So Jordan Wilson, Jeremy Paul show at 2 o'clock as well. We'll talk what he thinks. I like the neutrality of Jeremy Paul, what he thinks of the All Black team. We'll also have a look at Australia versus Ireland as well. Text from Ken, bang on midday, says Steph, not totally happy with the players out of position, but let's wait and see. Jacobson probably the biggest surprise. Jordan at 14, that's his spot in Test rugby, so I'm happy with that. Lakai 6, strange call. Tapia 13, he's a 12 for me. French looks strong, it's a 50-50 game. I'm thinking, anyway, can't wait. Yeah, everyone can't wait. Really looking forward. I got so many text messages yesterday. All of them said not the team I would have picked. I mean, my mate Fish in Australia said that's not the team I'd pick. And I said, mate, did you tell them what the team should be? Like, you'd never get 15 out of 15 to keep everyone happy.
1: No, never, never, never. What's the French team that's coming? What's different to the French team they sent last year? Because they said, well, France will never send their best team. If it's not a big game or anything like that, it's not a World Cup, they're not going to send their best team. But they're saying it's a strong lineup this time?
0: Stronger than last year.
1: Okay.
0: And we beat them by 4 last year.
1: That's right.
0: It was quite close and it was called France C. It's a better team. It's not their best team.
1: Is it France B?
0: A-.
1: Okay.
0: Yeah,
1: okay.
0: Because they had their big final last weekend, so that they didn't bring them in. A lot of them will be joining the team for next week for their next round against, which I think they've got Australia next week. Anyway, we'll get into all of that and more. Your calls are here. Your calls are important. Dean from Dunedin, Reuben Love made it, mate. You must be delighted.
2: Yeah, mate, 100%. I'm actually delighted for Damien too, to be fair. And I remember mentioning it last year that Will Jordan was starting to piss me off. He cost us 3 tries, so he's not passing the ball. If I was his coach, I don't care how damn good you are. He's a very good wing. His kicking of the ball ain't that flash either, to be fair. He's no way the world's best fullback. That's Ramos. The English fullback's better than him. And I'll go as far as to say there's another fullback running around there somewhere. The Scottish fullback's pretty damn good too. So he's good, but he ain't great because he doesn't unload the ball and his wingers don't score. Unmarked 3 times last year, cost us 3 tries. World Cup final, we can't afford to lose any tries. So enjoy the wing, son. You'll be damn good there. And I think, to be fair, we'll work it out by the end of the South African thing. Jello probably know more about this depth than you and I, but I love the impact theory. But I, for me, time's money. So for me, you want the impact at kickoff and you want experience to hold on to what the impact achieved and win the game. I think it's us about kick and I think they'll work it out, but that's up to them. But for me, I like the players. And what I really like listening to last night with Dave Rennie, and I think everyone listening needs to have listened to last night as well, was they're only numbers. So you can read into that whatever you like, but I think you'll see Luke Jacobson, for me, is the perfect international sticks. Lakai is a pretty good 8, and we know Xavier is a damn good 7. So I think Duplessis Karevi will find his way in there by very shortly, to be brutally honest, but I don't know that they'll play those positions, and the same can be said for the midfield. Now, I've harped on for Yonks. It doesn't matter what I think, really, to be honest, but Jordy Barrett has been outstanding at 12. But his skill set, for me, fits 13 better than Quinn's. Quinn's been tried there. Doesn't work. So I think they might swap around a wee bit. On defence, I think you might find Jordy plays 12. When they're attacking, I think they might go the other way. For certain plays anyway. And I think that's what we want. We want the best players on the field and we've got to get them there. And I hear what you're saying about Caleb Clark. I know ball in hand is devastating. But sadly, we don't dominate anymore. So we've got to have defensive qualities in our outside three as well. Damien won't die wondering. He's going to have to cover Caleb because Caleb will miss tackles. He just does. Whether you can coach him not to, but he does. Jello, go room with him for a week or two. Show him how to get that shoulder on the body. It's not hard to do, but you've got to want to do it.
0: Yeah.
2: You know what I mean?
0: Yeah.
2: You know, Roy Gard ran at him, and Caleb dived the wrong way. Like, that's under 8 stuff. That's not international rugby for me, but he's damn good with ball in hand. I get it. I'm not stupid. But for me, there's more to being a winger than ball in hand, and we've got some damn good Wellingtonians. Well, they might even be there, but Hurricanians that are snapping at his heels. But with what I like, I don't

0: I think Damien might go to 10 from time to time, but I don't want him to. Mm. I want Love running the cutter, but I want him hit him, Damien, who won't hesitate to hit what's outside him.
1: Yeah.
0: That's exciting for me.
1: Yeah,
0: nice. Very exciting. We hit Will, Will scored a try.
1: Mm.
0: Will didn't set up bugger all, let's be honest, but he's world class at finishing. Leave him where a finisher is, and that's an 11 or 14 jersey. And the loose forwards, play wherever you like, and then get those Hurricanes front row to start games and get the All Black top props and like De Groot, Newell, Taylor, let them finish the game off when we're up by 10, 20, 30, whatever, and just win. Just bloody win.
2: Just win, baby,
0: if
2: win.
0: You lose,
2: hey, did
0: if you
2: think,
0: lose, smile, learn.
2: Do you think between now and that first test in South Africa, we're going to see an endless barrage of experiments and trials? And I want to ask JP about this also, because I feel like, you know, the All Blacks kind of seasons in the past have been this endless crusade towards building depth. Can we expect the same this year?
0: No, I don't think so. I think just looking at what they've selected this test, they like, sadly, it's New Zealand. Jello, you get it. We all get it. You can't lose because you get ridiculed. You've got to try and learn. And so they've biffed the players out there that I think, and they all deserve to be there, let's be honest. Every one of those guys that's selected in that black jersey deserves to be there. But whether there's other players there that can perform a little bit better, we're yet to see that. So I think the bench might change. But I think if this works, the positional of the players they've named, the starting 15, that might change. But I think they're pretty damn close to playing the sort of rugby that we want to watch. Now, if the French beat us 28-27 and both teams run for 80 minutes and it's, you know, edgy of seat stuff, for me personally, that doesn't matter because we didn't see that under Razor. Like, as much as I loved the bloke and loved his coaching of the Crusaders, I didn't see once the All Blacks look like they were having fun throwing the ball around. It all looked boring, kick, chase, crap. Dusty hair, 1980s English shit. We don't want that. The Hurricanes and the Chiefs and the Warriors and the Wallaby, the Kangaroos, they throw the ball around. When Reece Walsh was a fullback for the Kangaroos in that British tour, they scored tries with men outside them. I'd never seen that in the league. They just used to bust the line, someone scored. The game's changed. Or has it?
3: Mm, we'll find out. We will find out. Good man, Dino. Got a lot of calls we got to get to. It's a pretty happy Dino, actually, which is fantastic news. Mikey,
2: optimistic.
3: Mikey, Titletown used to be. How are you going?
4: He's up and about, isn't he?
3: Yeah.
4: Oh, Dino.
3: Yeah, I love it.
4: Good stuff. Am I up and about? I was talking to Graham from Marlborough last night on the texties, and I don't know. I always have this whole, the more things change, the more things stay the same thing, and here we are picking two fullbacks. I understand it, though. I do like the way that Rennie straight bats all the questions, you know, two best fullbacks in the world. And I can see that if he wants to put Fihi on, then there's the possibility if Love, I don't know, doesn't go so well, he wants to rest him, Dame will go to number 10, Fihi go to wing, Jordan go to fullback. I get the logic. It's just that, you know, this isn't the second coming of things because we've seen this stuff before, in my mind anyway. Yet somehow it's all new. Well, it's not that new. They've tried stuff like this before. What we haven't tried, I guess, is the new the coaching behind it all. So that's the intriguing thing for me. Jacobson as well raised an eyebrow.
3: Yeah.
4: But you know, like you, maybe you've just got to keep watching him to see him, because it sounds like they want to play a very, very physical game. I just hope Jacobson plays like his jaw suggests. I mean, that guy has a superhero jaw, right? And I want to see, that's the sort of thing I want to see. And I was kind of thinking that, I guess for the first game or the second, first couple of games, I'll be kind of like, comedians when they used to come to New Zealand found it quite difficult because they'd come in and they'd see the audience be waiting there with their arms crossed going, make me laugh. Like, yeah, come on, make me laugh. And I'm kind of a little bit of the same, as my arms will be crossed a bit and I'll be like, okay, show me what this is all about, because obviously I wasn't too happy with how it all eventuated, but I am 100% behind the new regime. I will get my Steinlager trad All Black jersey out

0: from the 90s, 80s, 90s. I'll be wearing that. Okay, so that's the support that I'm obviously going to give them all. And just show me. Show us. Show us what the intent is. Look, even if it's kind of close and we don't play as clunkily as we always do in the first games, if the intent of, like, how they're looking to play, we can see it, then I think I'll be pretty satisfied, eh?
1: Mm.
0: And, you know, hey, we're all New Zealand fans. We all love the All Blacks. Go team.
1: Go team. Good on you, Mikey. The most interesting thing Dave Rennie said yesterday was the best two fullbacks in the world on the park at the same time.
2: Mm.
1: Damien McKenzie to Dave Rennie is a fullback. First five is over. He can fill in at first five,
2: yeah,
1: but he's a fullback, and hallelujah. And how long have I been saying that Will Jordan is the best right wing in the country? He's made a good stuff, this Dave Rennie. He's made a good stuff. Let's go to Darren and Aussie. G'day, Darren.
3: Hey, Steffi. Hey, Jello.
1: Oh, you cut out.
3: Oh, is that better? Hey, Jello, it's Friday. Hey, guys.
1: Yeah, bro. Got you now.
3: Oh, wicked. Oh, mate, pretty fizzed. I don't think anyone picked this team, did they?
1: No. Not many people had Jacobson. No. Very few people had Will Jordan right wing, except me. But other than that, we didn't know what the front row would be. It was either Tokiahu or Amua to start and the other one on the bench. I had a sneaky suspicion, Cody Taylor, first test match at home. And my prediction...

0: he never lets anyone down with him. It doesn't matter what jersey he puts on, does it? Mm. Red, black. I mean, put on purple one, he'd still perform really well. For me, I'm just excited to see this first haka. You've got Tana Umanga, Dave Rennie in the coaching group. It just ooze mana.
1: Oh, yes.
0: You've got Artie Savia captaining the team. Like I said, I've probably said this before, he's probably just going to tear someone's shirt off when he gets amped for it. So, it's going to be, I mean, under the roof, the sound effects of that haka is just going to be mental at that stadium. It's going to be just goosebumps everywhere. I think everyone's going to be, the crowd's just going to be so dialed in after that haka for me. That's I just can't wait for that, let alone the game. So, your thoughts?
1: Look, yeah, I'm with you. Like the haka, the anthems, that very first whistle, game on. Oh, the first catch, the first ruck. I feel like I've waited. It's probably since the 2015 World Cup. My excitement levels are there now. It's taken that long to get me back there now, and I'm there.
0: Yeah, no, it's good. I mean, and wise words from Dino. He's definitely dialed in today. He's bringing out some real pearls of wisdom there. I like it. It's encouraging. It's good to see that Hyde does have Jekyll and Jekyll has Hyde. So very good. And it should be. I'm just interested what everyone's saying about Jacobson. That's what I like to hear. These are things we didn't know about a guy who's been playing for quite a while. And all of a sudden, this coaching group's letting these pearls of wisdom come out about the bloke. I mean, bring it on.
1: Mm.
0: Let us know a bit more about these players. And they don't have to tell us everything, but give us some little nuggets, which they're doing. And that just creates excitement in itself. Oh, we've got the two best fullbacks in the world. Yeah, they're really good. That's why I'm playing them. Great. I understand that logic. Jacobson's playing because every time he tackles someone, they have to get their fillings done the next day. Brilliant. That, to me, is what we've lacked for a long time. We just give us that, and we go, okay, now we're talking about it, and we'll be talking about how Jacobson tackles forever because of that. You know, that's been associated with him. So I'm just so up for it. I did pull out a nice 2023 bouquet All Black top, the France World Cup. I went with that. So. Tried it on and went, oh, okay, that's good. Still fits, so that's good. It's always my nervous each season of the All Black stuff. You probably don't have this problem because you're a racing sardine, but I take out the jersey and go, how did the summer and winter go? how have I performed? That's how I gauge it. And I put it on and went, okay, not bad. All right, well, still fits. So going to be wearing it tonight. We're going out to a pub tonight for dinner with some friends. So I'm going to be spreading the love.
1: Magnificent. And just some information for you and Mikey, actually. I went and bought some Rum and Q goodness. I was just going to go and get the blackened one that you suggested, but then I saw free shipping for orders over $100. So I ordered $100.93 worth of stuff. And it arrived yesterday, and they gave me a free Shandy barbecue rub as well, worth $16. They gave me that for free because I ordered so much. So I'm rocking into that tomorrow night. The blackened one's going to come out.
0: Oh, and I kid you not, I mean, what a better way to go with an all-black match.
1: Yeah.
0: Such kudos to Mikey because I love it. You know, local ingredients, made in New Zealand, ticks all the boxes for me. So.

0: a mortar $50 worth.
1: Yeah.
0: So during the week, 10 bottles of Waddy's tomato sauce turned up.
2: That's and
0: the guy dropped them off and he goes, geez, you like your sauce? I said, yeah. The disturbing thing is this doesn't even last the year.
2: Magnificent. I love that. Good stuff, Darren. Enjoy your weekend. I know you will.
1: Enjoy your sauce.
2: See you, mate.
0: Cheers, mate.
2: Yeah.
0: Thanks, guys. See ya. Bye.
2: Cheers to the sauce. Let's go to Cliff from Palmerston. G'day, Cliff.
3: Yeah, morning, Steph. Afternoon. The All Blacks. I don't know about Jacobson at seven. Look, he's a good player. At the start of the year, I watched the game, the Chiefs Hurricanes Highlanders game. Went down and watched that, and he was strong. He's a good leader. I see him as the midweek leader in South Africa, running the midweek team. I don't know whether he's a seven at all. I think he's a 6'8" to me. I know that they'll say, oh well, the team can shuffle around, but I still like picking the real guys on the real position.
2: I think that's what Dave Rennie said. They're just numbers on the jersey. So while he wears seven, he's probably not going to play the role, as we know, of an out-and-out seven. Ardy will probably do more of that.
3: Yeah, well, that's true. I would say that Ardy's going to do be the first man there over the ball, pick and collect. I can see Luke Jacobson being the second ranger, following, you know, the tackle and stuff. McKenzie, I still see McKenzie as a guy that plays impact in the second half when the opposition tires. I think when if he starts a game, he doesn't have the ability to run through. And if a side has a square and they come up in a line, and that's when he gets closed down. And look, I never liked Ben Smith playing on the right wing for the All Blacks. And I don't like the fullback playing on the right wing. It seems to be, we'll just try and fit another guy in, so we'll put that guy back on the right wing, even though he's the best fullback. I struggle with that. But look, this is the first test. I think there's a lot to go yet. I'm not so much worried about these three guys. I don't want us to lose any of them, but it's about the Springboks, and I think we need to be tough and tight by the time we get there. And I don't know about playing guys out of position down the track. We need the real guys in the real spot. So hopefully that's where it is.
2: I guess we find out Saturday. Cliffy, let's find out Saturday and dissect next week, mate.
3: Yep. Cheers.
2: Good man. There he is, Cliffy. A text here says, people forget we won two World Cups with a second fullback at 14. I just hope Damien's there as an out-and-out fullback and not a dual playmaker as a second 10. I'm with you. I like that he's labelled Damien McKenzie as a 15. I think particularly in test match rugby, that at 10 he doesn't get enough time and space to show his full skill set at test match rugby, but at fullback he does. Super rugby's fine for 10 because you get a little bit of space and time.
1: Yeah.
2: And that's my one concern. One thing Ruben Love is going to have tomorrow against the French is the least amount of space and time he's ever had.
1: Yeah.
2: First five's XL with space and time, which you get in Super and NPC and that. This is test match stuff.
1: Especially the back end of that Super season. It was so open range. He had time and space.
2: Yeah.
1: You can see what he could do with it.
2: It's pretty exciting.
1: Where does Wallace Satiti sit in the mix when you look at these loose forwards?
2: Oh, he's there. He's.
1: Do you start him if Bledisloe was tomorrow? Where do you put him?
2: If he's fully fit, he's on the bench. I know he's not long coming off a concussion. If he hadn't had that concussion, would they start him? I don't know. I do also get the feeling Rennie's going to pick teams depending on opposition.
1: Yeah, stylistic matchup.
2: So the Luke Jacobson thing to me is he's the sort of guy that folds someone, like smacks them, and then Ardy comes over the top to get the turnover, or Peter Lukai comes over the top to get the turnover. He's the hard hit, first of all, and that's the role he's going to be in, and that's the role they want against France, who are probably going to be a little bit bigger than us, but they're younger, they're less experienced than us, And so that's

0: Boy's put late, and his brief will be just go and fold some.
1: Go bully him.
0: Go bully him.
1: Go be the bully.
0: 23 past 12. We'll take a break. You're welcome to call 0800 150 811.
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0: You cross just in time to watch Ronaldo take a penalty to tie it up. He kicks straight down the middle, just goal! To the right of the goalkeeper. Gets a goal! The 41-year-old from Funchal, Madeira, Portugal, gets the goal and ties it up for Portugal.
1: Sue.
0: 1-1. 67 minutes gone. is where we are at. Let's go chat to Josh in the West Coast. G'day, Josh.
4: Yeah, good afternoon to you, Steffi and Jello. Just before I get to the All Blacks, ever so quickly on the league. Of course, there's no Warriors this weekend, but just we'll get the 2 points. I've had a quick look at the next our last 9 games of the regular season. I reckon if we can pick up 7 of those 9, that'll leave us on 40 points, which will hopefully well and truly keep us inside that top three, top four sort of. And then, yeah, anything can happen from there. So, let's see how we go there. And I understand the Waz women are kicking off, but my favourite player, Melia Hufanga, has she got a bit of a niggle, is she?
9: Yeah, so she's got a niggle. She's got a hammy injury. Ivana Lautiti, she's still carrying a suspension from PAC Champs last year. So that's over 6 months ago, but that's why she's not playing. There's a couple other big names missing as well. But still a great squad. So they'll kick off in FMG Stadium on the Sunday down in Hamilton.
4: Yeah, so that'll be good to see. And yeah, just on the All Blacks, I'm pretty happy, I think, Steph. And I've actually got to give you a bit of credit too, Steffi, because you have been calling, saying Will Jordan is best position is on the right wing, and it's happened, so well done to you.
0: It's just logical, let's be honest. It's just logical. He is our best right wing, and then that doesn't mean he's not our best fullback, but he is our best right wing, and I think D-Mac Will Jordan is gravy for me.
4: Yep, and just looking at the bench, there's plenty of punch off that bench, and yeah, I think what their plan might be is Luke Jacobson. He's obviously in there to do a bit of a demolition job on defence and just stop them on the game line and then hopefully wear them down sort of 50, 60 minutes. And their numbers from 16 to 20, they're all ball running, hard running forward. So really looking forward to seeing them get on. But what I don't want to see in this regime, Steph, is the pre-planned substitutions. We've seen that a lot with Razor. Like, for example, on Saturday, if Roygaard's going well, just keep him on there for 70, 75. Let him do his thing. You know, he's fit enough to play. He could probably go in 100 minutes if he had to. So let's hope they can do that. Looking forward to it. And I'll just, we haven't forgotten about the Rainbow Warrior. We haven't forgotten about the 2007 quarter final. So let's put our foot on the throat and take down these Frogs.
9: There it is.
0: Dominic Prieur and Alain Mafa. We don't forget you.
4: Right. Cheers, boys. Have a good show.
0: See you, mate. Jeez, he brought up the Rainbow Warrior.
9: I like that. He's stirring the pot. He's getting us fired up. I love that.
0: Yeah. Let's see some text messages.
9: There's a lot there.
0: Hey, Steph, it's not the team that a lot of people would have picked, but it is the team Rennie picked, and he gets to live and die on it. If you really want the privilege, go and get the job. Brian from Hastings. Good to hear from you, Brian. That's it. It's Ren's team, therefore it's my team. There's a big long one that goes to the big long text box, which is open now. Hey, lads, a couple of sentiments that there has been no hype in the lead up to the All Blacks France game. You have a divided Sport Nation delivery team where the rugby side, Izzy and co, are pumped, and the league side, Sam and co, saying there hasn't been much hype. Not saying each of them is right, but do you think that social media algorithms is dictating the level of exposure and hype coming for the All Blacks and the new regime? I'm on the rugby side and my algorithm is full of rugby content, mainly the All Blacks, and bloggers surrounding the All Blacks. And it's clear as day that the All Black content team are doing a phenomenal job at raising the profile, almost at the level of the Waz content team, who are leading the way in that space. I personally haven't felt this aura around the All Blacks for a while, but it feels like something is brewing. Just my 2 cents worth, but worth a mention.
9: Bang on.
0: Thanks for taking that time, man. Like, I'm fully fizzed about it. I'm not a huge user of social media. My algorithm's full of conspiracy theories and Trump making cock-ups and stuff because I watch those right to the end. Little bit of rugby, little bit of league, little bit of cricket, but I'm not on there long enough to get an accurate algorithm of what fires me up. I'm just genuinely fired up, but right from when Dave Rennie was announced, Neil Barnes came in, then the squad was named, then the team was named, and I'm just so pumped. And you're a league man. Are you pumped for it?
9: I'm pumped for it. But for me, I've got to go looking for it because my algorithm is very league heavy.
0: Yeah.
9: So I don't think that social media algorithms dictate the levels of exposure? I know that they do. Mm. Like, everyone is very much inside their own little echo chambers. And it was different back in the day because we all watch TV. We all watch the 6 o'clock news at 6 o'clock. We all watch the same shows, the same series, the same everything. So
0: everyone had the same algorithm.
9: Yeah, we were very communal. We were very communal in our viewing, and a lot of pop references and things carried across many

0: groups. That's why you have the old Kiwiana and the old TV stuff still stands true. Today, everyone's scrambled. Everybody's in their own little pockets doing their own little thing. So, interesting. You know, I know New Zealand rugby can now see the value in that and they're putting some real investment in it. The social media guy that's been took over from Jackson Thomas when he left, he's been running the ship for the Warriors. He's just been poached. He's off to the All Blacks. Yeah, so that's why the Wires are now advertising for a new social media kind of director.
1: Guys, I love that text because it's something that I kind of think about, you know, on my day-to-day because it's completely right. Depending on your algorithm is depending on the news that you get and the things that you're interested in. You just get fed more and more and more of it. You don't get an expanded view of the world. Like, it's such an interesting thing. Like, don't you guys think that's

0: for it, but he'll watch it.
1: This will
2: be a massively watched game. And the people that don't have Sky will go to a friend's place that does, or they'll go to a local pub or a club or something. This will be a massively watched game.
1: Wait till the South Africa test roll around. Now, those will be huge again.
2: Jim from Tanuka wants to know, we're 26 minutes away from the big fish arriving in studio. Is the big fish an orca or a dolphin? It's a really good question. If I had to pick a spirit fish of our big fish, I'm going to go something like a hammerhead shark.
1: Okay.
2: Which way would you go for him?
1: I'd go that way. I don't know about an orca, maybe an orca, a raw fish, because he'll be roaring in the flesh when he walks into the studio.
2: Yeah.
0: I reckon a dolphin's a pretty good analogy for him.
2: He's pretty
0: majestic.
2: Because it's radio, because he's that and that, I was trying to think of a fish that shape.
0: Yeah, you don't want to be rude though, too, you know.
2: No, there is one, but I just don't know. It's one of those ones they catch in the canals in America. Carp. Is it carp?
0: Catfish.
2: I
0: think that's a catfish, isn't it?
2: They have fishing competition. Anyway,
1: yeah. Reminds me of the fish from Finding Nemo. You know, the black and yellow one.
2: Black and yellow.
1: And he's got a couple of scars. Yeah, he's been around. Yeah, he's seen some things. I reckon he's
2: he actually sounded like our big fish. Speaking of villagers, I hear the lead singer of the Village People just died, and he's not joking. Dean would be a big Village People fan. Young man.
1: I thought that was Rory coming in.
2: It was Rory, but it's
1: singer.
2: Not a joke. He's put it's not a joke. So the lead singer of Village People, who hasn't danced to that? Jim from Tamuka, All Blacks, best of luck to the coaching staff and players in the test match against an equally strong French team who are going to be organised and combative. Go, Artie, lead from the front. That's what we like, people getting in behind. People forget, I've read that one. Speaking of the haka, this one, speaking of the haka, they will no doubt have 37 cameramen, 4 photographers and 3 sound guys in between both sides to totally ruin the mystique. Get TF out of the way and let these players go face to face. It's something that's crept in. The photographer, there's like 3 photographers and a cameraman on halfway. And the All Blacks are on their 10-metre line and France will be on the other 10-metre line, and they're delivering the haka with photographers lying down between them. Get out of it, mate.
1: Yeah.
2: We're happy with a side-on shot.
1: Well, you got the lenses. You can shoot that from anywhere.
2: You got a long lens from it. Get out of it. Get out of it. You're blocking the Wairua.
1: It looks great on the photographer's LinkedIn, though, doesn't it?
2: They can link out. The French can win this game by beating us up in the forwards. We've got a good back line, but they could be made redundant by not getting the ball. That's from Billy. Good analysis, Billy.
1: Like that.
2: They got to win up front. Test matches are 1 up front. Break time. Back shortly.
3: 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Kick off 6:05 Sunday night. Thanks to our mates at ECN. 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
5: We are joined by Rick Dogg, the second most handsome man in world football. It's the most handsome man's just been subbed off, Cristiano Ronaldo.
6: First time in the tournament that he's been subbed off. He's played all 90 of the minutes of every other game. So he, as Jello just said, he's going to trip over his bottom lip in a minute. The way he walked off there, he wasn't happy.
7: He looked surprised. I think they all looked very surprised.
6: I was surprised. That's why I was like, oh, they're taking Ronaldo off. Wow.
7: Why would you take him off?
5: Yeah.
7: In a game like this, clutch moments, experience counts for everything.
6: Well, this is where he should be coming on, I think.
7: Mm.
6: That's the difference. I mean, the way that Portugal play, he doesn't do enough running through 90 minutes. But if you need a goal and you've got 15, 20 minutes in a game, he's the perfect guy to bring off the bench, right?
7: Man.
6: They're still 1-1 in Portugal-Croatia into the last 10 minutes of that.
7: Well, imagine if that's his last ever game too.

0: seeing that reaction.
1: Yeah, makes sense. Mm.
2: Which game are you looking forward to most over the weekend?
0: Well, I actually think there's so many good games coming up this weekend, but I think it's going to a potential to be a bath, but Cape Verde managed to get a nil all draw out of Spain, right?
1: Mm.
0: Now they've got Messi and Argentina in a knockout game. And this could be like one of those scrappy one nillers, but I think it's more likely to be

0: pick for the finalists was France-Argentina,
1: okay,
0: which is the same as the last one. So at the moment, they're probably, they're on opposite sides of the draw, and they're probably the two best teams at the moment at the World Cup.
1: It's inevitable. I pulled out Australia on the sweepstake.
0: Oh, unlucky. Mind you, luckier than me, I pulled out Turkey.
1: Oh, wow. Do you think Aussie's got a chance to go next round at least?
0: They've got a chance, but I
1: suppose everyone's a chance, aren't they?
0: Yeah, I think their best chance of scoring against Egypt is like corner or a free kick.
1: Mm-hmm.
0: I don't think that they've got enough about them to score against Egypt otherwise, and Egypt have got X-factor players, so I kind of think Egypt to win like 2-0 is kind of how I think it'll play out.
1: I think Australia should be a lot better than they are for the size of the country and the resource that they have, because a lot of teams have one or the other.
0: Yeah,
1: we've got a decent population with a lot of money. They should be very good.
0: Well, I talked to Archie Thompson, former Socceroo, before the tournament, and asked him what he thought, and he said he had no expectations on the Socceroos for this World Cup. He said it was all about the next one. He said because it's actually a really young team.
1: Okay.
0: So that was his take. There's a guy, if you want to watch one, Jello, called Erin Kunda, who plays at Watford in the Championship in the UK at the moment. And they had the end of season awards, and they had 10 goals up for goal of the season. Four of them were his. From outside the area.
1: Wow.
0: Like he's a guy that can hit a ball. Mm. So and he's apparently a bit rogue. Like he's the kind of guy that needs a minder all the time because he goes off.
2: They should get Ben
0: tangents.
2: Stokes to look after him.
0: Ah, perfect. Get Baz to manage him. That'll work. I saw Hull City, who have been promoted to the Premier League for next season, have just had a £10 million bid for him turned down by Watford. So they're trying to get him to go play Premier League. So he is the one to watch.
1: Exciting.
2: We've got a $25 bonus cash to bet to have for the Punters Club.
0: Yep.
2: I'm allowed to do one this time. Now, I'm a swing for the fence kind of guy.
0: Yeah.
2: I mean, I don't want to do five on this and ten on that. So, thoughts on this one.
0: Okay.
2: Colombia to qualify.
0: Yes.
2: Morocco to qualify.
0: Yes.
2: France minus 1.5. So, to win by 2 or more.
0: Against Paraguay.
2: Against Paraguay.
0: Yeah.
2: And then Argentina to win by 3 or more against Cape Verde.
0: Yeah, I like that. What's that paying?
2: Our 25 bonus cash returns 118.
0: That's good. Yeah, that's good. I think that. Oh, that's good.
2: Push place bet.
3: Permission granted.
0: There you go. Well done. Well done. Actually, as a rugby man and as a league man, how much are you guys enjoying this World Cup? Are you being courted? Are you being converted to the world game?
2: I talked about this yesterday. I fully appreciate how incredibly skilled they are, how fast they are, how fit they are, and a flowing, sweeping game is a thing of beauty until someone gets tackled.
0: Yeah.
2: And the roly-polies, the down on the ground for 3 or 4 minutes, the charging of the referee by players. And I'm not criticising, but that's what's preventing me from loving the game.
0: I tell you what, this World Cup has probably been the least of that I've seen for a while.
2: Really?
0: Because they've brought in rules to try and stop it, right?
2: But it's not working. The game yesterday, when the guy got a little wee elbow on the side, he was on the ground for 4 minutes.
0: You know why he was on the ground for 4 minutes?
2: Because he's tired?
0: No, he was on the ground for 4 minutes because a penalty had been given, and he's basically trying to give enough time to doubt to get in the head of the other guy. It's all mind games.
2: Yeah, I know it's mind games, and it's trying to bring attention, but I like the way Dallin or Chance does it, and they just stay down and hold their joint. These guys is like they've just had their leg amputated without a general.
0: One of the rules that they've brought in for this World Cup is if you go down injured, in inverted commas, and you need treatment, then you have to go off and you have to stay off for a full minute. You can't just then come back on. And that early in the tournament, it happened twice, and players were losing their minds on the sideline because they weren't being allowed back on, but that was the new rule. And then it's kind of stopped a lot of that happening, so that's been a good thing.
1: I've enjoyed it. I've enjoyed the

0: born in like the Netherlands and France and places like that. So yeah, that whole team, not one of them has ever been to Haiti.
1: Sounds like the Cook Island League team.
0: Because the Haitians can't play, they don't play their home games in Haiti because it's so volatile there. So they play their home games, I think, in Costa Rica.
2: Oh, wow.
0: So, yeah, this team have qualified for this World Cup, never even been there.
3: Because I looked
1: they
3: up
1: should
3: Bosnia.
1: Do that as a team trip. That'll bring you together.
3: I looked up Bosnia and Herzegovina yesterday. Population is 3.3 million.
0: Yeah, mate.
3: A lot
0: well
3: smaller
0: above.
3: Than us.
1: True.
3: It's amazing, yeah. Anyway, Rick, we've got to get out of here. Good work. How long to go? How long's the World Cup got to go?
0: July 20 is the final. So what's that? About three weeks.
3: Bang on 3 weeks. Good stuff. Rick Dogg keeping us up to date on the Football World Cup. Back in the moat.
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1: The world champions arrive in 1990 to defend their crown, led by the majestic Maradona. But Cameroon are unfazed. They defend like warriors. They strike like lightning. They do the impossible. Argentina falls on opening night and the world sits up and pays attention.
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3: I tell you what, we time our ad breaks well. Just as the ad break finishes, Portugal score. The sub that's come on has done the business for Portugal. We're just checking for an offside. Well onside. Scores with the head, top right corner. Rips his wrist bandage off.
4: Over three defenders too.
3: Yeah.
4: Wow. Bang.
3: Hands on him as well. He went to call for the penalty because he had hands on him, and then he went, oh, it's gone in, I don't have to call for it anymore. 10 minutes stoppage time with 3 minutes into it. Add on a minute for these cold celebrations. Man in a suit goes off like a pork chop. Magnificent stuff. Portugal lead Croatia 1-0. Still to come on the show, and after our last break of this hour, the big fish has arrived in our aquarium. Is actually sitting right next to me, and I've instructed said big fish to be quiet because Big Fish Friday's not till 1 o'clock. Also, we'll be joining Commonwealth Games boxer Jordan Wilson at the bottom of the next hour, and the Wallaby great Jeremy Paul will be joining us, as he does every week and has done for 5 years, every Friday. Jeremy Paul with his own Jeremy Paul show. You know this Jordan Wilson boxer, don't you, Jello?
4: Yes, one of Howard College's finest. We went to school together.
3: Did you?
4: Yeah. And she was I'll save it for the interview. She was actually a very good rugby player.
3: Oh.
4: I thought she was destined for Black Ferns.
3: Oh, now she's destined for the Commonwealth Games after 2 years of boxing at the age of 35.
4: And after representing New Zealand in softball.
3: Yeah.
4: She's an all-rounder.
3: She is great. I bet you she's smart too.
4: Mm.
3: Well, she would be. She went to Howard.
4: Howard College, yeah. Of course she is.
3: She's got the education. So that's what we've got coming up. We'll also catch up, I think, with Millsy and or Guy or Lashes, who are down in Christchurch. Go and see them at the Cambridge Hotel as well. Tell them to shout you a beer. Back with a big fish next.
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0: He does that Reuben Thorne type stuff, you know, just the dirty work.
1: Yeah, he does. And I was thinking about it on my way here, because everyone's like, oh, why is he playing seven? But if you think of that balance of him at seven, Artie at eight, we know Artie's had a big workload and he's still young enough. But why would you want, you know, Artie maybe tied up in that first breakdown? In defence, you know, send that blockhead Jacobson in that first breakdown, and then that leaves Artie free for that maybe next carry who might be tight forwards, and then you're asking these locks to clean out Artie Sevier, which is going to be a nightmare for them. So, you know, you have him maybe mismatch against other guys. So I think that's why maybe they're looking at Jacobson 7, Artie at 8, frees him up in defence, and then obviously keeps him fresh on attack where he can ball carry a bit more, and Jacobson can service those breakdowns.
2: Because you can chop and change that during the game too. Like, however the game's going, play like that hybrid role where, you know, you just kind of switch.
1: Oh, that's it. You know what I mean? Rugby has that sort of flexibility where, you know, he's a position, but because the game's so fluid, you know, it's why not use the best ball carrier at the best situation? You know what I mean? Bring him in when they want him, save him out on the edge when they need him. And have like a guy like, you know, Larkai and Jacobson cleaning up the breakdowns for him.
0: I think VAR's just rubbed that goal out. Offside. Okay, rubbed that goal out. 2-1 Portugal win. Oh no, they're still going. 16 minutes into 10 minutes extra. What a game. Johnny, how different... I really want to dig into the front row stuff because I find it fascinating. Like, because you would watch scrums differently to how I watch scrums. And when I've heard you a little bit on commentary and stuff, I just learn so much. You say, oh, just look at that shoulder, look at that foot positioning and all that sort of stuff. How dynamic and how different is France in the way they scrummage to what our guys are going to meet?
1: I think, you know, down here in New Zealand and Australia, we've always been very technical and we're very good with our technique and we've got good shoulder height, we've got good hip height, good angles in our ankles and our knees. You go to France and, you know, played there myself, they're less worried about the angles. They're more worried about the mindset and the mentality and just going as hard as you can into a spot. And, you know, we talked before and they have this lovely saying, you know, weight moves weight. So, you know, there's not many competitions in the world you go to as a player and they're like, oh, you're too light, put on more weight. It's just give you a green card. You know what I mean? Normally every summer it's like, oh, you got to lose weight. Front rowers, you got to lose weight. You got to run more. You got to do this. France is like, oh, eat more. Be heavier. Yeah.
0: Be in Tamifuna.
1: Yeah, that's it. You're not going to play more than 50 minutes. Just be heavier and just make it to that.
0: So in the crouch part of the scrum, the All Blacks front rowers and the hooker, and they'll be like, oh, I've got my foot there, got there, and got the grip there, and a bind there. France are just like, I'm going to smash you.
1: They'll be, yeah, exactly that. They'll be slapping their locks, they'll be screaming at each other. The Lucys will be yelling at each other just to like get the front row up. You know what I mean? And that's all they're looking for is to get a little bit of momentum on that engagement. And if they got that and they've got their weight behind them, you know, thank God some of those

0: Pep, please. advantage. I mean, it's going tough. It's hard work, and there's no escape.
1: What have you got? Have you got some tools in the belt? Like, if you know you're up against it, you don't have the edge. Can you slow the game down? Can you change angles? What can you pull out?
0: Oh, mate, you got to get lower. Or just, you know, that's why you'll see the game. And I'm sure the All Blacks will try and speed the game up. But when that whistle goes for a scrum, watch those French boys put the brakes on. Because they want to save as much energy as they can just to put everything into that scrum. So, you know, angles is a big one. You'll see a lot of people collapse it just to, like, you know, hopefully the ref will get a read set. But, man, I remember coming back when I was overseas and playing for those two games for the Crusaders. Man, the game was so fast. And I remember we were playing the Hurricanes and they've caught a scrum. Man, I was hiding behind the number 8. I think black at it because I was so tired. I was trying to get a rest.
1: Yeah.
0: But everyone was so fit. They're like, oh, let's go. I was like, nah, boys, let's not go.
1: I've seen that in the scrum too. If one side just doesn't push and you got that... Does that spin the scrum?
0: Yeah.
1: If one side says, I'm just going to back off, you go hard on that side, would that turn?
0: It turns it, but that's the thing. It's so many things can go wrong or go right. You know, it could be a bit of a stalemate at one side, but then one side's actually dominating. But that can still ruin your own ball. So you got to be quite smart. You got to be efficient. You know what I mean? Because, yeah, you're asking these guys to scrum, especially the type 5, which is a, you know, all-out action, balls to the wall kind of thing. And then it's next minute, oh, you got to run to that first breakdown. Then you got to run across the field and do that. So, you know, if you're wasting a lot of energy or using a lot of energy to survive at scrum, you just die in the game.
1: Well, yeah, I don't think about how taxing it was physically, because even when the ball stays at the back there, like, you just got to hold that.
0: Yeah, it's like being trapped under a squat, but you just got to hold it and bite through the mouth guard.
1: And your number 9, your number 9's here weighing up the box kick for 30 seconds.
0: Yeah, I mean, you can see when the boys get tired, they get ready. They're like, fuck, get the ball out. they're like, you know, 3 scrums on the line, 5 meter line. They're like, oh, no, scrum. I was like, no, line up. Yeah. But I'm tired.
2: That's so good. I'm interested in, I was talking to a coach that worked a lot with Samisoni Taukeaho in his formative times, and he was good, but he wasn't great. And the particular coach said to him, you're really good in your core roles, like scrummaging, line out, throwing into the line out, rucks and mauls. And he said, that's all the black and white stuff. He said, what about the grey stuff? And Sammy said, what are you talking about? What about between your core roles? And it was like he'd smash into a ruck or he'd tackle someone, he'd just sort of get up and sort of walk back. And he taught him, you've got to be engaged every second, which is a big thing, Dave Rennie's like, when you're down, you've got to get back up and you've got to be into it. And I think Ethan Blackadder is one I've watched. Conrad Smith back in the day was, he'd always look up, where am I needed? Where do I have to go? Whereas a lot of forwards hit a ruck, they make their tackle and then they just sort of wander straight back, done my turn. Such an aerobic game now. For the big boys.
0: It is. But those core roles haven't disappeared and they've most probably gotten harder. With the game that's changed with, you know, the scrummaging, the 5 metre mauls now, which every team will kick to the corner and just have a go, the pick and go game, where you saw how good the Hurricanes were at it and how hard it is to defend, where, you know, all you got to go is half a metre and you got these guys at 120 kilos running full tit. It's like, oh, tackle me if you can. If you can't, well, we'll go again. And that's the beauty of rugby. We're unlimited phases, really, until you make a mistake. So these guys are truly are athletes up the front who have to do an array of jobs of, you know, taking shots, giving shots, scrummaging, holding weight, and then trying to run like a back when it's time. So now, fair play to the lads.
2: The other thing I don't think I appreciate and don't really know about is how exhausting core roles for forwards up, like scrums. And I remember I was talking, I was listening, and I wasn't talking to him, but Brad Thorne was just like, if you have scrum and then it goes around, then you have a scrum, then you have a reset and you have a scrum, and like you could have 5 scrums in 5 minutes, absolutely exhausted, because you're going full noise, and it could be 30 seconds it's held in the scrum and you're holding, and then it claps and then they reset and then you go full extreme. We don't quite get how hard that is, do we?
0: Nah, unless you've lived it. Yeah, I mean, you just don't know. You're like, oh, it'll be hard, but it is truly hard. And I know a lot of people use that sort of example of a squat, like a heavy squat, but it's more than that. It'll be like doing a heavy squat standing on a Swiss ball, because there's so much movement too. So, you know, if if you slip,

0: next minute you've got like 1,000 kilos going through your back the wrong way,
1: oh, yeah.
0: And then you won't be walking well for a week.
1: I always say, you know, your toughest opponents bring the best out of you. Who was that for you?
0: Oh, it's always the most probably the Africans, you know what I mean? Because they had the mixture of the mentality, the size, but they had decent technique because they sort of wasn't super rugby and they had to. So, you know, that was always the challenge. You know, they had the Beast, they had John Smith, they had the Duplessis, you know, their forearms the size of tree trunks, you know what I mean? These farmers. So that was always a hard one. And I just remember mini scrum just, you know, clinging on for dear life. And then getting up and going, oh my God, I've got to go tackle these guys now. While they're like got the half of Johannesburgs on their back, just going as hard as they can for a can of Crown Lager or something.
2: Tight heads and loose heads. Again, if we've never done it, we never know. And for a while, I don't know if it's still true, but amongst the highest paid players in France are the tight head props, because that's where it starts and finishes. We know the differences in how they bind. What about their roles in the scrum?
0: It's really, and the easiest way to describe it is the tight head, he's sort of locked in because he's got weight both sides. So it's a very much a, you know, you got to be big, you got to be thick, you got to be able to absorb the weight and transfer the weight. You know what I mean? You're holding it together. The loose head, I find, is really, there's the balancing act because, you know, you're pushing off one half of your body, the other half is outside the scrum. So it's sort of like the hinge. So the hooker and the tight head have a lot of the pressure, then the loose head's the guy that's on the edge, just sort of the balancing act. And that's why it's always easy for those loose heads to sort of get going, because if they only got to push against half a person, because the hooker's got the other half of the tight head. So that's why you see a lot of the scrums always go loose head up.
2: Yeah. Who pushes the hardest, the tight head?
0: Mate, everyone.
2: Yeah.
0: The front row, you would push every time. You know, you're like, I wouldn't say pushing for a baby, but you're like absolutely about popping hemorrhoids. If you haven't popped a hemorrhoid before you're 22, you're not pushing hard enough. You know what I mean? Like, you're like when you go see the doctor, you're like, oh man, I got a hemorrhoid. They're like, oh well, welcome to the club. You know what I mean?
2: We're at 18 past one. We're going to take a quick break. We'll keep John Offo here for a few more minutes. If you've got any questions for the great man, text them through 8833. I've already got a couple. We'll get to those and yours after this.
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11: Friday afternoons with Staffy and Jelly. We've got the big fish, the smoked eel, and John Afoa sitting in here. We've got some questions for you. Josh from the West Coast says, Staffy, can you please ask John Afoa if he still runs the bar at the Varsity Vipers Snake Pit rugby club rooms in Auckland?
12: Oh, mate, I came fresh from putting up the post pads. So, I'll be there doing the bar tonight for Ripper Rugby. Then we actually got two semi-finals for our under-85s tomorrow at the club, so it's just a big old day.
11: Awesome. From Jared, John, how has the transition to being a normal person post-pro footy been, especially with things like nutrition and the amount of food, etc.?
12: Oh, mate. Yeah, they always talk about it, eh? But when you hit that civilian life, you know, post-footy, it's real, mate. Like, gone of the free stuff, you know, no more free dinners, no more free kit. Man, I texted Mighty the other week when I was down in Christchurch. I was like, bro, you know what to do, drop me a gear bag off. You got about 4 years of ABs issues, you know what I mean? But that's just the way life goes. And you look after the, when I was younger, you looked after the old boys, and then you finish, and then all the young boys look after you. So that's just the cycle of life. But it is good sometimes too. So, you know, I can drink on a Tuesday or Wednesday or Sunday or whatever I want. Not like I recommend that.
11: It's interesting though, I interviewed earlier this week Gina Crampton, a long time Silver Fern, and we talked about she had a bit of an identity crisis when she was pregnant because she'd always been a netballer, and then at the moment her baby's 11 months old, and she was like, what the hell do I do now? I've always been a netballer. It's just, so I'm not quite sure. Did you have anything like that? Like, you've been a rugby player for so long.
12: Nah, I was fortunate. You know, someone told me straight away that, you know, you won't earn enough money playing footy, so be ready for, get a real job after rugby. And he was right. You know, I mean, only a handful of guys don't have to work after rugby. Mm. So, and the club keeps me real humble. I reckon it was about a month ago. One of the toilets broke on a Saturday night. One of the lads must have been doing all sorts and kicked the toilet and it's come sideways, but he's taken a number two and he's flushed it, and there's just code brown everywhere. And obviously I'm the manager of the club, guys are walking in and I've got a bucket and a mop just picking up floaters.
13: Sweep the sheds. What's the book called? Sweep the sheds, mate.
12: In the men's toilets, mate. So it's a long way down. But it's just life, isn't it?
11: Is it unusual, though, to think it wasn't that many years ago? You're running out to packed stadiums in the Northern Hemisphere. You're playing in the biggest competitions. You played Super Rugby here. You played All Blacks and air sweep and shit. Like,
12: Sometimes I'll be driving, I'll be like, or when I was doing the tab, you know, I was down for that quarterfinal for the Blues, Crusaders, whatever it was. And I was like, shit, that was only 3 years ago. I was down here playing.
11: Yeah.
12: And now I'm working it. But, you know, Yeah, and it's, sometimes it is, but sometimes it's great. And I can be a fan and I can watch the games and do other bits and do the radio and talk smack about the boys and don't have to worry about, you know, clamping up in front of the media like, oh, don't say that because you're going to get told off by the media manager. You know what I mean? So,
11: the media manager filter. Jim from Tamukasi, Staffy, please ask John, what's the key to the three-test South African series?
12: Oh, this, mate, they'll need to sort their squad out. And I was looking at their team, you know what I mean? We talked about the loose forwards, but I like Derry, and I like Lord, and I like Vi with that meat and patty too. And, you know, we've still got Fabian, and we've got Barrett to come back. Mm. We need that size. We can't go up there with these two rakes or, you know, locks under 6 foot. So that's a real bonus for us at the moment. And I was talking to a couple of old boys at the bar last night. It'll be just interesting how they play it. Are they just going to have that set test team who's going to get them the three wins?
11: Mm.
12: And the midweek games are just for the locals. They have a come down to watch an All Black game. You know what I mean? So they'll be selfish, and it'll be interesting how they chop and change this team for the next 2 weeks. Because that's all they've got, these three games to set them up. There'll be no breather when they get down in Johannesburg in Africa. The pressure will be on as soon as they walk out that plane. So this is their time to build it, get a strategy in place, and see what happens.
11: I remember talking to Ian Jones, yeah, and he said these players that go over to South Africa for this tour have no idea what's coming for them. And it's like, it's not game day. It's every day, and it's every hour, and it's every minute. You're an All Black in South Africa, and you're reminded of it every second that you're there, and it's exhausting.
12: And just the type of tour. Like, yeah, we go on Northern Hemisphere tours, 4 games in 4 weeks. But, you know, I don't even know when the last time we did an 8-week tour, you know. The guys don't even get to play the Africans in Super Rugby, and we play them in the Championship. But to play them, you know, 4 times and to play the midweek games against the super teams or the URC teams, who are going to be desperate to get a win.
11: Oh,
12: you know what I mean?
11: And they'll drop, for the All Blacks.
12: You know, just, you can just imagine that, you know, Russell will be dropping guys down to make sure that team's good enough to test the guys out and, you know, just to, you know, get a win.
11: Last question, because we've got to let you go. Great interview. Can you ask John, how important are the locks in a scrum?
12: Mate, crazy important. I know the front row sort of absorb the pressure, transfer the pressure, but the weight comes from the locks, and it's well known, like, the back fly provide a lot of the power, the front row provide the sort of that guide the power base from the back fly. And you'll talk to any proper hooker, if you got a big lock or a powerful lock, you'd know the difference. You know what I mean? And if we talk about Brad Thorne, but that was just the case, you know, you had these other guys, they'll be behind you, it's like a wet handshake. You got Thorny behind you, or one of the, like a scrummaging lock, man, if you're not ready, he's going to snap your back from behind.
11: Yeah, don't worry about so the opposition.
12: You're like, oh, I'm just coming from the front, but I'm more worried what's coming from behind. Yeah. So I've got to make sure I'm tight and braced, because if I'm not, I'm going to snap my back here. So now the boys should be buying a lot of beers for those second rows if they get the job done Saturday night.
11: Does John work at the bar at the club as a way of paying off what I can imagine is a hearty revolving tab?
12: one of the perks, mate. It's an endless tab.
11: Johnny, it's been so cool to spend some time, half an hour with you today. Really, really cool, actually, and good insights. We will stay in touch. I appreciate you coming in, man.
12: No, cheers, gents. Yeah, that was great.
8: Legend. Cheers, bro.
11: John Afoa there. We'll be back doing some boxing.
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23: Well, the Commonwealth Games are around the corner, and one surprise package after 2 years of boxing.
24: Ain't no surprise to me.
23: Ain't no surprise. She's straight into the mix. Howick College's finest. It's not her first time repping New Zealand, but I'll let her talk about it. Ladies and gentlemen, please welcome in Jordan Wilson.
25: Hey, thanks, Gello. Excited to be here.
23: Kia ora. What's been happening? Because I've not seen you since school, since Howard College.
25: Yeah.
23: I always thought that I would see you on my screen playing for the Black Ferns. Because you were a gun at rugby.
25: That was the original dream, right? that was 13-year-old Jordan's dream for sure. I definitely thought that would be the way I went as well. But we've had a few step changes since then. Still love rugby at heart, though.
23: So tell us about the journey to where you are now. You've been inducted into this team, this Commonwealth Games squad. What has been the journey from Howard College to here?
25: Yeah, it's a good question. I've always been, as you know, into sport. So we've had rugby, softball, and then later in life I decided to get into boxing. So I'd probably... As we do, you know, hit your 20s, I moved overseas, went travelling, probably let myself get away a little bit on the sporty side and decided it was time to turn that back around and found a boxing gym, decided to get fit, and then fast forward and now we're going to the Commonwealth Games.
11: It's quite amazing, Steffi Jordan. Like, you've played softball for New Zealand. Like, it sounds like if you want to take on a sport, you don't just play it for fun, or you just turn out being really, really good almost straight away. Is that what happens?
25: I think I'm someone that's not really in things to participate. If I want to do

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9: 10 to 2, Jacob's found some... I'm looking forward to hearing Dave Rennie talk again. What have you got, Jacob?
10: Yeah, I loved listening to that press conference yesterday afternoon, so I thought I'd bring the listeners along with the ride, along on the ride. Dave Rennie was asked later in the press conference, so this is like sort of the second half of the presser, because Mornings played the first half, and I think Breakfast played a chunk too, so this is sort of unheard audio so far on today's offering on Sport Nation. But Dave Rennie, he was asked about sort of a bomb squad, quasi-bomb squad, the Hurricanes front row, and he doesn't like the term.
11: Yeah, I don't like that term. I mean, there's no doubt we chose the three Hurricane front rows because of combination. I could say that Tossie had a slight

0: up a good point in the first hour. I think it
1: which
0: might have
1: one,
0: been
1: which one? There's a lot of them.
0: Oh yeah, sorry. I'll just reel off the amount of good points you made. But the first one that came to my head off the back of that was Wallace Atiti's role in the team. I mean, first squad of the year, you can't really read too much into it, and a lot of rugby yet to be played. But maybe Wallace's best position in this All Blacks team's off the bench. Maybe.
1: Maybe. Yeah. Maybe for now. Like when you.

0: I think there are the odd players, like I think Luke Jacobson either starts or isn't in the 23.
1: Yeah, I was just going to bring up Luke. He's probably not a
0: He's just an
1: player.
0: Engine.
1: Yeah. And I mean, oh, sorry. No, no.
0: I was going to say, he doesn't have brilliance.
1: Mm.
0: It's not bagging him, but he's just got a big, big engine.
1: Yeah.
0: Whereas someone like Satiti, Larko comes on, they got a little bit of razzle-dazzle.
1: Mm.
0: Like, he's... Luke Jacobs is just concrete, and that's it.
2: Well, we were talking about Wallace Satiti as a future All Blacks captain before the semi-finals of Super Rugby.
0: Mm. Has to get in the queue behind Cam Rogart there.
1: Yeah.
0: I keep beating that drum.
2: Yeah. No, he's definitely got the attributes,
0: yeah.
2: And he's a lot more than just... you know, the X's and O's, I suppose.
1: Mm. Well, speaking of Luke Jacobson, he was asked about his role in the 7 jersey, if he's going to be a fetcher like Richie McCaw type, and here's what Luke had to say.
3: Yeah, I mean, there's plenty of other aspects that go to a 7 as well. I think where my game is around the collision, trying to impact that. Yeah, it's been around the ball, hunting out that when the opportunity is right, but it's not selling out the rest of your game to just try and get turnovers. So I'll play my game. I've been picked for a reason, and I'll keep it at that.
0: Oh, there's actually legalised assault about to come. In Christchurch, like Lukey Jacobson plays that way.
2: Yeah.
0: Dave Rennie sat down beside him and he said, I want you to play that way.
1: Mm.
0: We want it more and more and more. So it's almost going to be on legal steroids.
2: I've never noticed it until it's been such a highlight, like these last couple of days. Luke Jacobson's tackle tech.
0: Yeah.
2: Have you noticed it until it's been highlighted the way it has?
0: I've seen him tackle it and hit hard, but I feel like it's only once or twice a game. But I'm... just can't wait to be impressed.
2: Yeah. Well, yeah, it's got your attention now.
0: Absolutely, yeah. It has.
2: That's powerful.
1: There was a text in earlier saying he's going to watch Jacobson like a hawk this game.
2: Yeah, that's what
1: so
2: I mean.
1: So maybe, yeah, I'm maybe the world will, you know, he'll sort of have an unearthing, I guess.
0: Yeah, next week we might be Jacobson FM. Who knows? Jeremy Paul Show's next.
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0: 2 o'clock on your Friday afternoon, the day before Independence Day. It's the 3rd of July. Tomorrow's it's Independence Day's 4th of July, eh? Is that what they call it?
1: Light it up like the 4th of July.
0: Yeah. Al Pacino.
1: You sound like
0: Al Pacino.
1: I wasn't aiming for that, but it just came up.
0: Yeah, you sound like Al Pacino. Stephen Jello here for another hour, not far away. Jeremy Paul. I want to clean up some text messages. Not clean them up. I want to read them because you took time to send them. Guys, I'm with you. After playing soccer for 35 years, I totally lost interest due to all the Hollywoods at the highest level. Now I take a little notice at World Cups, but mostly just follow the wonderful game of rugby that we are so good at. Go the All Blacks. Text number 135. Staffy, 6, 7 and 8 are the same position in the modern game. New Zealand rugby is stuffed when people think otherwise.
1: Yeah, well, that's what John said as well. Eh? You can chop and change during the game.
0: People need to remember Damian McKenzie has a far better passing and especially better kicking game than Will Jordan. Definitely a better kicking game. Passing probably as well. Yeah. Yeah.
1: Because you still, what's Will Jordan best at? High ball contest?
0: Just sniffing gaps and being in the right place at the right time and finding a weak shoulder and turning it into a tunnel.
1: Like he can still do that from the wing. He can do most of what he's good at from the wing, can't he?
0: Absolutely. He can roam like he wants to roam around the field. Kia ora team, Deep City Shine. Steffi, how's the painting going? I'm definitely going to do it this weekend, Harlem Shine. Thanks for the encouragement. Jello, always looking smooth.
1: Chirp.
0: He actually is. Chirp. Oh, and then he puts chirp. Glad to hear that brain's chirping up. Brian is chirping up. Yeah, Brian's good. If you haven't heard, Brian's on the roads back. Great show today. Can't wait for the All Blacks. I will wait until I've watched the game, then I'll comment on the result. Very mature of you, Deep City Shine. Every player is right behind the captain and the coach. That's the difference. Believe. Up the Wars and up the Blars. It might be the Blacks.
1: The All Blacks.
0: And speaking of sporting cities, Brian Lara named his daughter Sydney after the place he scored his first 100. Lucky he didn't score that in a certain city in Pakistan. Cheers. Kiwi Chris. Oh my goodness. That's enough of that, but we can never get enough of this.
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0: And Jello.
4: Jeremy Paul, test match weekend. So excited. First of all, JP, the great man, All Black, starting side, bench. What are your thoughts?
5: Oh, kia ora whānau. You know what? I think people are going to be obviously disappointed because there's a lot of chat about picking on form and, you know, et cetera, et cetera. But if I was Cody Taylor, you know, test veteran, proven at that level time and time and time again, I deserve my start. Like, I deserve, Ethan De Groot. Like, he was the form loose head of Super Rugby this year. You know, you look at across that back row as well. Like, oh, I don't know about Artie playing eight, though. He's a far better seven. But when you look at the selections, it's all incumbents, isn't it? And it's for me, it's stating their selection policy here, where, you know what, if you're the incumbent, then we're going to back you. And I don't mind that. Look, I don't mind that. Look, especially when you've got the reserve bench. When you look at the bench, you've got, you know, the entire Hurricane pretty much off the bench. So being able to unleash that front row, I think, you know, with sort of 30, maybe even a half time, 30 minutes to go, I think is going to be a huge weapon for the All Blacks. So, look, I'm sure people are, like, confused, maybe, like, well, what's going on? But I get it, man. I get the selections.
4: Reuben Love was the big talking point out of the selection. Like, the whole of the country wanted him to have a crack so we can have a look. he's had a saloon ride during the hurricane season and he's made the most of it. She's a different kettle of fish against France.
5: Of course, mate. Look, it's a different arena in test footy. Like, less time, got to make more decisions, And everything's just quicker, right? Everything's quicker. And you know, starts with set piece ball, and the quality ball that you get. So, you know, what I love is obviously Roygaard inside him and Barrett outside of him. Like, you've got 9, 10, 12 there. Like, I think it's, and let's not forget Quinn Tapia, who can jump in as that sort of second 5-8 as well, right? Like, and then you've got Damian McKenzie at the back, who's obviously a 10 as well. So, I think he's got a lot of people around him to make some decisions for him as well, so he won't potentially have to be the sole director or the sole decision maker out there. It's always like I look back at the times, like when Stephen Larkin, for example, first started his career. He came from fullback, man, like in 1998, started his first year as a 10, and look, really, it comes down defensively, because that channel, particularly offline, off first phase, like that channel offline out, is all about defensively.

0: side of him. Then you look from an attacking point of view. I love his depth. I love his the way he comes around. He always gives himself that extra yard to 2 yards. And that was, for me, the basis of the Hurricanes' attack this year was their depth and their positions. Like, being able to get into position, like, you know that, you know, everyone's running that first block of play, right? Like, off that first forward, 10's coming in from behind. But what the Canes were doing was sort of running that double blocker out wide and getting Reuben Love to come around on that second blocker runner, which gave him a far more space, like, to be able to make that decision of either going short or going over the top to his sort of winger fullback. So, he's got that pace. And look, we had Grant Fox on the pod last year, and as an when he was an All Blacks selector, we spoke about Reuben Love at 10, mate. They've always seen him as a 10, All Blacks selectors, but he just had this horrific run of injuries. Mm. So he never got an opportunity. And then obviously having Bodie Barrett there at 10, and they tried Damian McKenzie. You know, Reuben Love was just sort of seen as a fullback. But Laidlaw, right? Like, the Hurricanes coach this year putting them into 10. Like, it's just a fantastic move. And, you know, we sort of got to see what type of skill level or decision making really he has under pressure. And I mean, look, again, mate, if you've got Geordie Barrett outside, and to finish off with Stephen Larkham, when he first started, he had Tim Horan outside of him and George Cregan inside of him. Mm. So it's the players that, you know, it's the players that are around you that can help take that decision making off you. But, yeah, I'm super excited to see how Reuben Love goes this year.
1: Just before I leave the All Blacks, I don't know if you saw Dave Rennie post the team naming. They talked to him about Will Jordan on the right wing and Damian Kenzie at fullback. And Dave Rennie said, whether you like that selection or not, he said, yeah, the best two fullbacks in the world, both on the park at the same time. Now, whether you agree with that statement or not doesn't matter. The fact he's labelled Damian McKenzie a fullback.
0: Yeah, interesting, isn't it? Like, but I suppose that's going to be now, you know, sort of the person-centric approach from Dave Rennie, where it's his opinion, right? And it's his opinion that matters, really, at the end of the day, and how he sees players. And I love that. Like, he's come out and he said, "Yep, this is exactly what I sort of see Damian McKenzie as," and so it kind of, kind of would hurt you there a little bit, right? McKenzie, like, I'm not a 10 anymore. But he is an incredible, incredible player, mate. Like, I love watching Damian McKenzie play. I think he's just extraordinary, and one of those players that can win a game on his own. So, and Will Jordan, I think if you're looking long term, though, right? Like, wouldn't you look at Will Jordan being a fullback? Because again, look, he's scored more tries on the wing. Yes, we know, and he's a very accomplished winger, but when you have a player that wants to play fullback, I think you're going to get more out of that person. I just, yeah. Oh, Will Jordan's, I think, the best fullback in the world for me personally.
2: What's the difference between this team and the All Blacks' best team, JP? You mentioned Artie at 7. I'd like to know what the best team looks like. And when did rugby become 90%, especially for the All Blacks, 90% feels like a trial game. Everyone's on trial. Someone's on trial. We never actually just get to see, you know, they roll out the big dogs when it's time, but it's very few and far between, it feels like.
0: Bro, try being a 20-year transition period like a rugby. We're in transition, mate. It's been 2 decades.

0: his best position is we find him more involved, right? Like when he gets, seems to get the ball a lot more with when he's the seven. But you need that balance across the back row. I don't know if Jacobs is the balance there. But you do need some sort of height. I like Kieran Reid's point when he sort of said, who's that grafter? Who's that guy? And they look at Jacobson as being that person. But yeah, again, I think the back row balance, it'll be interesting to see how this front row goes when they come off the bench. Stella is the Hurricanes front row. We saw how they performed around the field. Look, obviously, Test footy is all about set piece first, right? Set piece. Again, I think maybe Will Jordan at fullback. I would love to sort of see him there. That would be really my only changes, mate. To be honest, like if you're looking at form as well as if you're looking at combinations. Maybe even Billy Proctor at 13 as well. But Quintipi is just such a good player, you can't leave him out, right? Especially when he played 13 in the Bledisloe Cup last year and scored 2 tries. So, I think that's a great question though, Chizello, is that everyone's going to be complaining, right? It's like, well, hold on, who's the best side? Who will you change then? Like, who are you going to change? Like, it's actually, there's really only a couple, right? It's quite contentious with respect to positions, but I think it's more about the shock of, like, I think everyone just expected sort of Hurricanes, but again, Test footy, Test arena is so different to Super Rugby, and you've got accomplished players there that have proven themselves week in, week out in the Test arena, so you have to go with people, particularly in the first Test match, bro, too, right? As coach and new coaching staff, is, you know, you're going to call on the people that have done it before.
1: What's the expectation of this if we cross the ditch? Wallabies, Ireland. What type of team are Ireland bringing across? Because I feel like with these European teams, look, they're either really good or they're really bad. Yeah, they're running hot or they're really cold.
0: Well, look, they're just such long seasons. They are crazy. The amount of games, when they're getting up to 40 games, bro, like a season, which is just, wow. Like, that is just tough for you. That's tough on the body. So, And then they're coming down, the 11-month seasons, right? And then they're coming down, coming off the British and Irish Lions tour from last year as well. So some players have played a lot of footy over the last couple of years. But look, Ireland, in terms of consistency, has been one of the best sides. And when you go off, like, my mark is always going to be the All Blacks. It's always the All Blacks. It's never going to be really anyone. Oh, the Bops at the moment, yeah, that's also another. Yeah, that's another, like, sort of, you know, test that you can gauge where a team's at, but Ireland have been very successful against the All Blacks over a number of years now. So you've got to give them credit. But look, I just feel like it's hard to explain for me. Like, I just feel like this is the time where we're going to go. Like, I really feel confident in the side. Take a player like Jeremy Williams. He's now in his third year of Test footy. He's now going to be getting into like his 30s sort of Test matches, around that 30s to 40s now. For me as a player, like that sort of third year, around 2000 to 2001, after sort of 98, you know, sort of Bledisloe wins, 99 for a cup and all this sort of stuff, but it wasn't necessarily the wins. It was more about the time I had within the squad, the time to build the confidence myself. So, you know, it was like, for me to work out the three things, and look, these are three things that like sort of junior footy players can always sort of think in their head to get clarity. It's always about clarity for footy players, right? And how do you get clarity? Like, first thing is knowledge, understanding exactly the plays, understanding, you know, what the line-out calls, you know, just all the knowledge within a footy side. Then it's your preparation, your training, right? Put those two things together, you know, as a normal sort of week. And the third one is your support. So your support from your coaches, from your teammates and all that sort of stuff. Now, those three things have to work seamlessly so you have clarity on the field. So when you're under extreme pressure or under huge fatigue, you just instantly know what you need to do and where you need to be. And so when I sort of look at that across this Wallaby side, we're now getting players like, we had 17 test debutants, man, 2 years ago, right? Coming into our third year now, you're getting those sort of type of players like that should now be performing. And so that's why I'm incredibly excited? Like, is it off the back of Super Rugby form? No, it's off the back of nothing really, apart from a feeling, to be honest. Like, because I've been there.

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12: Just breaking news, courtesy of Jacob. Dylan Walker to Leeds Rhinos.
13: Wow.
12: I thought he would have gone to Wakefield.
13: He was rumoured to be going to Wakefield because they've got a new owner. They've upgraded their stadium. They're spending a lot of cash. They were after Dallin as well. Yeah. So apparently Dallin and Dylan, Dallin and Dill going over together. But
12: with Rog.
13: With Rog already going there. Jazz Tavanga already there. Mason Leno already there. So that trail's gone cold, and now Dylan to Leeds Rhinos, and Dallin, he's playing some good footy. He might be hanging around in the NRL.
12: Interesting.
14: At the risk of putting you on the spot, Jello, how's Dallin's hammy?
13: Oh, you know what? I saw him this morning. I didn't ask.
14: Bloody hell.
13: But he looked like he was mixing with the general population, so I think he's training as usual, perhaps.
14: Nice. Yeah. That's good to hear. Dave Rennie Presser, the rest of the audio as follows. Dave, on the impact of the... was it hard to pick this team for this Saturday? We spoke about this before the break. Was it hard to pick the team? And here's what Dave Rennie had to say.
15: I wouldn't say hard. Yes, there's always good people missing out, and so you're having conversations with guys who are like really close to maybe playing their first test as an All Black, or someone like a Bowden who's been around for a long time. I've been so impressed with him. I haven't coached Bowden before. His contribution's been massive. He's come in, he's training really well. He's been impressive. So to have someone of that quality sitting in the wings, it's I guess it shows how strong we are in that position.
16: Does it feel like having him around, you've kind of got an extra member of the coaching staff?
15: Yeah, there's a few. I've been really impressed, like I said, with the rugby IQ of a number of these guys. You know, you've got a fair few men who have got a lot of tests under their belt, and but we're trying to give them opportunities to lead. So we've got every single player is in some sort of group where they have to contribute and get in front of the group. And so that's been good. I'm learning lots about these men, and it's been impressive.
13: What's the responsibility of a head coach? Like, you pick your team. Do you then get on the phone and call everyone that didn't make the squad or didn't make the team?

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0: Tune in for live commentary of the Knights against the Dolphins. 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
14: We are 15 minutes away from the greatest drive show in New Zealand, potentially the world, even possibly the universe, and Guy Havelt runs Carter. Guy Havelt in your hometown. Look at your comfort levels.
15: Yeah, it's glorious, Steph. The Carlton starting to build up. Test Eve, the flight on the way down, full of people going to the footy. Just got that vibe about it, and there's nothing better, is there, when it comes to an ABs game and a city starts to feel it?
14: Yeah.
15: Glorious.
16: What about the lighting that you're in right now?
14: It's lovely.
16: I've got a beautiful view. You look like an HBO trailer for some of the old days.
15: I'm not in charge of the lighting, but I am surprised by the red, going with the red. Wouldn't have been my selection.
14: Christchurch, 12:60 a.m. I can see the sign behind you there as well.
15: You're onto it.
14: Millsy and Lashes, have they turned up yet? I'd imagine Lashes hasn't. Millsy won't be there yet.
15: No, they are here. They've had some lunch and they've had a tough morning this morning around golf, which I think Millsy wants to talk about, i.e. not getting to play the round of golf that they were hoping to. Oh. They brought their clubs down and supposedly the weather didn't play ball, although they keep telling me that the weather was completely okay for a round of golf, so Millsy's not happy. They went all the way out there and were told, sorry fellas, no deal.
14: Oh, dear. Yeah. Well, you've whet my appetite very nicely for that. Guest-wise, what have you got lined up?
15: Former All Blacks captain Sam Kane is with us on the show after 4 o'clock. A lot of texts, I'm told, yesterday, and I've read a lot of comments as well, around Luke Jacobson being picked at 7.
14: Oh, yes.
15: Well, Sam Kane knows him pretty well, so we thought we'd go to him and chat about what Luke will bring to the 7 jersey, what he makes of the rest of the loose forward trio as well, and of course just the overall picture around the All Blacks at the moment. So Sam Kane is our big name just after 4 o'clock. Jake Duke with us as well to chat the NRL. Tim Horan, former Wallaby, he is with us as well between 5 and 5.30. And we're going to get a French perspective with Laurent Dupré, who works for Midi Olympique. Oh, he's going to join us from the south of France about what we can expect from this French side. Greg O'Connor for Friday Night Lights as well, who's over at the Interdoms, and a few other things along the way between now and then. Lads.
16: S'il vous plaît.
14: Just magnificent. Just
15: merci, s'il vous plaît.
14: Do you get to go to the footy tomorrow?
15: Oui.
14: All of you?
15: Yes. Millsy's done some work and scored us a few tickets. I'm not sure if he paid for them or not, but yep, we are going. So very much looking forward to that. Very much.
14: Absolutely magnificent. I don't know if the World Cup football's on a TV in your pub, Guy, but just cheer on Algeria, my team in the sweepstake, about to knock out Switzerland.
15: Well, sadly, my team in the sweepstake got beaten by the old boys of Portugal. So I'm very, very upset about that. Ooh, old VARA, can it?
16: Controversial.
14: Can it. Guy, yeah. Be listening between 3 and 6. Have a great time in your hometown.
15: Good on your team. Go well.
14: There is Guy Havelt. We'll be joined by Millsy and Lashes down in Christchurch. We'll wrap it up after this.
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0: This is what happens with me. I have a tradition. Every test match, I have chips and dip. Just old school.
1: Okay.
0: Just normal potato chips, onion soup, reduced cream, chips and dip. What have that during a test match. It's a tradition.
1: Mm.
0: There's six test matches this weekend. Do I go and get six bags of chips and six packets of Maggi onion soup and six cans of reduced cream?
2: Can you go three of each and divvy them up, half a bag each or something?
0: Mm. Well, I won't watch South Africa England live because that's the middle of the night.
2: Mm.
0: But New Zealand's watchable. Japan, Italy, I'm really keen to watch that, to watch Warner Dunes play for Japan against Italy. I think it's the boil-over chance of the weekend, is Japan to beat Italy.
2: Okay.
0: And Australia, Ireland, I am so looking forward to that.
2: Who's your prediction for that?
0: Australia.
2: Yeah?
0: Just when we were talking to JP, and he talked about the fatigue of the Northern Hemisphere, like 40 games, like we talk about rest and rotation down here, they don't really have it up there. They just keep playing.
2: Well, some say if you rest, you rust.
0: Mm.
2: Are you better? You're in more of a rhythm playing as much football as you can.
0: To a degree, but...
2: Like maybe you see that fatigue show up at the back end of a tour. They're still quite...
0: But they've just finished a massive domestic season.
2: Yeah.
0: And then get on a plane and come to New Zealand and Australia.
2: Mm.
0: Oh. I think Australia wins that. New Zealand beats France. I give Japan a good chance against Italy. I really hope Fiji bury Wales. That'd be amazing. South Africa to beat England, Argentina. I think the Southern Hemisphere wins all six.
2: I like it.
0: Even though Japan's in the Northern Hemisphere, for this competition they class the Southern Hemisphere.
2: Yeah, I like it. Might have a little punt on that.
0: Mm. And your plans for the weekend in 10 seconds?
2: Mate, I'm at the College Youth Games tomorrow. Out at Truss Arena. Something like 50 high schools from around the Motu. Going to be awesome.
0: Competing in?
2: CrossFit.
0: Oh, jeepers. I'm staying awake because that makes me feel lard-ass. The Run Home's next. Big thanks to Jacob for the whole week.
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5: 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Rural never calls winter a problem. It's just another season. Farmlands. Rural never rests. It's Millsy and Guy on Sport Nation.

0: Yep, two of the best fullbacks in the world, both on the field at the same time.
1: Millsy, I know that text says I don't kick too many goals, but come the 28th of December at the Hardware Hotel, Jeffy, I don't come back.
2: That was good stuff. Debbie Does Dallas.
1: Sorry, what?
2: Debbie Does Dallas on my BR18.
1: Debbie Does Dallas is a 1978 American pornographic film.
2: It's a movie! It's a movie. It's glorious.
1: Oh my god.
2: It's glorious.
3: Like a fine wine, sir, you get better by the year.
4: That's what she said, Luke. I'm telling you, no way about it. You're not wrong about that at all. I'm saying, just arrive and you find the universe, boss. That is so unique and sophisticated, Luke.
3: You told me last year that you were going to start and learn how to ride a horse.
4: Jesus, spaceman, that's a long horse. You know, to ride a horse, yeah! No, baby, I'm not going to ride any horse here. No, I'm here to see the race horse, but not to ride any horses. I'm saying, I'm too tall for that, man. I'm saying...
5: will be conscious of not conceding a penalty. Sopawanga, quick hands, read in space,
6: Two minutes after three, a very good afternoon to you. Welcome into Millsy and Guy live from the Carlton in Christchurch on Test Match Eve. The All Blacks taking on France at One New Zealand Stadium tomorrow night. We are live here today. Then we're going to do a rugby run special tomorrow afternoon as well. But a big old show coming up between now and 6 o'clock. Pop on down if you're in the 03, by the way. Come and say hello and you'll be able to listen in to Sam Kane, the former All Blacks captain, with us after 4 o'clock. Who knows Luke Jacobson very, very well, named at open side, Luke Jacobson, and Artie Savia at 8, and obviously Peter Luckey at 6. So we thought we'd get Sam Kane's thoughts on Jacobson at 7 and just the makeup of the loose forwards in general and perhaps how the All Blacks are going to go as well under Dave Rennie. Sam Kane with us after 4 o'clock. Jake Duke after 5 out of Fox Sports. He'll chat the NRL. Not a great weekend of the NRL this weekend, though. I think we might talk to him about that. Obviously, origin time, so a few players out, but not exactly the games that get you alive. We'll chat to him, though, about what is to come. Tim Horan, former Wallaby, with us as well to chat the Wallabies taking on Ireland and just what he thinks of their side heading to.

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15: 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Rural never calls winter a problem. It's just another season. Farmlands. Rural never rests. It's Millsy and Guy on Sport Nation.
16: So you want me, so you want me.
17: Nearly 20 after 3 here on Millsy and Guy on Sport Nation, live from the Carlton in Christchurch, building up to the All Blacks against France. Brett says the little master will back me up on this as a frequenter of Millsy's Multi. I'm a believer, Kyle, so I'm disappointed in the money back refund this week, although we are going to try and work something.
18: Yeah, and no, I appreciate that. I've just been on the old text WhatsApp group for Millsy's Multi. Quite a few people on that, actually, of importance, to see what the hell we can do, boys. What can we do here?
17: Well, previously when it's been scratched, that's been a Saturday.
18: Saturday
17: this
18: morning.
17: This has happened on Friday, so you've got a little bit of time, hopefully, to suss something.
18: So La Florida couldn't trot up that well this morning once you worked out that Millsy's Multi was loved on it.
19: Already. So does the Millsy's Multi WhatsApp group highlight, is that just a whole bunch of the Common Sense Party donors? Because that's essentially what they are, isn't it, Kat?
18: Hey, no, this is gathering pace, and
19: what is look, Common Sense Party or Millsy's Multi?
18: I've actually,
19: certainly not Millsy's Multi, surely.
18: Well, Common Sense Party would have come to the fore this morning on a couple of occasions, and you know. Yeah,

0: That's true.
1: If only they were in power.
2: So what we're going to do is, I've got a couple of little ponies I actually like tomorrow, some other ponies.
0: Yeah.
2: And we'll see what the boss has come back with and see what we can do. And we'll inform our wonderful listeners out there very, very soon.
1: Yeah, we'll keep the good people up to date with that. Algeria 1-0 down to Switzerland at the moment in their FIFA World Cup match, that round of 32 match currently ongoing, about 20 minutes in Switzerland, 1-0 up. We will take not a quick break because we're going to get straight into the agenda. We've just had a break, so let's do that. 20 after 3.
3: The agenda. Agenda 1.
0: Millsy, as we said at top of the hour, an absolute plethora of text messages yesterday.
2: Yeah.
0: In relation to the All Black side after it was named at 4 o'clock.
2: Yep.
0: Guy, no doubt you would have seen it across socials and people that you just talk to in everyday life. Were you blokes surprised at the reaction from the New Zealand public when it comes to Dave Rennie's first squad of the year?
2: I'm surprised on Little Master, you're out downstairs yesterday getting ready for the TV show out the gates. The biggest action on the text machine was around Luke Jacobson.
1: Mm-hmm.
2: And I was really surprised by it because I think he's a great footballer. He's aggressive. He's has an impact at contact and the collision.
1: Yep.
2: A workhorse. We love a workhorse in our loose forwards. He is that to a T. So I was a little bit surprised around the negativity towards him.
1: So was I, very much so. I was surprised at the loose forward makeup when I saw it. I thought, okay, Jacobson at 7, Lakai at 6, Savia at 8. Was not expecting it. But they're three very, very good players. And what kind of pissed me off about the whole reaction was a lot of people saying, oh, well, did you not see how he played in that Super Rugby final? You put the Super Rugby final to the side. That was an anomaly of a game where the Hurricanes were just absolutely on. Nothing went right for the Chiefs. Yes, they played poorly, but no one in that Chiefs side had a barnstorming game that could have changed anything about that result. It was one-way traffic. You look at Luke Jacobson's body of work this season, and it has been very, very good. The French are big units, so the All Blacks need some size in that loose forward trio, I think, to try and combat that. That has got something to do with this. Wallace comes off the bench to bring that same sort of thing with some fresh legs as well in the second half. As I say, I was surprised by it, but don't mind it at all, and I thought some of the reaction was over the top.
0: Very interesting, isn't it?
2: Mm.
0: Very interesting. And just following up on from that, the Reuben Love selection, right?
2: Yeah.
0: Quite often, in years gone by in All Black history, you see your first five, like the young sort of up-and-coming first five who's got plenty of ability, they get reintroduced via a bench.
2: Mm.
0: Now, what Reuben Love has played against Wales, who last year, you know, they're obviously, you know, borderline club side, like the Hurricanes would comfortably beat Wales. Are you surprised, first test of the year, good French side, new system, new regime, plenty to get your head around, that they didn't introduce him via the bench, or are you happy to strike while the iron's hot and see if he can pick up where he left off in Super Rugby?
2: See, I think this is the artistic stroke of Dave Rennie, to be honest, putting Reuben Love in there at the number 10. Who's on his left? Who's on his right?
0: Mm.
2: Combination he's very familiar with this year. Not just familiar with, but very successful.
0: Yep.
2: So I think Rennes and the selectors putting him out there on the back of a fantastic super campaign, to put him first up, I think it gives the kid confidence.
0: Yeah.
2: It really does. I know.

0: wrong.
1: So, yeah.
2: Losing one of your trio, and I don't mean dying, but like you just don't know where they are.
1: Yep.
2: Then you've got to spend an hour or two trying to figure out where they are. Battery runs out on your phone.
1: Yep.
2: And you can't figure out where everyone else is.
1: Yep.
2: Obviously, the bar runs out of piss. That's not ideal.
1: Yeah.
0: Yeah.
1: That's true. Shit seats, like shit tickets.
0: Yeah.
1: You know, yeah, whatever event you're going to, whether it be a day at the races or the sport or whatever, it's always worth forking out a little bit extra to make sure you're in prime time.
0: Especially at the races.
1: Especially at the races.
0: The races, you can go bad at the races at times.
1: I advise anyone, I say this to anyone that wants to listen, if you're going to the Melbourne Cup as a bucket list trip, spend a little bit more and get yourself in a decent spot, Kat.
0: Yeah.
2: Realising you pocket dialed your wife.
1: Yeah.
2: Trying to work out if you said anything bad at the time, creating a moment of panic from Jamie.
1: Yeah.
2: That'd be far from ideal. Blokes going to hospital. That's not good.
1: Yeah, it's happened to me before.
2: Yeah, to you or to someone in your group?
1: To me, yeah. We tripped to the hospital.
2: Did you?
1: Yeah. Broken set of ribs, that's all right though.
0: Did you fall over?
1: Played 18 holes through it and then just got a little bit sore later on for what's going on here.
2: Right, keep your texts coming through around the rugby and also what are some of the worst things that can go wrong on a lad's trip or a girl's trip,
1: if the girls are listening. Sure, yeah.
2: No doubt there'd be some issues there as well. 8833, keep them coming through. It is 25 and a bit away from 4 o'clock. We'll take a quick break. Not sure if Greg O'Connor is going to be with us on the other side or not. He's having some issues in terms of his journey at the moment over in the Interdoms across the ditch. So if we don't have him, Melzy might run through a couple that he likes, and we'll also get to plenty of your texts shortly as well. 24 and a bit away from 4 o'clock. Melzy and Guy on Sport Nation, thanks to both the teams at Kogan Mobile and also Farmlands. 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
3: 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Rural never calls winter a problem. It's just another season. Farmlands. Rural never rests. It's Millsy and Guy on Sport.

0: I agree with the boys. I'm playing devil's advocate.
1: It's just what
0: is State of Origin is amazing. Already the season is just stretched out so much. Yeah, you get another 4 weeks on, and then we're going right into.
2: But that's
0: international football. Well, is that important?
1: That's what Jamie just said. If State of Origin was standalone, there'd be no time for internationals.
0: Yeah,
2: but this is the other part of the problem, right? At this point, NRL is not home and away. Okay, it's 27 round or 24 games they play, so they don't play everyone home and away. So why not shave a few couple of weeks off that?
1: No arguments from me.
2: You know what I mean?
0: Oh, then that makes the mockery of the club comp even more.
2: How?
0: Well, you're shaving more games off. Everyone's not playing home and away.
2: Well, they're not doing it as it is,
0: and I don't like that.
2: Yes. So, but if it's not happening as is, and that they can't extend it so long, so it becomes everyone plays home and away, why not just shave a couple of extra weeks off and have it stand alone? So you keep the integrity of the competition by the best players turning out for their clubs.
0: I understand, but I don't like Super Rugby this year when the Blues they played Moana twice, right?
2: Yeah.
0: And Crusaders. Once or twice, they didn't play them at all.
2: Yeah, and the Chiefs and Hurricanes only played once in the regular season.
0: So that stuff, I don't like it.
1: Yeah. No, neither.
2: I kind of feel like next year there'll be home and away New Zealand derbies, home and away Australian derbies, which obviously benefits the Australian teams more because their games are easier. However, that will become somewhat more of an even playing field from a New Zealand point of view. But why not just play everyone once in the NRL? Have standalone origin and then have a decent international window on the back of the season.
1: Because the NRL is what makes the money.
0: Yeah.
2: I mean, what do you want to do? You want to grow the game or not?
1: You want to make money.
2: Yeah, I know. Well, they've lost. it's just a head scratch. I just hate origin time.
1: And look,
2: the sooner we put it behind us, the better, and we can focus on a big run.
1: I don't know if there's actually any perfect answer.
2: Yeah, there's probably not. It's probably not.
1: Yeah. 12 away from 4, we'll take a quick break. I think on the other side, we will chat some harness racing and get to a few more of your texts as well. Millsy and Guy on Sport Nation, live from the Carlton in Christchurch on Test Eve. Come on down, say good day, and have a yarn.
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10: 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Rural never calls winter a problem. It's just another season. Farmlands. Rural never rests. It's Millsy and Guy on

0: 6 and a bit away from 4 o'clock, Millsy and Guy on Sport Nation will announce our winner of our Heartland Hero competition a little bit later on in the show. If you want to enter for next week's one, all you have to do is nominate a Heartland Hero, text 8833 with the code word HERO, who your nomination is and why they are a Heartland Hero. So text 8833 with the code word HERO, who your nomination is and why they are a Heartland Hero here on Millsy and Guy.
1: Why is someone a Heartland Hero, Millsy? Because they're just a good bugger for the community. Mm-hmm. Okay, so if you've got one of them out there, 8833, just let us know if there's a legend that's helped you out in any way, shape or form. And Little Master, I think you have the duties on picking a winner this week, I think.
0: I can do that, happily.

0: That was a good thing that Jack Mesley pointed out to us, I think, the other day, is that exactly that. In those first few rounds of the competition, players will want to play at their absolute best so they can attract the All Blacks coaches and get selected for that game.
1: But when the boys return from the UK tour, don't they have an extra weeks off come pre-season for the Super Rugby teams?
2: Yeah, so that is a big part of the problem, that you know, they won't join back up until late January.
1: But they'll be fit enough.
2: Yeah, they will be fit enough, but now it's actually going to become even a bit more harder because there's a week on with the Nations Champion, a week longer with the Nations Championship final. So
0: they would have spoken about that with the Players Association, though. They would have figured something out.
2: All Blacks, Bledisloe, Anzac Day game, those boys will be up and firing early doors.
0: Sam Kane with us after the top of the hour, former All Blacks captain, to chat about the All Blacks loose forward trio and the All Blacks in general. We'll also chat to Thad Taylor next hour as well. Jake Duke, Tim Horan and Laurent Dupre with us after five.
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11: 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It's just another season. 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It's Millsy and Guy on Sport Nation.
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15: Bet live on your favourite sports. Download the TAB app today. Thad Taylor from the TAB with us on a Friday, as he always is. Afternoon to you, mate. You probably won't know where to look this weekend with all the sport going on and racing.
16: No, Guy. What a time to be alive, right? Yeah, no, there's plenty happening, isn't there? Obviously, the World Cup's going absolutely gangbusters. Mm. And we're getting into the thick of it now. The NRL sands the Warriors, which is a little bit of a shame, but there's a fair bit of test rugby to look forward to as well. I hear you guys are down there in Christchurch. I'll be joining you tomorrow afternoon.
15: Stop it.
17: Beautiful.
15: Stop it. Well, that would obviously be for the test, the first test of the year. New Zealand takes on France, the All Blacks against France. I'm more interested, I imagine, you know, the full weight of the money is going on the All Blacks. Is it 12 and under or 13 plus?
16: I think it's 12 and under as a general rule, Guy. I think people know, you know, a little long storied history against France. It won't be starting at midday either, just to give you a clue. I heard you guys yesterday, there'll be no midday starts for me down there. Look, 12 and under, I think, is generally the consensus. There's a little bit of trepidation. First test match, the line sits in 11.5, and that looks to be pretty solid. $1.22 for New Zealand, $4 France. Of course, a few people entertaining France in this market, but yeah, $4, but to be honest, everyone's expecting an All Black win some way or another, I think.
15: Okay, and you've got the bonus cash back in that game as well, the old three-leg multi. How do people generally play the same game multis? Is it a head-to-head? Is it a try-scorer?

0: Well, you're going to absolutely love every second of it, but you're going to say on Monday or even tomorrow night, 5 minutes into the game, bit underwhelming in here, isn't it?
1: We'll give it an honest review, won't we?
2: Just think of it as a site inspection.
1: Yeah.
2: A site inspection from Lash and old Millsy.
0: The only people we want doing a site inspection. 26 away from 5, we'll take a quick break. Millsy and Guy on Sport Nation, thanks to Kogan Mobile and Farmlands, live from the Carlton. Come and say good day.
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0: What's the margin to the
1: 13
0: point?
1: Plus.
2: 12 and under.
1: Oh, to the point?
0: Yep.
1: Oh, well, we've gone 12 and under, yeah, okay, 13 plus, good. So we'll just go with that.
0: Boys, Fiji versus Wales at Cardiff. Interesting game, this.
2: I'll go the Welsh. They showed something towards the end of the Six Nations, actually.
0: Okay.
1: I'll go Fiji.
0: Fiji.
1: Mm.
0: Argentina, Scotland.
2: Oh, flowers gone.
1: I'll go the South Americans.
0: Okay.
1: Los Pumas.
0: Liam Lawson's finishing position at Silverstone.
2: Ninth. He loves ninth at the minute.
1: Eighth.
0: Okay. And I need a horse to win across the weekend, please.
1: You do this to me all the time.
0: If I do it to you all the time, guy,
1: yeah, I know, that's,
0: understand that, yeah, it's coming.
1: That's probably fair.
2: Captain's mistress.
0: Okay, $1.40.
1: Yeah,
0: what a cat.
1: Really?
0: Nah, I'm not accepting that.
2: Well, you don't want it to win?
0: Kyle, tipping something at $1.40.
2: Okay.
0: Is,
2: do you know who I
0: damaging to your
2: really respect and value?
0: Who?
2: Thad.
0: Okay.
2: Thad, number one, Waverley.
0: Race one at Waverley, that, yeah, came two or whatever.
2: Came two, yeah, yeah, that thing, that one.
1: And look, yeah. Do you know what? I'll just follow in Ted, a clear awesome.
0: You boys, you can't even stand on your own 2 feet, you mugs, eh?
1: I haven't had a look.
3: No, neither have I.
1: Give us the ads,
2: mate. Sorry, I have had a look. Very hard punting this week. It's very hard punting week.
1: Give me the ads break, I'll come back to you with a different one.
0: You didn't get the...
2: I gave you Captain's Mistress into Leap to Fame.
0: What you're telling me.
2: Captain's Mistress into Leap to Fame.
0: Shit, that's brave. I can just picture you last night. You would have checked in at the Commodore Hotel, had a wee shower, jumped in the bed in fresh sheets and the tidy whities, and scrolled through the fields ahead of a big Saturday.
2: That's incorrect, because do you know what actually happened? So I jumped into my room.
1: You were tossing and turning about.
2: No, I was actually working Castle Rockers stuff. Important phone calls. My phone's going off. One lashes,
0: yeah,
2: annoying me. Texas.
1: What
2: does he want? What does he want?
1: Oh, have you got any toothpaste?
2: Knocking on the door. I'm in a high-level phone call.
1: Yes, Lash, Cat. Just relax, mate. I know you're missing Ange. She packs your bag. Ange has gone home. So you got to do it all by yourself, and you forgot the old toothpaste.
3: That is terrible. Terrible.
0: No, that is a true story. That is a true story.
1: I'll go
0: you
1: force of
0: the
1: nature.
0: Old Nashes before you kiss die goodnight, eh?
1: I'll go force of nature. $5.
2: Force of nature.
1: At Tarapa.
0: Okay. There you have it.
2: It's the first up, isn't it?
0: Around the grounds with PGG Wrights and Turf. How's the turf tomorrow night? Is it hard and fast?
1: Well, yeah. It should be. It's under the roof.
0: Thanks for that, guy.
2: Yeah. I don't know. I've...
0: You don't know much, eh?
2: No, because I just get told lots about the stadium, you know? Yeah. You just get told this.
1: It's going to be a great track.
2: 19 years, that's night. All I'll say. 19 years.
0: Mm-hmm.
2: It falls agree. Off a cliff.
1: Hey, at least we've had one of them.
2: They fall off the cliff.
1: 14 away from 5. We'll take a quick break. Come back to more silliness on the other side of this. Millsy and Guy on Sport Nation. And that was thanks to PGG Wrights and Turf, New Zealand's experts in providing high-performance turf grass and revegetation solutions. We'll be back shortly live from the Carlton.
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8: 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Oh, it's red! 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

0: top three first fives on the planet.
1: Correct.
0: Moa Fana, Deportier, two of the better midfielders going around. Damien Penno, I know he was in and out of the side, but on his day, world-class footballer. Like, the four-pack, if they can get parity up front, because the big question mark in this All-Black side is the four-pack, most definitely. And if it's a ball game, well, then that bench is going to have to come on and do a job.
2: Yeah, I said 12 points.
0: Yeah, I know. I'm talking about Millsy, 15 plus.
2: What are you thinking?
0: Look, I'll be surprised if we... Yeah, like...
2: I get tired and tired and tired of, this is French C, this is French B. Who cares? They can only play 15 of them.
0: Yeah.
2: They can only play 15 boys. Where are the All Blacks? Where are the All Blacks?
0: Yeah, but that's the attitude that's got us into a bit of
2: trouble. It's not. Yeah. This is our history. This is the history of our game. Doesn't matter who front up on the green turf.
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0: We chat a little bit more footy, but we head across the ditch, chat to Tim Horan, Australia taking on Ireland. He is next.
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15: 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Rural never calls winter a problem. It's just another season. Farmlands. Rural never rests. It's Millsy and Guy on Sport Nation.
0: Yeah, Yes, indeed. Live from Christchurch, building up to the first All Blacks test of the year, but the first Wallabies test of the year is also tomorrow night in Sydney, Allianz Stadium. I believe it's sold out. They take on Ireland in what should be a cracker. The Irish slight favourites, but the Wallabies look a decent side. Former Wallaby, one of their greats, Tim Horan, with us live on the show. Tim, thanks for taking

of course, was successful here with the British and Irish Lions. I think what he learned on that tour was the way to play the game. And, you know, we all thought with Ireland, with the British and Irish Lions last year, they'd play a really tight go through the middle, but they went really wide early on and got some space. And then they, once they got ahead, then they went back into playing through the middle. So his forward pack will be aggressive. They'll try and bully the Wallabies forward pack. So the Wallabies

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0: 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Just like Kiwi cricket legend Sir Richard Hadlee. 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
5: 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Rural never calls winter a problem. It's just another season. Farmlands. Rural never rests. It's Millsy and Guy on Sport Nation.
6: A bit away from 6 o'clock. Millsy and Guy on Sport Nation, thanks to Farmlands and Kogan Mobile. A couple of days ago, Millsy and I caught up with Laurent Dupre, who rides for Midi Olympique, and we started by asking how full strength is this French squad that has come down to this part of the world to take on the ABs?
7: Definitely not the first strength, not the first team, but... you know, I've been paid by my different companies to follow these French teams down to your country and Australia or Argentina without the best players because championship, top 14, because it's like this, without semi-finalists, without finalists. With, you know, remember 2007 with people... We never played for French teams such as Olivier Sourgens, David Cousinet, Ludovic Valbon, but then there was Sébastien Chabal, Sébastien Bruno, you had Olivier Magne, but it was not full strength, it was le massacre des innocents, the slaughter of the innocents, you know. But this team down there at your country is not like 2007. Be careful. You've got only first-class players.
8: Laurent, tell us about this forward pack test match for balls one up front in the tight five and having really strong loose forwards. Tell us about this forward pack that the French team have down here.
7: You know that traditionally French teams try to base their game, the way they will play with the set piece, with the scrum, with the line of fire. We are not Latin for nothing, such as Italian or even Georgian or, of course, Argentinians. So you can wait, you can be aware that I think the scrum will be a key point.
6: They obviously won the Six Nations, the French. How would you assess how they played in that tournament? Were they did they hit their straps the whole way? What kind of style of rugby can we expect them to play down here?
7: Possession, no possession, kicking, no kicking. You know that this is the very end of an exhausting season. We know now that Toulouse is French champion 4 times in a row, second time in history they do that, the only club to do that. We have Bordeaux, Bègles, with 2 titles, European champion. We have La Rochelle players exhausted, but still very classy.

0: right?
1: But let's be honest. We couldn't get him initially because he was still sleeping.
0: He was.
1: And so when we did get hold of him, he was in the scratches smoking a dart, and he just spilled his wine glass from the night before.
0: Dead right. Mm. No, he's living the life now. But loves New Zealand rugby. He's toured down to New Zealand many, many times. Photos with all the sorts of players he was sending me through. So he's pretty excited about tomorrow night under the roof for sure.
2: Yeah, Laurent Dupre from Midi Olympic. Good to get a French angle anyway.
0: It was. He did say he doesn't really rate Millsy though.
1: Why is that? Did word not get back about last weekend?
2: Are you sure you understood that correctly?
0: The
1: footy game last weekend.
0: What, well, you got that
1: Russell Rugby Club?
0: That black eye that you've got from that game in Russell is really not doing you any favours.
1: It's not actually.
2: A lot of yellow in there now.
1: Well, we've got a lot of lights on us at the minute. We need to get over to that far corner, I think, where those trackside screens are on. There's a couple more.
0: Yeah. Tell you what, that top's not doing you too many favours either.
1: A bit tight, is it? Is it a bit tight?
2: Shots fired, eh?
1: Jesus,
0: you're actually a big man.
2: He's unbelievable.
0: Like, you are a big man.
1: You saw the tackles I made last week. You couldn't get through.
0: They physically, like, people were questioning Luke Jacobson physically imposing himself tomorrow night. Maybe he's best placed to come have a word with you.
2: Millsy, how do I impose myself on this game? What do I do?
1: Well, hey,
2: I saw you and Russell last week. What's the secret?
1: I'm not too sure if you guys picked up on it talking to Sam Kane before. You two were asking questions, but I think Sam and I really connected about loose forward play and what you need to do. We connected. You two are just floating around the edges. Did you sense that?
0: You're a shit athlete.
2: 12 and a bit away from 6. We'll take a quick break, come back and wrap the show. Millsy and Guy on Sport Nation live from the Carlton. Thanks to Kogan Mobile and Farmlands.
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1: 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England keeper David Seaman, 6 yards off his line. Ronaldinho has one idea. Curl it, lift it, trick the keeper. It drops into the net.
2: And Brazil take the lead. Ronaldinho has scored. David Seaman is caught.
1: England stunned, Brazil smiling, magic delivered. That was a Sport Nation Football World Cup moment. The world's biggest tournament is only getting bigger. 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Rural never calls winter a problem. It's just another season. Farmlands. Rural never rests. It's Millsy and Guy on Sport Nation.

0: 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We'll be back same time tomorrow. It won't be Millsy and Guy. It'll be a Rugby Run special, but thanks so much for tuning in. We'll see you at 1 p.m. tomorrow, building.
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14: Joyride. Not the worst spot to beat three fence, is it? When you get a bit of luck, like she did, and she's dashed nicely, she settled through the run, there was a good bit of pressure early. Carsip and Crown and Chrissy Delgetti, they get the prize, 29.5 last quarter, 2 minutes, 0.7, the Aldebaran Park last mile. Five, the winner, Joyride. Second, Tempo Warrior 1. Third, 2, My Skyke. And fourth will just be Commander Ben on the outside, runner number 6. Win 5, start number 30. She's come back with a fair bit of confidence this preparation, Joyride. And she's going to race her way into the 50s in terms of her ratings. Joyride, the winner. Tempo Warrior, a brave run again. Weiskeike, a super effort. He lost ground early, ended up back last, and horse six, Commander Ben late for fourth. It's five.

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5: Green light on, the Amateur Drivers' Championship's underway. Big Herb stroke to the lead. Fighting back on the inside, Dave Dooley, Gambly, but it's Big Herb.
6: 100 to go, Artful Promac, three lengths in front. There's a wall chasing, but they're chasing a memory. Artful Promac wins the first from Why Am I Here, a massive run.
5: Shred and Burn to Tanker, won't go away. And behind the mine, Rose and Piraeus, but it's Shred and Burn just in front. Favourite will do enough.
6: Neil William in front from Lexicon, then Dazzled and Wendy Moon, but Neil William breaks his maiden today.

0: sensational fields. He has never been out of the money. He's placed in a Group 1 here. I think he can again, Mark. So looking forward to our next. They went 2, 4, 8, and 7 in the Group 1.
1: Thank you, Pip. Hopefully they'll hold for a couple of minutes there at the Greyhound so we can get the Group 1 in with a bit of time. Avatar Speed is 270 into 225. Run the Gauntlet has drifted from 390 out to 330 off the back of that Box 8 concern. So that's the update from Whanganui market-wise. What about the updates from Addington ahead of Take 2, Matthew Cross?
2: Thanks for that, Mark. I'm pretty sure Ringleader's going to stay in position, and I don't have anything official as to what happened there, but we are about to come up nonetheless. He's just saying on course that he's a drifter out to $2.20. Got in as short as 195, so maybe the bookie's just throwing out a little bit of bait, if you will. If you're brave enough, we'll give you 220 around Ringleader. 550 for Carbonate. They're about to get set. So they're about to come in. For the Laughing Owl Mobile, race number 6, Dragon Ball will be the first one up onto the gate. Harry's Girl and Ringleader to get ready. Here they come. Eastwood Commander to come forward. Delightful Galleon gets set with Rise and Shine and Paddy's Delight. Carbonate will be the only horse on the second row. All eyes on Ringleader here in the score up. He's keen to get things over and done with as Ringleader. Conan and Crunchy Granola.

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2: The Foxes in front. The Foxes digging deep here for Oisin Murphy, and the Foxes just hangs on to with a Dante.
1: And the Foxes comes out thick past the pair of them, and the Foxes win.
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3: Thanks, Mark. Yes, we're back over the 305 metres, and there's your short price favourite on screen. That's That. At $1.35, he is very good when he's on. He can be hit or bust just when he does miss the kick and find trouble. Otherwise, he's generally winning, so doesn't place that often. You can see that in his record. 6 starts, 5 wins, just the 1 minor placing, and 22 wins from the 37 starts. He's only placed 4 times in his career. He's not the quickest into stride. It's his second phase acceleration. His feet hit

0: Trackside 2. They're yet to get underway. They're still underway with the loading process for the fifth event. We're taking a look at some of these runners, runner by runner. First up, we'll have a chat about Arrigo, the son of Down by the Seaside. Start number 5 and second up.
1: And Down by the Seaside looking to sire 3 consecutive winners here as a part of Friday Night Light, Secret Beach into Seaside Brucey, who we just saw get the job done at Addington. So, of course, standing with Woodland Stud, who are great support.

Major Doozy, miles away, Franco, Josiah, Rachmaninoff and Randall Houston, P as they come off the back. It's Wilma's Boy, 500 metres to go, led by a length and a half on 1L. Then came the Royal Gamble from Major Doozy, miles away.

0: He's trotting pretty awkwardly, third quarter, 29-5. The Royal Gamble off his back, Wilma's Boy in front, but he's all over the show. The Royal Gamble up to him on the outside, Major Doozy presents it, then miles away. They went past Wilma's Boy. It's the Royal Gamble leading a length from Major Doozy, 1L, then miles away, but the Royal Gamble's going to outstay them. The Royal Gamble beats Major Doozy, third miles away, fourth across 1L. Then came Randall Houston P from Reichmaninov. He never looked comfortable tonight, Wilma's Boy. He runs second to last from Franco Josiah. The Royal Gamble, win 8, start 86. Sam Thornley and Fred Fletcher. He likes Addington, he likes 2600. Led them up early, handed to the right horse, and he's shown a good dash up the straight. 30.1 the last quarter, 201.9 the Aldebaran Park last mile. One beats 6, third miles away, number 2. 1L runs 4th, horse number 3. Win number 8 in his career, the Royal Gamble. He's just a good, tough, honest racehorse, isn't he? Major Doozy's come back in good nick. He'll be one to follow through the Windsor. Miles away, third. 1L, fourth. It's 1623. 1623. The numbers here, Mark, after race 10.
1: Thank you very much, Matt. So he gave us the tip, Sam Thornley, earlier. He's picked up a double on the program and was able to pick them up, got the nice trip. Well, of course, Wilma's Boy, he just came to the end of it there and was going roughly, and you could see well before the top of the straight that it wasn't going to be all coming up roses for favourite backers. But in the end, the Royal Gamble breaks through for the 8th win today at start number 86. And the relationship between Fred Fletcher and Sam Thornley, which has been a long one, and it continues here with the Royal Gamble. Sam Thornley salutes for the second time, and we'll have race number 10 for us, and that's coming our way at 9:44 on Friday Night Lights with one to go from the Addington Raceway. The action's been completed out of Cambridge tonight, so for the wrap on tonight's proceedings from all of the action in the stables, it's Nicole Sims.
2: Thank you, team, and it's been great racing here, albeit it's been pretty chilly at Cambridge Raceway this evening. Some great competitive finishes, though, throughout our 10-race program. Great to see Jeff Martin back in the winner's circle as well. Of course, has run a Kiss My Pixel, who's capped off some

He's obviously going all the right way as well, being the winner now of three races. Also great, of course, to catch up with plenty of the amateur drivers who are up here today. Full honours to John Kriegbeimer, winning with Big Herb. And then, of course, we had Colleen Negus. Great, buzzy interview that was. She was absolutely delighted there after winning on Reet Petit. And, of course, as she mentioned, big thanks to all the connections who have supported this.

0: Cam followed by Franco D on its outside. Hello IT, Escalera, Buttercup, a break back to Watch Me Raider, and on the inside is Lexi Longstockings. To the top side of the track, first quarter was 28.67, and still holding command here by a long neck will be in Ya Ready Freddy. Now facing the breeze in second spot is in running up on the outside, Mr. Cheese. Follow next on the inside, trying to make ground is Holy Camp Dylan. On its outside is Deepwater Cam. Next on the inside, three back the marker pegs is El Franco D. And on its outside is Hello IT. Then came Escalera, Buttercup. Then Watch Me Raider, Lexi Longstockings. 29.68 that second quarter, inside the last 800 metres. It's still here, Ya Ready Freddy, who's out by 4 metres. Mr. Cheese in second, Holy Camp Dylan third. Then came Deepwater Cam, one out, one back. El Franco D driving forward as Buttercup with Hello IT in the centre. The inside is Escalera, Watch Me Raider, and Lexi Longstockings approaching the 400 metres. Third quarter comes up at 29.56. It's still Ya Ready Freddy that's out in front, but here it comes on the outside. Deepwater Cam's gone to the lead. Deepwater Cam, then came Ya Ready Freddy, and Buttercup's in third spot. Then back on the inside, Holy Camp Dylan, and Buttercup is trying to get towards the leader here as it's still Deepwater Cam, but Buttercup's on the outside. Then came Ya Ready Freddy on the straight. It's still Deepwater Cam. Buttercup trying to get to it. Buttercup goes towards the lead, and Buttercup got there from Deepwater Cam. Third is Hello IT from Holy Camp Dylan. Then came El Franco D, Watch Me Raider, Mr. Cheese went backwards like an old VCR machine. Ya Ready Freddy, Lexi Longstockings, Escalera. Time will come up at 2 minutes 4.55. Lead time was 7.44.
1: First 9.38 and 2, Buttercup, Chloe Formosa, successful at the Dubbo Harness this evening. We have action from Geelong in a couple of minutes' time here on Trackside One. It is Friday Night Lights, but tomorrow night at Albion Park, it's a massive night of harness racing. Brittany, you'll be on the plane early tomorrow morning, only a few hours' time, because you've got to get over there, because it's going to be a massive night of harness racing. Not only the first night of the Inter-Dominions, but the Kiwis and the other two features.
2: And there's solid winning hopes as well in both of those contests. Rich Races, The Great Square, and The Rising Sun, of course, Dash Dosh going around in The Great Square and Marketplace in The Rising Sun. Here is The Rising Sun Market. Now, Captain's Mistress is all the rage. She's won 9 from 10 since joining the Jason Grimson stable, and her only miss coming in the Miracle Mile when pretty unlucky earlier this year. She hasn't raced for a month. We haven't seen her for 4 weeks, but she did head to Albion Park last Thursday and was involved in an unofficial track record time in a trial. So yes, she probably deserves to be favourite, but I think it's a really awkward draw for her. There's a bit of gate speed to her outside. She's not blessed with an immense amount herself, but a lot drawn sort of outside of her. So I think that the likes of Final Deadline and Marketplace can get in front of Captain's Mistress at the start and add Double Lou to that equation. I think he's in the same boat. So Marketplace is a super chance for mine. He had a good run last week without having to really do a whole lot. So I think he's a really, really big chance, and he's hoping he can show the Australians what he's capable of.
1: Yeah, we're all showing what we already know, of course, and Luke McCarthy maintaining the drive after the creative administration midweek. This is a look at The Great Square, where Dash Dosh is beautifully drawn.
2: She sure is. There was only really one better drawer, and that was one closer in, Sassy Galleon, the best of the four-year-old mares. But this is some race. I don't know where to look here. I've decided to go with Dash Dosh on top. I feel as though she can just slot into a nice position, and maybe she's just too fast for her rivals. But I thought Crackerjack, I've included him as the major danger, was huge overs early. Even still $11 for him. His first up win as part of the new stable previously prepared by the Fergusons, and they're still sharing in the ownership, was very good. But I was even more taken by his trial at Shepparton going back to last week. I think that he can really make his presence felt in that contest, and such is the depth. Out of my top four, I've left Tracy the Jet and Meccano, who was Australian three-year-old trotter of the year last year. It's just such is the depth of the race. There's so many winning hopes. So they're both going to be super races, as you mentioned. Three heats of the pacing series for the Inter-Dominion, where Leap to Fame and the Janus are clash. Mm. They're going head-to-head in the third of

heats, two trotting heats, where Gus is a short-priced favourite in the second of them, and Susan is her name lines up for Emma Stewart, who actually trains the favourite in this contest. She has 16 horses campaigning in Queensland over the next couple of weeks, so that's a significant investment of time and money. It's about a 24-hour trip on the road from Victoria to Queensland, so a huge effort for her to take so many horses. But Susan is her name hasn't been cited since she defeated Kiang Zahara in the MacArthur Mile in May of last year. So for her to be heading into an Inter-Dominion series, first up for over 12 months, it would be some training performance if she could come out and not only win a heat, but win a final. She's the second favourite behind Gus in sort of that all-in market. But an awesome night of racing, just from start to finish tomorrow night. And you'll be able to catch all of the coverage here on Trackside. Nicole Sims will be in the studio. I'll be out on course getting those last-minute interviews, and we'll also be able to tap into an extended

0: We'll be cheering home Marketplace and Dash Dosh, but just all in all, a superb night.
1: I'm sure you'll be rearing to go in the morning to get that flight to Brisbane, because it's only a few hours away. There's a Kiwi Contenders special on the Great Square and Rising Sun, a double, both Dash Dosh and Marketplace to finish top two in their events. $7.50, you can get that price, the Dash Dosh Marketplace top two double. Favourites from the Emma Stewart barn is mentioned in the fifth at Geelong.
2: Has drawn the outside. Favourite drawn one, the filly Del Rey. And the green light is on, they're racing, and Del Rey began beautifully from the inside and has no trouble leading. Out nicely is always the princess, and it has space to drop in behind the leader, and they sort themselves out pretty quickly. At the moment in barrier order, third is Mr. Dugford, then Lanakai Warrior, High Rider, What a Wizard, and Smoke in Heaven. Into the Bet Focus Ben the first time round, and Del Rey does it comfortably, and it's the favourite in control early. It leads about 7 metres to Always the Princess as they make their way around the turn. About 5 metres away in third spot is Mr. Dugford, so it settles three back the inside. Moving up without cover was What a Wizard is fourth, but getting closer to the leader. Next, the inside is Lanakai Warrior. Around it is High Rider, and at the tail of the field is Smoke in Heaven. One lap to go. First quarter, 29.9, and Del Rey is in front. It's Del Rey leading from Always the Princess. What a Wizard third, the outside. Next along the pegs is Mr. Dugford as they make their way out of the straight. Then came High Rider with some cover, and Smoke in Heaven's at the tail of the field on the outside of Lanakai Warrior as they work their way into the back. 31.2 for the second quarter. And the leader and the teams have two-year-old maiden pace as the favourite, Del Rey, and she leads about 4 metres. What a Wizard is on the outside of Always the Princess. High Rider's fourth outside, Mr. Dugford, and then Smoke in Heaven and Lanakai Warrior last of all. 500 to go. Del Rey with a pretty comfortable run in the lead. Heads into the Bet Focus, 400 bend, and has asked for a bit more, and she gets away now, Del Rey. Third quarter in 28.9, and it's Del Rey, about 6 metres. Always the Princess is starting to wind up, and then What a Wizard, High Rider's wider. It's Del Rey about 6 metres in front of Always the Princess, who battles on, but Del Rey balances and draws away. And Del Rey's coming clear for an impressive debut win. Del Rey opening right up to win comfortably. Del Rey by about 12 metres. Second is Always the Princess. Third goes to High Rider. And then came What a Wizard. Next home was Lanakai Warrior from Smoke in Heaven and Mr. Dugford. Final quarter, 27.2. And the mile brought to you by Team Zav, 157.2. Comfortable lead.
1: 1, 2, 5, and 6. Nice watch for the favourite backers, Mark Pitt, Emma Stewart, with the favourite home in the babies race out of Geelong. The action in Victoria, where the action in Australia gets underway tomorrow night with Albion Park's first race at 6:55 on Trackside 1 with the South East Derby, of course, formerly the Gold Coast Derby, kicks off proceedings tomorrow. We've got one to go, though, on a Friday night, so with thanks to Woodland Stud, 6 minutes away from our last at Addington and on his way, Matt Markham to Brisbane tomorrow. He'll hopefully drive out a winner here at Addington tonight.
3: Yeah, and looking to continue a pretty good run of Friday Night Light success. I think we go back the last 6 weeks at Addington. He's driven a winner, Johnny, so he's chasing one here tonight with Wishing For You. And punters are saying he can do it too. $2.80 into $2.20 has been the best back runner in the race without a doubt. Dealbreaker's been really well supported at the $3 quote. Then they're happy to play around a few at longer prices. Country Gold's been backed each way. There's been a little bit of support as well for Better Than Lizzie, but it's not the easiest way to end the night here, Matthew Cross. Standing start means that first 100 metres is going to be critical.
4: It certainly does, Matt. And Wishing For You and Dealbreaker both have enough experience to be able to step away and put themselves in the race. I don't think there's a lot between them ability-wise. Wishing For You might find this slightly easier. I know it was only an up to 42 last time, but it was a pretty deep sort of race. Won by Kotari Rimu. He was beaten 2 lengths, Wishing For You. We've seen that form stack up tonight. And he's pretty tough, I think, Wishing For You. Dealbreaker has a barrier draw advantage. Another one who's dropping back from an up to 50 to an up to 40. Was beaten by T-Ball last time. Was 8th behind Seaside Brucey a couple of starts back when well beaten. 6 Better Than Lizzie. She's one of the big downgraders of the night. When you bear in mind 3 starts ago, she was 5th to Seeking Clarity. And 2 lengths back, only a length and 3/4 from Cherish Me at a 154.7 mile rate. That's the big drop back tonight. Better Than Lizzie into this race, and Country Gold to run another honest race, even from the second row draw.

0: 7, 4, 6, 12 here for race 11.
1: So $2.15 here for Wishing For You. Pretty well-supported, dominant in the market. So let's take a look at Dealbreaker, who's the first of our runners to highlight. So Bob Butt takes the drive for Stephen Boyd.
2: A nice improving three-year-old as well, a son of Always Be Mickey. He's sired three winners already tonight, and good to hear during the week that he'll be returning and available this upcoming breeding season for New Zealand breeders. But Dealbreaker, he's certainly a horse who's getting better and better all of the time, and he has the right form references. He beat T-Ball a couple of starts ago, who's subsequently come out and won a couple of races. Well beaten by Seaside Brucey two starts ago, but did a fair bit of work, and then again was back and on the fence last time out behind T-Ball after a bit of a scratchy start, but finished off really well. So he's versatile, and I'm sure that Bob Butt would love to stay in front of Wishing For You at the start.
1: And Wishing For You ran fourth last start behind Kotari Rimu, who's won again.
2: I really love the way that this horse just continues to improve. Early on in his career, his gait was probably letting him down a little bit. He had the big spreaders on. He had a fair bit to work out, but he just continues to step up. And what we've seen from him at his last couple of been that he's got great speed. We saw that two starts ago when he won, and I'm not sure he could have done a whole lot more last time out sectionally, considering how quickly they got home in that Kotari Rimu race. Mostert comes through that contest as well. Santiago comes through that contest as well. So I think it's been a pretty good form reference for a race of this nature. The one query that I have with Wishing For You is that he's been a bit hit and miss off the tapes.
1: Second standing start for Better Than Lizzie.
2: Well, she wasn't last time out. She was super at her first attempt off the tape. She slotted into a good position. She was exposed a little way from home, and that told over the concluding stages in a peg-dominated race where Carlin was able to win, and a few others that raced well earlier tonight were just in behind. So, start crucial. I just want to see her probably run out the 2,600 metres here tonight. I wonder if that was her downfall last time.
1: Country Gold's picked up six race wins over the 2,600.
2: And a couple of recent placings as well, has been super consistent. Did a fair bit of work last time out over the 2,000 metres and refused to give it away. Would have loved to see him draw the front row, but he's just going to have some traffic to negotiate from there.
1: Normie Stead, second of the Dunstable runners. Riley Harrison
2: performed well above market expectations on Sunday, was quietly handled, tucked away on the marker line, but made it really good ground late behind a progressive one in Mostal Frank. A couple of starts ago behind T-Ball, had a tough run and then chased home Scrunch three back. So standing start manners are generally pretty strong, although it's just won the one from 25 behind the tapes.
1: Your four here in the last?
2: 7, 4, 6, and 1 for me here. I'm with Wishing For You on top, hoping that he can just safely step away, because I think he can win this contest a couple of different ways. Dealbreaker looks the obvious threat for Mind. Better Than Lizzie, as Matt pointed out. She's dropping back from some pretty strong company. When you consider she was only a few lengths from Cherish Me and the likes two starts ago, that looks a great form reference. And the upset material, I think, is Sans Repos. Loves these conditions. Showed that a couple of starts ago when beating My Skikey at Ashburton, and that horse is flying. So from a cosy trip, can be a certain first four contender at a big price.
1: Last check of the market for the night with Matt Markham.
3: Yeah, $2.15 and holding pretty steady there, Mark, is Wishing For You. We might get a little shorter inside the last minute as the punters tune in. Dealbreaker, $3. Good each way money floating around for a number of runners. We've seen Better Than Lizzie get out to $9.50, back into $8, so they're getting involved with her. Country Gold the same, and a little bit of specking too for the three, Normie Stead. But looking to get out on the right note here with the 7, Wishing For You. Thanks for having us as part of Friday Night Lights as we see that $8,000 at $2.20 on our favourite.
1: Good luck to that punter. Speaking of punting, you may have found a bit of a special for us tomorrow to entertain us through these interdom heats, Britt.
2: You mentioned the special surrounding Marketplace and Dash Dosh. Well, two horses that we know really well here in New Zealand, Gus and Leap to Fame, they're both really short price favourites respectively in the final market for their respective Inter-Dominion Grand Finals, both odds on. For both of them to win their grand finals, $3 is currently available. So for Leap to Fame to win the paces and Gus to win the trotting feature. So I think that's probably a nice enough bet considering how short they are and dominant in their gates. So looking forward to following that one. And I'm sure that the bookies, they'll be able to provide us with some great specials over the next few weeks.
1: And the last bookie's favourite here is Wishing For You. Here's Matthew Cross for the last.
0: Number two, Mickey Brown, fresh up. Thanks, Mark. Friday Night Lights with Woodland Stud about to come to a close here at the Addington Raceway with the Gold Band Taxis Pace. $2.15 Wishing For You, $3 Deal Breaker, $8 Better Than Lizzie. Country Gold is at $11. Facing up now, waiting on Deal Breaker to come in. Just about right. Set, ready, racing. Away they go. And slow away, Sergeant Henry off the second row. Archer out quickly, heads forward, Wishing For You and Deal Breaker straight onto the scene. Normie Stead away nicely on the inside. It'll be Archer to cross. Joined on the outside by Deal Breaker. Normie Stead slides over to the trail, Wishing For You up into fourth. Three lengths away, Mickey Brown in front of Son Repos. Outside of it, Country Gold. Two lengths away, Better Than Lizzie, then Ocean of Tears. Three lengths away to Valeray, and then came Star Captain. And after a slow start, Sergeant Henry is the tail ender. Up front, and Deal Breaker about to work on to the front as they head to the back. Handing the front up to him is Archer. There's two or three lengths away to Normie Stead, and Wishing For You left parked a length away. Underneath of it is Son Repos with one off to Mickey Brown. Two lengths, Ocean of Tears, underneath of Country Gold, and then Better Than Lizzie from Valeray back on the inside, Star Captain, and one length away to Sergeant Henry. So Deal Breaker sets the tempo out to the 1800, leads by a length and a half on Archer. Two lengths away racing third is Normie Stead, and parked up Wishing For You on the outside of Son Repos, who's running fifth. Mickey Brown, fresh up, has one colour, followed at every stride by Country Gold, Ocean of Tears under him. One length Better Than Lizzie, who's eight off the front. Three behind her, Star Captain, Valeray and Sergeant Henry, 1,500 out. Round the corner, the harness link lead time, 1:17.5, and Deal Breaker backs things off and leads Archer, Wishing For You parked. Normie Stead, three back on the inside. Mickey Brown has 1-1 cover, shading Son Repos. And Country Gold, three back the outside. Trapped away, Ocean of Tears, then Better Than Lizzie. Star Captain Valeray and Sergeant Henry, 12:50 up. Deal Breaker has had a good time of things since finding the front there one round from home. Deal Breaker via the IRT stables turn, a pretty cheap first quarter, 32.4. It's Deal Breaker out by a length and a half on Wishing For You. The favourites are 1 and 2. Archer in the trail from Mickey Brown, 1-1 on the outside of Normie Stead. It's tracked through by Son Repos. Three back on the outside is Country Gold, then Better Than Lizzie, Ocean of Tears, Valeray, Star Captain and Sergeant Henry as they head into the back of the track. And the leader is Deal Breaker. He hasn't had to do much in front. He's just been minding his own business in the lead. He's out by a length and he's now asked to quicken up. Out to the 700 metres goes Deal Breaker. Second quarter, 31.864 to the half. Wishing For You trying to go with the leader second. Archer the trail, then Mickey Brown as they rally up the ante. Normie Stead next from Country Gold, Son Repos and Better Than Lizzie heads the rest. All of the action up front here as Deal Breaker comes past the 475. A length away, Wishing For You. They set them up for a sprint home. In the trail, Archer, then Mickey Brown and Normie Stead, 300 to go. Deal Breaker, the leader, asked for the effort. A neck away, Wishing For You. Then Archer and Mickey Brown, 28-4, back straight quarter. Deal Breaker, Wishing For You. The favourites have it between themselves. Into the clear, Better Than Lizzie from Mickey Brown. Wishing For You went past Deal Breaker. Better Than Lizzie, the danger, 100 to go. Wishing For You in front from Deal Breaker. Better Than Lizzie's running out of time. Wishing For You park the trip, but he wins the last. Wishing For You beats Better Than Lizzie. Deal Breaker third and fourth, Archer. Then Normie Stead, Mickey Brown, Country Gold, Ocean of Tears, Sergeant Henry, Valeray. Then came Son Repos, and a break off to Star Captain. Wishing For You sat parked, was happy enough to let Deal Breaker get some soft fractions. They've run a pretty decent sort of half here after a sedately run middle section of the race. Wishing For You, number 7, the winner. 28.9 the last quarter. The Aldebaran Park last mile, 201.5. Thanks to Al for the splits here tonight. 7, the winner. Better Than Lizzie will be second, the 6. Deal Breaker third, horse number 4. And Archer, number 8, runs fourth. He's a nice horse, this. Real genuine, relaxes in his races, quickens nicely. He's good from a stand as well. And he's been too good for them here in the end. Better Than Lizzie dashes late for second. Deal Breaker the 4 is third. 8 is fourth. Archer at 7, 6, 4, and 8 here. From myself to you, Mark and Britt, good evening.
1: Evening to you, Matt. Thanks for your coverage tonight from the commentary box. Wishing For You, raced by Robert and Jenna Dunn, along with Dr. Mitzi Taylor and Dr. Margaret Evans. Congratulations to you, John Dunn, for Robert and Jenna Dunn, of course, with one John Dunn across to Brisbane tomorrow to drive Dash Dosh for cousin Tom Bagri in the running of the Great Square. Brittany, have you found a highlight for us tonight?
2: Well, it's hard not to go past Kotari Remu. I thought that he was just super tonight, considering how much

shouldn't be celebrating Pride of the First. But there was no escape. The Mobile is in position here for the first race, our second race, should I say. So just going back to the first, while we got a chance, Flight of the Finish pinged out of the gates. It was all over. Kinky in the Breeze, not really its go in this sort of company. Dropped off. Flight of the Finish clung on with a wall chasing with Artful.

0: the European tour get rested. Now we add in the Bledisloe around Anzac time, perhaps will those All Blacks be rested, you know, the first game back into Super Rugby post-Anzac weekend or even pre-Anzac weekend? So there's going to be more All Blacks missing from the Super teams?
1: Yeah. So no, they won't. The expectation is not that they'll be rested after this match, so they'd come straight back into their Super teams and be available for selection. And of course, you know, every player gets managed individually in terms of where they're at and, you know, injuries and the like. But the reality is, Super Rugby is a 20-week competition, you know, 19-week competition at present, and players have to be managed throughout it. No player will play every single game through that competition. So, as you say, the All Blacks get managed in terms of how they return back into the competition at the front end. We actually think there'll be a bit more motivation on the All Blacks' part to get back in as quickly as possible with, you know, spots on the line for this test as well. So that should add some real interest to the comp. But no, this is just something that the teams will manage as they do currently in terms of ensuring that players are kept fresh right through the competition.
2: Have they been receptive to it, the New Zealand Super Rugby franchises?
1: Yep. Yeah, they have. And look, we've been working through this. I mean, we haven't just worked with Rugby Australia. We've worked through it extensively with both the Super, all five of our foundation clubs, and also the Players Association, and everyone's on board with this. The Super Clubs see it as a great opportunity to really build some interest around Super Rugby. You know, we have the opportunity to manage a bye round either, you know, on that weekend or around that weekend for teams. So we think, and so do they, that it's going to be really additive to Super Rugby and actually create even more interest.
0: While we're on Super Rugby, there's been a lot of chat on our show the last couple of weeks with Moana now departing the ship for a year. How does the final series potentially shape up with the 10-team competition?
1: Yeah, well, that's something we've been looking at, and I don't want to get out in front of our team in terms of making the announcements, but we'll be announcing the format of Super Rugby as a 10-team comp for next year in the coming weeks, and playoff format will be a part of that.
2: Will you still want, you'd still want as many games as you can possibly have, right, so that the broadcaster is happy, number one. So does that mean that potentially you try and keep it at six teams if you can find a way?
1: Yeah, I mean, it's interesting when you look at the different permutations around the draw over the course of the competition. You don't actually see a drop-off in the number of games when you go from an 11-team comp to a 10-team comp. So that doesn't actually have a direct bearing on the playoff format. But as I said, I don't want to get ahead of our team. That'll be confirmed and announced in the next few weeks, and we can talk about it then.
2: Just lastly around that, and I respect what you've just said, but is a full home and away competition schedule, is that going to be too much? So every team plays every team, home and away?
1: Yeah. I mean, that's achievable. So, and again, as I was saying, you know, earlier in this chat, you know, managing player loads are part of that. Look, I just don't want to get into detail around what the draw or the format will be for next year, but we'll have an opportunity to talk about that in the next few weeks.
0: All right, on Friday we caught up with Winston Peters, and he was sort of in behind the Moana staying in the competition for next year and just reshaping it a little bit about having more games up in Tonga and Samoa and trying to tap into the economic benefit that games in that region could benefit from. He was certainly a bit negative on it with New Zealand Rugby when it comes to the terms that he just couldn't get the backing of New Zealand Rugby, and the numbers changed from perhaps 12 million to 17 million. Is there a way forward for them to come back potentially after this one year out?
1: There absolutely is. We are as disappointed as anyone that they're not going to be in the competition next year. We passionately believe in the importance of rugby to the whole Oceania region and the importance of, you know, creating pathways for players out of both, you know, Samoa and Tonga in particular, Fiji also, into professional rugby, but also having visibility on island. So we were talking to NFAT about that, but you know, as our CFO Chris Kinraid outlined last week, we just couldn't get to a point where there was committed capital or sufficient, you know, robustness around the business case for us to have confidence that we wouldn't be back having the same conversation in a couple of years' time. So that's why we've decided not to have the license transferred for next year, but the door is absolutely open beyond next year if someone can present a robust plan.
2: as Millsy said, he claimed, Winston claimed that number went up $5 million, the number that you guys said was required to keep Moana afloat. Is that true?
1: Well, we didn't. Right? Look, and again, one of the things you would want is that anyone that's presenting a business plan has done the modelling themselves and understands what the capital is that's required. So it certainly wasn't a case of us shifting any goalposts. It was more a case of us working with the parties that were involved to actually understand what was going to be required. And so that's kind of how that played out. But again, where we got to was a position that we didn't actually have any commitments around capital for the team, and we just had to make some decisions. Again, you guys have been asking me about next year's draw and format. We just couldn't advance that work until we knew how many teams were going to be in the comp, and without any certainty around Moana Pacifica, we just couldn't be responsible. And we're accountable to our members, right, to our provincial unions as well, as to how NZ Rugby applies its resources and money. And so we had to make a prudent decision, and we had some time constraints around doing that.
2: Fair enough. Just a couple more from me anyway. We've got a great crowd, obviously, this weekend down in Christchurch, first test of the season.
1: Yeah.
2: What about in Wellington again? For Italy? Yeah, again. What about in Wellington for Italy? Yeah. How are those sales going?
1: Yeah, they're tracking okay. Like, again, we track at a point in time and against where we're expecting them to be, and we're still anticipating that we'll have a full house in Wellington and again at Eden Park as well. So things are looking great. I mean, again, it's good that you've mentioned Christchurch. So Crusaders sold out 5 in a row at the back end of the season. Test sold out in under 4 hours. There's something special happening there, and that's just going to build momentum, and I think that will translate into interest around other matches as well.
2: So you say you're hoping that Wellington is going to be a sellout, which would be fantastic. If not, at what point, or what is Wellington's future of hosting tests if that crowd isn't a sellout, if you don't get numbers that you want?
1: Oh, I mean, I wouldn't make any statements around the future of test matches in Wellington. I mean, Wellington's an important city. It's an important province for us, and they've got a great venue and a strong rugby public. So, again, we're talking hypotheticals here. Right? As I say, we're anticipating that it will be sold out. If it's not, then we'll look into that and understand why not, and we'll make adjustments or changes going forward. But I wouldn't think that it's, in any case, a signal that we shouldn't be playing test rugby in Wellington. Absolutely not.
2: How pumped are you, just before we let you go, how pumped are you for the Dave Rennie, Artie Savia, etc. regime to begin this weekend?
1: Yeah, I'm very excited. I'm very excited. I feel like the proverbial kid waiting for Christmas, really. I've had the opportunity and privilege, I guess, in some ways, of being in contact with Dave weekly since we appointed him, and so I'm really aware of the amount of preparation that's gone and the thinking around how this team's going to come together and present on the field, and it's pretty exciting.
2: Hey, thanks, Steve. Really appreciate your time, mate. Safe travels home, and enjoy this weekend particularly. It'll be a blockbuster.
1: Yeah, we'll do. Thanks, guys.
0: Yeah, good luck. Cheers.
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2: Jack Mesley is the boss of Super Rugby, and he's with us now off the back of news that it will be a 16-game regular season for each team, along with a little bit of a rejig to the playoffs. Jack, thanks for joining us. Why 16 regular season games for each team, which is just short of the full home and away schedule?
10: Yeah, well, I mean, we work within a calendar that's confined. We've managed to find another week to go to 20-week season window from 19, and we were 18 not long ago. So in working within that 20-week, you know, there's a few things that we wanted to achieve. And I think we've done that. So unfortunately not enough weeks to go to a full home and away. But the fact that we've got more content is excellent news for our clubs, for our fans, for everyone involved.
0: So, Jack, is it all the franchises, were they all in agreement of this, or was it much of a discussion of what is the right way or the wrong way, or is it just a case of you just say this is how it is?
10: Oh, mate, if only it was the latter, where I could just say, hey, yeah, we're going to do this right. No. I mean, lots of discussion, right? And, expanding the window was a big decision to go from 19 to 20. And then the makeup of those 20 weeks was a big discussion with lots of parties. And I think depending from a club point of view, depending on where you are, some clubs, wanted to go home and away with a shorter final series. Clearly the clubs that don't make final series that much didn't want that. So, yeah, there's lots of different opinions, and it's great to see, even since we've released this, the the debate and the intrigue around it. You know, what I would say is that for where we are as a competition as we stand today, yeah, we're really excited that we get more content, that clubs get more home games, and that we've evolved the final series to create even more interest in that, where, you know, where it's genuine knockout now. That's going to create a lot of jeopardy leading out of the regular season, and obviously those games are do or die.
2: How will the regular season side of things work? Will the New Zealand teams play home and away against other New Zealand teams, Aussie teams do the same? How do you make that 16-week

0: now knockout finals.
1: Why should teams who finish in the bottom half of the ladder make the playoffs?
0: Yeah, good question, mate. I think for where we are as a competition, in expanding the competition to a 17-week regular season, if we were to go to a four-team final series, we would have a lot of games that would mean nothing in our competition, that there would be playing not for anything. So where we are at the moment with our competition, we think this is the best way to make sure that we have more matches that matter through our regular season. And we think now with the elimination final being round one, that's the appropriate reward. You get a crack, but you only get one crack. So I think there's arguments for and against, but largely for us, if we were to go to four teams, we would have a lot of teams that would be knocked out for a fairly large period, and we've run all of the scenarios based on previous seasons, and it's not necessarily a pretty picture.
1: You say good question, I say good answer. Always good to catch up with you, mate. Thank you very much for giving up your time, and looking forward to another super season next year. Good man.
0: Thanks, guys. Great to chat.
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0: a moment in the Penrith game where I think Jakey Laban made a break and he had no support, you know, so an attacking lesson there. I thought the Cronulla game, you know, low scoring game, you know, we were very clunky with our attack. And we defended really well, and on the weekend, you know, we had, you know, lapses in concentration, you know, in defence. So one moment, so they all big moments in these games that hurt, really. Mm. But they're all different, if that makes sense.
1: Yep. Yeah, no, totally get that, Stace. One of the busiest rooms in the facility would have to be the medical ward at the minute. Geez, can you give us a bit of a rundown on how the boys fared out of the Dolphins game and how that the medical room is travelling?
0: Yeah, look, so we're on a break at the moment, so I'm just trying to think off the top of my head where guys are at. I know Dallin come off with a slight hamstring strain, so... you know, we're not too sure where he's at, but, you know, he heard it and then he wanted to carry on, but then thought the best to come off. So hopefully it's not too bad. Fisher Harris is hoping that he'll be back. Lecker's another one that we're confident that should be back for the next game. Who else? Oh, Loffy, Cam Pereira. So he had a nasty cork, like a real nasty one. So I'm not too sure where Loffy's at, but hopefully he's going to be available for selection for the Tigers game. And top of my head, I'm not too sure where everyone else is at. Like Jackson Ford, I know he's out for a period. So that's all I think I can tell you at this stage.
2: Is that Dallin having a hamstring injury and potentially, you know, hamstrings take a little while to get over, and Loffy's injury, is that part of the reason for signing Luke Laulili? Is that what's kind of brought him to the club?
0: Yeah, well, we actually identified our lack of depth in the outside backs before actually Loffy's injury and obviously before Dallin's injury, so he was on our radar for a little bit, probably more the Roger injury, and you know, like, just feel that it's an area where we sort of lack some experience and first grade

0: tough this competition is, and you know, if you're not on your game, you can get hurt. So Tigers can play a brand of footy that, you know, that if you clock off, they'll hurt you. So at this stage, yeah, just looking at that right now, Norsey.
1: That is your last bye, the one that you're having at the moment, and then what, 9 games left or 9 weeks left of the competition, and then you're into the playoffs. Does that make this bye more important perhaps than others to make sure you do it right so that the boys are really, really fresh for what is a big last push?
0: Yeah, no. So we've had 4 days off this bye. The other byes, we were only gave the boys 3 days off. So I guess it was more about making sure that they are relatively fresh coming back, but also making sure that, you know, they look after themselves while they're on a break as far as, you know, their conditioning and whatnot. But, yeah, look, you know, 9 games to go. And with all the travel that we've done too, like, it feels like we've done a heap of travel too this year. And so, it is making sure that the mind is fresh and ready to go.
2: Dolphins obviously came away with a victory on the weekend. And people tell us they're a very, very good football team. Do you have that same sense as well?
0: Without a doubt. Like, yeah. But I think they've always been a good team when they put it together. I just think

0: by the Titans the week before, and obviously on the weekend it was the Cowboys. So it just shows you how tough this comp is, and no matter how good you are, like if you have a slightly off day and a couple of players don't turn up, then you get hurt, and Penrith are no different to any team in this comp.
1: You're up at the beach. Are you going for a midwinter surf?
0: I don't surf, but I like to have a fish, so I'm not a surfing body.
2: All right.
0: It's a fish and a beer. That's what it is.
1: That sounds bloody good to me.
2: All right, Stacey, you catch them, I'll fillet them for you, boss.
0: Oh, bloody awesome. Yep. All right, I'll drop them off.
2: All right, mate.
0: You can give them to you.
1: Legend, mate. Hey, thanks for chatting to us on your break as well. Enjoy it. Put the feet up.
0: Appreciate it, boys. Thank you.
2: Thanks, Stacey.
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4: It takes something special to go the distance. Like Yvette Williams, our first ever female Olympic gold medal.

0: fact. Well, maybe. Are you saying, because there's a lot of haters out there for the Waz? See, I love my Waz. I love my team. But do you feel like there's someone out there that we don't know of that potentially might be putting a curse on this team? Because this is our year. That tagline's been floating about for a while now. This is our year. And every single game, there's always a moment where you're like, oh, no, not again. On the weekend, DWZ goes down. Now, look, I'm not even going to say it because we know what happened when Sumo brought up Tanner Boyd. So I'm not even going to say
1: it. Don't do it. No.
0: I won't say anything, but maybe, Sammy, you're onto something here. How do we get rid of a curse? I don't know. Well, first thing I can think of is a local Komatua going along to the Waz and doing a blessing around the changing rooms, walking around the park.
1: They have plenty of blessings. They do that plenty of times. They are very deeply and spiritually connected to Te Ao Māori.
0: Anyone else got any ideas? What, you've got an idea? Maybe we need to go a bit deeper in this. And there's always been a name that was brought up last week, Danhausen.
1: Yep. Danhausen. Yeah, if you're not aware of Danhausen, Danhausen's a professional wrestler with WWE. He's a loose goose character, dresses up like Dracula, does the thing. I love me some WWE, and Danhausen is fantastic. I do enjoy him. His whole character is cursing people, and he uncursed the New York Knicks right before they went on a run that changed the NBA game.
0: Yeah.
1: We need to find a way to get this uncursed. Maybe Danhausen's the answer. Maybe we need to put a plea out. But we are calling out to you, the audience, Sport Nation. How do you break a sporting curse? Do you believe in sporting curses?

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3: I'm keen to know from you, when you heard of the Super Rugby format shake-up, were you like, nailed it, or where'd you lie?
4: Well, there's not many other options. I think you go straight top four, and then you obviously lose out on certain games. The competition will be less games, which is not great. So, look, yes, excited. I think it's the only way. Top two get a bye week straight to semi-finals. 3v6, 4v5, one less bye round in the competition. 16 games, and so more rugby, obviously. So yeah, look, I think it was the only way. Basically, this competition could go. You only got 10 teams, so what else are you going to do? It's getting harder, Sammy.
3: Yep.
4: I must say it's getting. I really love my NPC. I'm all about it. And Super Rugby is in a place now. Like, are we gonna get bored real quick? Are you just gonna see the same old teams playing each other? And I think it's getting rather boring for a lot of these players. I don't know. It's intriguing. But hey, couldn't have done anything different. And it is what it is. I think what will be great for the competition is what was great this year was the Hurricanes playing like the Hurricanes did. I thought it was great for Wellington. I think it was great for the competition. They set it alight and, you know, they really rose to the occasion. Now, I put the onus on other teams, other nations over in Australia, even a Fiji, to find some sort of form or, you know, an ability to go out there and compete and make this competition an even playing field. Because when you're going into a competition, it's easy. We can go, Crusaders are going to be there. Chiefs are going to be there. Hurricanes might be there. They've lost a lot of players this year. They're all shooting off elsewhere. But interesting to see how they can back up this season. But outside of that, you've got no idea. So I'd love a surprise. I'd love a nation, a team that, you know, like a force. Mm. They showed signs this year that could potentially go out there and compete. Fiji, a couple of years ago, they were very, very competitive, hard to play at home. Travelling's the only question mark with Fiji and Drua. So, yeah, look, I think the format's great. I think there was not many other options for them. There's more rugby, there's more games. But I'd love to see other nations, other teams being competitive this year, Sammy.
3: Yeah, fair enough. The concept of 16 matches between these 10 teams expanding, I don't know if it needed an expansion in that regard. I thought, well, if they're expanding, it's because they're trying to get everybody to play home and away. That's what that's the only concept I could have imagined with the expansion. But that falls short. So it's more rugby between fewer teams. Mm-hmm. Which I didn't think was a requirement unless, you know, I haven't looked at the scheduling too precisely, but that was required to get down to the one bye instead of two byes. I don't know. But I look at it and I go, okay, you're right. The teams are going to be playing each other a little bit more often. There'll be a little bit more. Didn't we just see that game?
4: Mm-hmm.
3: But it's up to the teams. The format is always going to be like that when you reduce consistently, as Super Rugby has. You've hit it perfectly. It's up to the teams. The only bit of intrigue really is who is going to beat the Chiefs in the final next season, right? That's it.
4: Oh, yeah. Sorry, Chiefs fans. Sorry, Chiefs fans. Too soon, Sammy. Too soon. Look. Yeah, I'd just like to see an

0: even competition. You look at the NRL at the moment, 2 points, 4 points split in the top eight. It's very, very competitive. This part of the time of the season, you kind of know who's rising to the top, but now I've got no idea. There's been some teams that have shown some absolute class as of late. So be even, and if you've only just caught up, I'll give you a quick update on the new Super Rugby. 10 teams compete. Each team plays 16 matches. The regular season lasts 17 rounds. Each team gets one bye instead of two. Last year there was two byes. This season runs from the 12th of February to 26th of June in 2027. The top two get a bye. When it comes to playoffs, they're straight through to the semi-finals. Lucky losers gone. So if you're out, you're out. See you later. Sayonara. I love that part of this new competition. And three plays six and four plays five. And then it's a straight shootout for the final.
1: Yeah, look, there were 16 rounds this season and there'll be 17 next season, right? So it's not like they've expanded the competition massively. But I was surprised to see an extra one added. That said, maybe it's the mathematics required, because you aren't getting those mathematics from me. Let me tell you, I'm not going to be the one to solve those issues for you. And for those who go, why not a top four? Why not 10 teams just go top four? I'll tell you why not. And I don't mean this to be as glib as it's going to sound. What if that's just all four New Zealand sides make it? Well, it's only five, but the final four being New Zealand teams. At least with six, there's a guarantee that someone who isn't a New Zealand side will make the playoffs. And I'm afraid it's just as simple as that as far as keeping the market interested, because nothing will make the Aussies switch off faster with a couple of years of not making playoffs.
0: I've got something for you. 2014, the Waratahs win. World Cup's 2015. 2011, the Reds win. That was obviously a World Cup year. 2015, we know the Highlanders won in the last World Cup, or one of the World Cups that year. 2027, Rugby World Cup in Australia. Could happen.
1: That's the most optimistic take we will get anywhere in the country on any sporting topic today. No question.
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6: LeBron going round again. I don't think we should be surprised, but is LeBron becoming, rather than the centre point of the NBA, a sideshow now? Where he goes, there's attention, but this isn't getting peak LeBron anymore, is it?
7: Oh, look, it depends what way you look at it. You know, he's leading the stats in a lot of the areas of the game, most points, assists, whatever. He's at the top of the leaderboard in the most of them. I think the most intriguing thing about this was Bronny James' son, and you always thought that was a package. Well, his contract with the LA Lakers became fully guaranteed yesterday, and then today LeBron has announced that he's going to go to the market and make himself available. Now, the team, look, you'd have to say with LeBron's services, a lot of teams would be looking to acquire LeBron, and that's just how
6: sure
7: good he still is. 24 years, 24 seasons. He's not the LeBron he once was. There's no doubt in my mind. You know, he's not producing the big plays, the big moments, the dominating of games, athleticism out there and being able to dominate the hoop, etc. But he's still LeBron James. And when you have LeBron James, you're going to bring marketability, you're going to bring sponsors, you're going to bring eyes to the court. Now, the team that has been touted to acquire LeBron James, which I found rather interesting, and it reminds me of the time when the Miami Heat went for the big three, the big four,
6: yeah.
7: And that's Chris Bosh, Dwayne Wade, and LeBron James. You've got others there. Ray Allen, you know, made himself known as well, and we all know what happened there. Now, the team that is looking to acquire LeBron James is Golden State Warriors. Now, we all know the legacy. All know the domination of the Golden State Warriors. Golden State Warriors, Stephen Curry, Klay Thompson was there. They had others. Draymond Green still there. They went on a bit of a roll. Andre Iguodala. We all know what they've done. Now, that squad has changed significantly. They've lost a lot of players. Klay's gone. A lot of players getting old and moving on elsewhere. Well, you look at the makeup of their squad. And the reason and the opportunity of how they're going to acquire LeBron James is an interesting one. Draymond Green is going to opt out of his player option. And what does that do? That releases $27.1 million USD on the salary cap. Stephen Curry is the highest paid. I think he's $63 million, followed by Jimmy Butler. And Jimmy Butler is there. You wouldn't know it because he's been out with an ACL injury. Okay, so he's been injured, but he's around $58 million. And then you got Draymond Green, who's around that 40-odd million. So that player option will allow them to go out and acquire LeBron James if they need to. So the big four could be assembling at Golden State

0: fans.
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10: The June 30 deadline, for those who don't follow the NRL closely, is the time where you can sign somebody and come and join your squad for this season. Post that, you're going to wait till the next year, aside from very rare examples. Two players were announced to come joining mid-season. Luke Laulili from the Tigers to come in as a prospect to help cover some of the wing injuries. And another one who brings a name that we hold in very high regard in this country. Riley Price, who is a very talented young man, has played a bit of footy for the Cowboys, a bit for the Panthers, and recently playing in the Queensland Cup for Redcliffe. He is a Warrior as of now. Be part of bolstering the forward options that they have, not just now, but for the next couple of years as well. And the reason that name is so familiar and so respected is the man who joins us on the line now, former Warriors captain and absolute fan favourite, Stephen Price. Pricey, thanks for joining us on the show. And, mate, tell us about the pride for you, your boy signing with the Warriors.
11: Okay, mate. Yeah, really good to be on, mate. Yeah, it's sort of crazy how things happen and the game of rugby league opportunities come up. And, yeah, Rosie's had a little bit of been a bit unlucky over the last year or so when he was at the Panthers, had a knee injury and stuff. So had to go back and sort of restart. And he has did that really well at Redcliffe. And then, yeah, the opportunity come up to come over to New Zealand at the Warriors. And, yeah, he's so excited, mate. He can't wait. And the club's been amazing. Webby and Jerry and everybody that, you know, has reached out to Riley to make sure that the, you know, the I suppose the transition's as smooth as possible. And he's got a partner as well who's also made a trip over, which we all know is a big move for anybody, but she's a Townsville girl, so yeah, big move for her, and the club's made it really, really smooth, as easy as it can be.
12: Did he come to you for advice about crossing

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0: Oh, man, shout out to Snoozer, shout out to Greyland Sports Bar, Mighty Tech, and Engage.
1: Outstanding. All right.
2: Well, it's a pleasure to sponsor you, Dukes, at Snoozer, no. Brother. We can't wait to see you lift that world title and first things first, Commonwealth gold, brother. So best of luck, and looking forward to see you soon, bro.
0: Nah, thank you, my brothers. I appreciate that. You guys have a wonderful morning.
2: You too, brother.
1: Duke and Tutakitoa Williams, who was the first Nuaian to medal at the Commonwealth Games at Birmingham 2022. Clearly a very humble, softly spoken man who lets his talking go on in the ring, Mitch.
2: Absolutely, he does. And he's a really interesting case in the local scene. Not many people want to fight Dukes. He has got absolute stone hands, and he's really fast as well, really fast, and a bouncy boxer as well. So I'm really excited to see what he can do. And yeah, like you say, he's a man of few words, and he really wants to let his talking be done with his fists in the ring. And I genuinely speaking, not just because I'm biased and sponsor him and he's a friend of mine, but I think he can genuinely do some really great things in the pro space. So it's a really big time for him coming up in Glasgow, should he be able to get the gold. A lot of doors open up in the UK. Mm. We were talking earlier this morning, me and Chappie, about the boxing scene in the UK is thriving. And should you get a look in against and beat some of their better boxers in the Commonwealth Games, you know, Eddie Hearn might come knocking, Frank Warren might come knocking. You've got Zuffa in the space now, Ben Shalom with his promotion as well. English boxing is really taking off. So best of luck to Dukin, and best of luck to all the other athletes in New Zealand who are going to take on the Commonwealth Games in Glasgow in a few weeks.
1: Absolutely, and we'll keep covering them in the lead-up to and during the Commonwealth Games.
3: Tune in for live commentary of the Knights against the Dolphins. Kick off 6:05 tomorrow night. Thanks to our mates at ECN. It's almost time for the first All Blacks test of the year, and Sport Nation is live from the Carlton for a special edition of the Rugby Run. 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
6: Little Bros, Purin Canto's Group 1 Blue Diamond winning son standing at Little Avondale. First Australian 1200 metre Group 1 winning 2-year-old to ever debut at stud in New Zealand.
7: Dashed away Little Bros, and Little Bros has won it with 150 to go. Grabbed by Little Bros. Little Bros takes the lead from Arkansas kid Don Corleone. Little Bros, it's Hayes again. Little Bros 3/4 of a length.
6: Like father, like son. Little Bros.

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4: 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Yeah!

0: we are a very, very good team. You know, to always, you know, to go overseas is always a challenge for most teams. To win overseas is obviously the end goal. So to do it in India, obviously, and now to do it here, you know, I think the depth of the squad is massive. You know, I think our fast bowling unit is probably as strong as it has ever been. And then, you know, the batters are going out there and scoring runs as well. So, yeah, I mean, we know we have a few challenges coming up as a test group. You know, India at home and then, you know, Australia away, which is probably the hardest place to go and win. So, yeah, we'll obviously savour the series win tonight. And then, yeah, I guess in a few months we worry about what the next kind of challenge looks like.
1: Yeah, I was going to say, it's very good of you to join us because the match ended reasonably early in the day. What's the day been like?
0: Yeah, it's been pretty good. You never want them to drag out too much on day five, but so it was quite nice, and families got around and running around on the outfield, which was quite cool, and boys are settling into a couple of beers as probably deserved.
1: Yeah, mate, this is special. As I say, it hasn't been done before by a New Zealand team in England. In fact, I don't think anyone's done it before in a series like this. So all I can say is, you know, congratulations to you, to everyone involved. It's been fascinating to watch this whole thing unfold, but you guys have played brilliantly to do this after losing, I suppose, on a bit of a lottery of a pitch at Lord's, to come back and do that. One that you guys will be able to remember with great pride for the rest of your careers, huh?
0: Yeah, and I think that was part of it. We knew that Lord's was, you know, a bit of a, you know, it was still a good game, but it was the kind of pitch played a massive part. And then we knew that the Oval was going to play different again to what we got here. So I think, you know, the way the boys were able to adapt and step up, we needed, especially the last two tests, has been, I guess, the most pleasing thing as a group. And then, you know, calling on different people throughout, you know, the series as well, and being able to step up. So I think, you know, we've kind of, you know, looking forward, you've got kind of all bases covered in different conditions, and guys have stepped up. So yeah, in terms of a group and a unit, I think we're in a pretty good place.
1: Good on you, Mitch. Thanks for talking to us.
0: No worries.
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9: Well, New Zealand's had some fantastic cyclists over the years in the Tour de France, but one of our most decorated riders has never actually got a crack until now. Aaron Gate will ride at next month's edition of Le Tour for XDS Astana, achieving what's no doubt a lifelong dream. He joins us out of his base in Andorra. Gatey, welcome in, mate.
10: Thank you very much.
9: Before we get into the Tour, you, like so many cyclists, are based in Andorra. What is life like at the moment?
10: It's a very hot time of year, to put it a little bit basically. But no, it's a good time to be here. Summertime in Andorra is pretty beautiful. There's a lot of people out enjoying riding the bike. So sometimes you have to pinch yourself that it's, even on the hard days, that it's actually a job to get to ride around, and people pay to come here and be a tourist, and we get to live here and do it nearly every day. So it's definitely a nice part of the job.
9: You won 4 golds at comms 4 years ago, 3 in the Velo. That road race is still one of my favourite moments and one of my favourite things I think I've ever covered your answer of. I think I just won a bike race when I asked you what on earth had just happened. I think it's still one of my favourite answers ever. But you chose not to go to comms, mate. Talk us through all of that and how hard of a decision it was.
10: Yeah, it certainly wasn't easy. But like I... In the sport, and I guess in most things, you have to try and grab opportunities that present themselves with both hands. And a shot at doing the Tour de France is something that all cyclists dream of, and I certainly have since I was just getting started. And then in the early meetings with the team end of last year, they said, hey, look, it's been a really good year for you this year. We'd really love to reward you with a start in the Tour next year, and sort of mapped out the plan between November and this July, and that didn't involve the Commonwealth Games, and it didn't involve the Road National Championships, and those were two things that were quite hard to just give up. But I was like, hey, big picture, let's put my best foot forward and try and do everything I can to stay on side and give it my best crack to do this race and go there with good form. And yeah, so it's nice that it has worked out, and so far those sacrifices have been worthwhile making, it seems.
9: Is this a dream come true?
10: Oh, definitely. It's, something that, like I said, every cyclist, I think, aspires to do one day. So it's nice to be finally getting a chance to do it myself. And I hope I can really make the most of the opportunity and make a bit of a mark on the race while I'm there.
9: You say opportunity. Did you think that opportunity may have passed in your career?
10: Yeah, I guess so. It's like this is my second year with the XDS Asana team, and which is also the first team I've ridden for, which is the top division. And a handful of second division teams do get a wildcard invite to the Tour de France every year. But to really have a start, you have to be in one of the top 18 teams in the world. And then to get a start in the Tour, you have to be one of the 8 guys out of a roster of 30 riders to be selected to go. So it's definitely not a statistically, it's not an easy thing to do. So it's taken me a fair while to get there. I think I may actually be the oldest debutant of the Tour de France ever. So not that I want to sing that one too loudly, but I'm going there to do a job with the team, and I hope I can do it well.
11: I wasn't going to bring up the age because it seems that I always just bring up your age with you, but you've brought it up.
10: There's talk that the oldest guy in the team is considering whether he continues or retires. So I'm hoping that he does stay on, so I don't get the take that honour of the oldest in the team for next year.
11: Oh, so he's not like 22 or anything, and you're coming in.
10: Not quite, no.
9: tell us about the team, mate. Because you say it's the first time you've ridden for a top tier team. Obviously, everything unfortunately that happened with Black Spoke meant that you had to go searching for a new team. What's that whole journey been like?
10: Yeah, certainly that window after Black Spoke certainly wasn't easy, and I got lucky through friends in the sport, particularly a honorary Kiwi by the name of John Dam, who's actually got an Australian passport, but he may as well have a New Zealand one because he's done a lot for Kiwi cyclists over the years, and he was working for a Spanish team, Burgos BH, and he was like, hey, mate, I reckon you could be all right here, and spoke to the manager and managed to get a last-minute spot there and had a really good season with them, and that was enough to get XDS Asana interested. And so it was nice to be able to jump ship across to here, and it's been really good experience so far. It's a very big, I was sort of thinking when I first signed with them that I was going to, it'd be nice to move from a Spanish-speaking team to an English-speaking one, but then I quickly realized that actually I was the only native English-speaking rider on the whole team. Luckily, we do kind of default to English most of the time, but yeah, 15 Italians, a few Kazakhs, a couple of Russians, and then even in our tour team of eight riders, we've got a Dutchie, a German, two Colombians, two Italians, and a Kazakh. So it's a pretty wild mix, but we seem to all get along all right, and it's part of the fun, learning about other people's cultures and everything. And the first couple of days we might be just trying to pick up our sprinter Max's morale off the ground after Germany's been knocked out of the Football World Cup. So that's probably point number one on the agenda when we all meet up in Barcelona tomorrow.
9: Yeah. Can I introduce you to Tim Payne as your opening line?
10: Yes.
9: Well, the team itself, though, mate, what are they about? What values do they hold? What drew you to them as well, other than the opportunity?
10: Well, it's a sport with it's a team with quite a rich history, one that I grew up watching on TV when I first started. So it was, kind of almost coming to this team in itself was a kind of surreal opportunity, and one that I definitely couldn't pass by. It's a really good mix. It's a good mix for me of some of the old school ways of thinking of just do the hard work, show up to the race fit and ready to go, and we can see how everyone goes. But also the sport is evolving quite quickly too, with training techniques and nutrition has evolved a lot with the amount of carbs and everything that we have to take on board. So it's fun for me that the sport, there's always something new, it's never status quo and never stale. There's always a new challenge or a new race or something that I haven't done before in the sport. So it's been a super enjoyable journey so far.
9: That nutrition side of it, I always find funny with you guys, because like I've seen you at cafes in Cambridge smashing two pieces of carrot cake and a coffee after a 200K ride. What kind of numbers are we looking at here in terms of like carbs and calories for the tour?
10: I'm yet to be sent the full nutrition plan, but basically we get in previous races, and then the tour will be stepped up another level where we have a daily plan set by the nutritionist of macro targets for us to meet. So how many grams of carb, protein and fat we have to eat for breakfast, lunch and dinner. And even in a sort of normalish stage race, we're talking like 6,000 to 7,000 calories a day versus your normal average Joe blogs of aiming for 2,000. So it's a lot of food we have to get through, and we're lucky that we actually have a partner that has provided a sponsor that's provided a kitchen truck for us. So we have a chef that travels with us through the different parts of France and everything. I mean, it's kind of ironic because the French are known for being good cooks and having great cuisine, but at bike races it tends to be the complete opposite, where there's one no better way to fire up one of the Italians than present them some French cooked pasta in its sloppy water soaked form. So it's a nice luxury to have things like that, and it does make a big difference to recovery and fueling that you can do it right and be ready for day after day.
9: Oh, that sounds awful. That's no thanks. Kiwi cyclist Aaron Gate with us here on Sport Nation. Do you now seek out George Bennett, for example, for advice? Do you ask him, someone like him or Dion or Paddy, who have done these before, and say, what should I be expecting?
10: It was quite good, actually. I bumped into the school pickup. I bumped into Sam Bewley and Daryl Impey being the South African who I

0: Oh, it's I guess it's still a little bit surreal. It hasn't probably sunk in yet, but it'll be nice to link up with the team tomorrow afternoon. It's kind of nice being such a, well, for the moment it feels like a relaxed entry because I can jump in the car with Kirsty and the boys tomorrow and drive 2.5 hours down to where the team's staying, and yeah, it's a good chance to sort of let the family meet some of the people that I've been spending so much time with over the last year and a bit. So yeah, it's cool just being down the road, and with the number of people even that we bumped into the last couple of days around Andorra that said they're coming down to watch too. It's going to be quite a cool spectacle, and it's nice to have so many people that are close to us. Yeah, that'll be down there in Barcelona watching the grand depart.
1: As I said at the top, mate, I've known you a long time and I know how big of a goal this has been, so I'm utterly thrilled for you. I'm sure New Zealand will be backing you all the way. Congratulations and good luck.
0: Thank you very much.
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10: Little Bros. Purin Canto's Group 1 Blue Diamond winning son, standing at Little Avondale. First Australian 1200 metre Group 1 winning 2-year-old to ever debut at stud in New Zealand.
11: Dashed away Little Bros, and Little Bros has won it with 150 to go. Grabbed by Little Bros. Little Bros takes the lead from Arkansas kid Don Corley. Little Bros, it's Hayes again. Little Bros, 3/4 of a leg.
10: Like father, like son. Little Bros, standing at Little Avondale in 2026 for $15,000 plus GST.
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1: You may remember before the start of the World Cup, we caught up with a guy who had found a beer from every World Cup team, and as they got eliminated, he was going to drink them. Well, we thought it was about time that we caught up with him and see how he's progressing and how the liver is. Gus Hulley, how are you, mate?
2: I'm good. Thanks for having me on again.
1: No, thank you for joining us. Right, you started with 48. You're down to 22, so 26 beers have been drunk. Let's run through them. Haiti, Turkey, Tunisia, Jordan, Panama, Czechia, Qatar, Curacao, South Korea, Iraq, Saudi Arabia, Uzbekistan, Iran, Scotland, Uruguay, Ecuador, Egypt, Bosnia and Herzegovina, Cape Verde, South Africa, Ghana, Croatia, Colombia, Algeria, Switzerland, New Zealand. I'm thirsty just reading that. A few questions. Let's start with, how have you gone about drinking them?
2: So as soon as each country's been knocked out, pour that out, take a photo for the old Instagram, that sort of thing. I've been ranking them as well. So there's been some like crap lagers from, I don't know.
3: Just out of interest, where was our New Zealand beer on the rankings?
2: Oh, New Zealand beer is really high. I love that. I mean, I've had the pickle beer before, so that's always going to rate highly for me. So, yeah, that's sort of top three at the moment, certainly.
1: So you've been going, is it one by one? Are you having one a day? Did you have a massive session? How have you gone about it?
2: Well, it was supposed to be, like, after each team's been knocked out, but I'm sort of a little bit ill last week. So now I'm sort of, like, I've got a bit of a backlog, so I'm sort of just, like, playing catch-up, as it were. So I had six on Sunday. I think I must have had eight yesterday as well. So we're getting there slowly but surely, but I've already got a few more in the fridge that I need to crack onto when I've done with this.
1: You say the crap ones. I know there are a couple that you were very apprehensive about. Have they lived up to that unfortunate expectation that you did have?
2: I mean, the non-alcoholic ones have, yeah. The Qatari non-alcoholic one was awful. But the Saudi Arabian, it's sort of like a mojito malt drink. That was actually really good. So I wasn't expecting that. I wasn't hugely excited for the gluten-free lager from Jordan, but that was genuinely quite a nice lager. So it kind of worked out all right.
1: I know there was a couple that you had to really fight to find. Curacao in Uzbekistan. Talk me through those ones. How did they go?
3: Uzbekistan's very niche.
2: Uzbekistan, yeah. How did I even get that? Oh, I got that from a bloke in America who just had it in his liquor store somewhere. Yes. But I had the Uzbekistan one last night. That was... It was quite nice, actually. Like, it wasn't amazing, but it was perfectly drinkable. And like, because it was a 500ml bottle, so you get your share of it, as opposed to just a little 240ml can of Tunisian lager. But yeah, no, Uzbekistan was good. What was the other one you're asking about?
1: Curacao.
2: Oh yeah. It was kind of like a blonde ale, so it wasn't like the lagers that I was expecting. But yeah, it's quite nice. It had a sort of like quite cloudy sort of appearance to it.
1: And you say you were kind of surprised by the Uzbekistan one. Have there been others where you've gone to drink and gone, oh, this is going to be grim, and it's actually ended up being way better than you anticipated?
2: Yeah, well, I'd say the Jordanian one that I mentioned earlier, that was really quite good. I can't remember what else I've drunk. It's been... I'm still a little bit hungover from yesterday because I was out in the pub watching the England game. What else is in there? I don't know. Can't remember. on the whole, they've all been all right. There's not been any shockers, so we're all good at that.
1: That's great. Which ones have you been stoked you either got to drink early or that you've managed to avoid so far, other than England?
2: I was really happy that I got to drink the Panama one early, because that was the I think it was like lime and cucumber sour. That was really, really good. I wasn't expecting it to be that good, but that was genuinely a really good craft beer. And I'm very happy that the Germans got knocked out so I could get through the Augustina. That's just like a great lager. Like, it was funny how they got knocked out as well. So I'm very happy that I got to drink that one.
3: They do beers very well in Germany, I must say. But for 74 minutes there yesterday, Gus, were you a little bit worried that you were eyeing up your English one?
2: Let's just say I was getting quite nervous in the pub, yeah. It wasn't the best 75 minutes of my life, but we got there in the end. Harry sorted it out, came through with the goals, and plus, like, there was a dodgy penalty that could have happened as well. But yeah, no, it all came good in the end. Talk all knows best, right?
1: Well, apparently, stick your talk sport hat on for us. Give us a bit of analysis. What do you think's worked for England so far? Where do you need to improve ahead of Sunday night your time's game against Mexico?
2: I've got to be a football analyst now. All right, okay. It seems like we've been overly relying on balls into the area, which is good because we've got someone like Harry Kane who can knock him in. But we kind of like need to play through balls into the area as opposed to anything like that. But it's not like we've got any players that can do that because we didn't have like Cole Palmer, we didn't have Phil Foden, we didn't have Morgan Gibbs-White or anything like that. But I'm kind of hoping that, I don't know, we can just start playing better. Maybe we will start playing better when we're playing against teams that won't be playing with a low block or anything like that. Then teams might be a bit more open and we can sort of like take advantage of that.
1: Yeah, but more sort of structure that you can actually rely on and know that it's going to happen. When we spoke, you had to defend yourself to us for the Garage Project Pickle Beer.
3: I thought that was a crazy choice for a nation of so many good beers. You chose a pickle beer. How did it
1: go down, mate?
2: It was so nice. Like, I've had the pickle beer before, and I think they've got like they've got a spicy pickle version as well. So I have that on the side as well, and that was really good. But in my defence, I did also have a can of spades last night, so that also went down a treat.
1: Yes, good man. All right, of the teams remaining, Canada, Morocco, Paraguay, France, Brazil, Norway, Mexico, Belgium, USA, and of course England. Those are the teams that are guaranteed of spots in the round of 16. Which ones are you just wanting to hurry up and lose so that you can drink?
2: Personally, I want France to lose because they're too good. They're going to win the tournament anyway, so I just want them to lose. So it will sort of like open it up to the rest of them. Honestly, who else is there? Morocco, actually. I don't want them to lose, but I quite like the Casablanca Lager from Morocco, so I'd happily have that one. I'd quite like to see Mexico lose. That would be ideal.
1: Hey, there we go. That's a great answer. Gus, really appreciate your time, mate. Hopefully England can go a bit further for your sake and for the sake of your liver. Just be a bit careful, eh?
2: Yeah. I'm going to live a life of sobriety after all this is done.
1: Really appreciate your time, mate. Thanks so much.
2: Wicked. Thanks a lot, guys.
0: Is a Sport Nation Football World Cup moment. Pelé rises. It's a certain goal, but somehow England goalkeeper Gordon Banks gets there.
4: What a save!
0: A save so impossible, it still defies belief. Pelé can't believe it. The world can't believe it. The greatest save ever made. That was a Sport Nation Football World Cup moment.
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0: we'll look into that and understand why not, and we'll make adjustments or changes going forward. But I wouldn't think that it's in any case a signal that we shouldn't be playing Test rugby in Wellington. Absolutely not.
1: How pumped are you, just before we let you go, how pumped are you for the Dave Rennie, Ardy Savia, etc. regime to begin this weekend?
0: Yeah, I'm very excited. I feel like the proverbial kid waiting for Christmas. Really, I've had the opportunity and privilege, I guess, in some ways, of being in contact with Dave weekly since we appointed him, and so I'm really aware of the amount of preparation that's gone in, the thinking around how this team's going to come together and present on the field, and it's pretty exciting.
1: Hey, thanks, Steve. Really appreciate your time, mate. Safe travels home, and enjoy this weekend particularly. It'll be a blockbuster.
0: Yeah, we'll be. Thanks, guys.
2: Yeah, good luck. Cheers.
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0: might say that they want to play this team on this day for a specific reason. And, you know, we try to do what we can there to make those things a reality.
1: Two more games for each team with also one less bye. How has that gone down from a player welfare point of view?
0: Yeah, I mean, the players are

0: a 17-week regular season. If we were to go to a four-team final series, we would have a lot of games that would mean nothing in our competition, that there would be playing not for anything. So where we are at the moment with our competition, we think this is the best way to make sure that we have more matches that matter through our regular season. And we think now with the elimination final being round one, that's the appropriate reward. You get a crack, but you only get one crack. So I think there's arguments for and against, but largely for us, if we were to go to four teams, we would have a lot of teams that would be knocked out for a fairly large period, and we've run all of the scenarios based on previous seasons, and it's not necessarily a pretty picture.
1: You say good question, I say good answer. Always good to catch up with you, mate. Thank you very much for giving up your time, and looking forward to another super season next year. Good man.
0: Thanks, guys. Great to chat.
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1: And it is Warriors Wednesday, even though they're in a bye. They went down 26-24 to the Dolphins in a cracking game there at Suncorp Stadium. Stacey Jones is one of their assistant coaches, and he's with us now. Stacey, thanks for your time, as you always give us. How do you reflect on the side being so close yet again in a pretty cracking game?
9: Yeah, obviously disappointing. We didn't play that well. Like, there were periods there where, you know, the Dolphins were all over us, and you know, they just got really good ruck speed on us, and we were just hanging in there. But, you know, one good thing about this team is, you know, they don't go away. And unfortunately, in the end, you know, we just had a moment where, you know, a couple of players clocked off, and, you know, they're too good a team for you to do that to.
10: Yeah, Stacey, you actually make a good point there. I look at the Penrith score a couple of weeks ago as well. The boys not thrown in the towel. You know, it's such an important thing as a coach, I would think, to look out, even though you've gone down. No one's tossed the towel in. They're showing heart. They're staying in the game. Yes, you might not have been at your best on the weekend, but you're still taking it to the death.
9: Yeah, for sure. Like, you know, we've had three games now, like the Cronulla game, this one, the Penrith and the Dolphins. You know, we're not close they are, but, you know, when we've won games, we've won games relatively comfortable. So, you know, we need to win these games. You know, we need to win these tough moment games. And, you know, it's something that, you know, coming to, you know, the back end or the critical end of the season, you know, we've got to be able to do that. You know, and because the competition is so tight. Like, you know, I know we're still sitting second with points differential, but, you know, like, you know, we've got to win these games for us to sort of hold our position on the ladder.
1: I was going to ask you about exactly those three games and exactly the thing that you've just spoken about. Is it just one of those things, or is there anything that you've pinpointed in those games that has stopped you from getting across the line?
9: Oh, I think all games have been different. I know the score lines are the same, but I think in their own sort of way, like, I think a moment in the Penrith game where I think Jakey Laban made a break, and he had no support, you know, so an attacking lesson there. I thought the Cronulla game, you know, low scoring game, you know, we were very clunky with our attack, and we defended really well, and on the weekend, you know, we had, you know, lapses in concentration, you know, in defence. So one might, so they all big moments in these games that hurt, really. Mm. But they're all different, if that makes sense.
1: Yep.
10: Totally get that, Stace. One of the busiest rooms in the facility would have to be the medical ward at the minute. Can you give us a bit of a rundown on how the boys fared out of the Dolphins game and how that the medical room is travelling?
9: Yeah, look, so we're on a break at the moment, so I'm just trying to think off the top of my head where guys are at. I know Dallin come off with a slight hamstring strain, so you know, we're not too sure where he's at, but, you know, he heard it, and then he wanted to carry on, but then thought the best to come off, so hopefully it's not too bad. Fisher Harris is hoping that he'll be back. Lecker's another one that we're confident that should be back for the next game. Who else? Oh, Loffy, Cam Pereira. So he had a nasty cork, like a real nasty one. So I'm not too sure where Loffy's at, but hopefully he's going to be available for selection for the Tigers game. And top of my head, I'm not too sure where everyone else is at. Like Jackson Ford, I know he's out for a period. So That's all I think I can tell you at this stage.
1: Is that Dallin having a hamstring injury and potentially, you know, hamstrings take a little while to get over, and Loffey's injury, is that part of the reason for signing Luke Laulili? Is that what's kind of brought him to the club?
9: Yeah, well, we actually identified our lack of depth in the outside backs before actually Loffey's injury and obviously before Dallin's injury, so he was on our radar for a little bit, probably more the Roger injury, and you know, like, just feel that that's an area where we sort of lack some experience and first grade experience. So you know, the players down in the New South Wales Cup are a little bit probably inexperienced for us to call them up. So we're just looking for that little bit more depth for that position.
10: Stacey, I'm a punter in the pub. I look at the next four games. I see the Tigers.
9: Yeah.
10: I see the Dragons. I see the Bulldogs. And there's another, what's the fourth game coming up? I got the Bulldogs here. Sorry, mate, I'm all over the show. Oh, the Titans, yeah.
9: Okay. Yeah.
10: The punter in the pub being me, that feels like the next four games. That's 8 points in the bag. Is that how you guys would potentially

0: Oh, I just see the Tigers, Millsy, and that's how we'll look at it. We won't look too far ahead coming off the bye. You can look at it like that and then box of games, but, you know, we'll just be focused on getting up to Campbelltown and having a good week's training when we're back and focusing on that. You know, everyone knows how tough this competition is, and, you know, if you're not on your game, you can get hurt. So Tigers can play a brand of footy that, you know, that if you clock off, they'll hit you. So at this stage, yeah, just looking at that right now, Millsy.
1: That is your last bye, the one that you're having at the moment, and then, what, 9 games left or 9 weeks left of the competition, and then you're into the playoffs. Does that make this bye more important, perhaps, than others, to make sure you do it right so that the boys are really, really fresh for what is a big last push?
0: Yeah, no. So we've had 4 days off this bye. The other byes, we were only gave the boys 3 days off. So I guess it was more about making sure that they are relatively fresh coming back, but also making sure that, you know, they look after themselves while they're on a break, as far as, you know, their conditioning and whatnot. But yeah, look. You know, 9 games to go, and with all the travel that we've done too, like it feels like we've done a heap of travel too this year, and so it is making sure that the mind is fresh and ready to go.
2: Dolphins obviously came away with a victory on the weekend, and people tell us they're a very, very good football team. Do you have that same sense as well?
0: Without a doubt, but I think they've always been a good team when they put it together. I just think that and we knew this before going into the game too, because, you know, we obviously preview our opposition, and one thing you can tell when teams are going really good is when they do all the little things really well, and they do that. They kick chase really hard. You know, they go after your backfield, you know, like your kickers as well. They're in the picture for effort areas, and you know you're a good team when you can do that, and with the strike they have, you put all that together, that makes a very good team, a dangerous team. So I feel like they've turned a bit of a corner with those little areas of the game.
2: And when you see on the weekend the Penny Panthers, they go down, does that give the boys a bit of confidence that they can be beaten? Like, you guys took them close, they showed some cracks on the weekend. Do you take anything from that?
0: That's two in a row that they've lost, and you know, so it just shows you how good this competition is when the top team gets beaten. You know, they got beaten by the Titans the week before, and obviously on the weekend it was the Cowboys. So it just shows you how tough this comp is, and no matter how good you are, like if you have a slightly off day and a couple of players don't turn up, then you get hurt, and Penrith are no different to any team in this comp.
1: You're up at the beach. Are you going for a midwinter surf?
0: I don't surf, but I like to have a fish, so I'm not a surfing body.
2: All right.
0: It's a fisher and a beer. That's what it is.
1: That sounds bloody good to me.
2: All right, Stacey, you catch them. I'll fillet them for you, boss.
0: Oh, bloody awesome. Yep. All right.
2: All right, mate.
1: Legend, mate. Hey, thanks for chatting to us on your break as well. Enjoy it. Put the feet up.
0: Appreciate it, boys. Thank you.
2: Thanks, Stacey.
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0: Join me, Daniel McCarty, every Saturday from 10 a.m. as I'm joined by the sports freak and Captain Happy Graham Beasley and former Black Cap battler Grant Elliott to kick off your sporting weekend. With a great mix of analysis, laughs, hot takes and plenty of banter, we cover the important stories from the week that was and the sporting weekend ahead. 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
5: Now, as we've talked about it before, it came up last week, but it's been brought up again. We had a text come through yesterday that we didn't quite have time to get to as we're chocker on the show, but I can't let it go by without discussing what this is. It was, in fact, Ginge, self-titled, text through saying, just hoping that, he said, the Wards are bloody cursed. He wanted a rundown of the injury.

0: few weeks as well. And that's what we know of at the moment. Rocco Berry's been in and out of injury. Of course, this season hasn't seen first grade as of yet. Do you believe in curses? You've played sport at a high level, the highest level possible. Are you superstitious? Do you believe that a team or players can be cursed?
1: Starting to think maybe the Wires are, with some of the injuries. Like, you think, how many years has there always been a lot of hope? And then it's just absolutely torn apart.
0: Not that I can think of why is. There's some instances, right, that where curses come on and you can go, right, that's what it is. But the Warriors have been going for forever now, right? We're talking 31 years of this, and they haven't won a premiership. That premiership that the fans, the club desperately, desperately want, and to shake that monkey. But if they are cursed, how do you break a curse? That's what I know. And I want to reach out to the listeners to ask, when it comes to curses, do you know any sporting teams you follow, involved with, or famous curses you can think of? And more to the point, do you know how to break them? There was another curse that was brought up just recently, in fact, in the World Cup. Harry Kane was, of course, is the gun for England, right?
1: Now, England is cursed.

0: and a Ghanaian witch doctor, a Ghanaian witch doctor is put a curse on Harry Kane to stop him from scoring against Ghana when they met in the pool stages. He then removed the curse afterwards and said, "It's okay. You are released from this curse. I hope you understand. It was just for this game. We are friends. I wish you nothing but the best." Now, did Harry Kane go on to score after that, Alpha? Did Harry Kane score in the game after Ghana?
1: Yes.
0: Yes, he did.
1: Yes, he did.
0: So they had this curse removed.
1: Because I had him to score two and he only got one. So I know that, in fact. Well, maybe. Are you saying, because there's a lot of haters out there for the Waz? See, I love my Waz. I love my team. But do you feel like there's someone out there that we don't know of that potentially might be putting a curse on this team? Because this is our year. That tagline's been floating about for a while now. This is our year. And every single game, there's always a moment where you're like, oh, no, not again. On the weekend, DWZ goes down. Now, look, I'm not even going to say it because we know what happened when Sumo brought up Tanner Boyd. So I'm not even going to say it.
0: Don't do it. No.
1: I won't say anything, but maybe, Sammy, you're onto something here. How do we get rid of a curse? I don't know. Well, first thing I can think of is a local Komatua going along to the Waz and doing a blessing around the changing rooms, walking around the park.
0: They have plenty of blessings. They do that plenty of times. They are very deeply and spiritually connected to Te Ao Māori. Maybe we're going to think outside
1: the square. Anyone else got any ideas? You've got an idea? Maybe we need to go a bit deeper in this. And there's always been a name that was brought up last week, Danhausen.
0: Yep. Danhausen. Yeah, if you're not aware of Danhausen, Danhausen's a professional wrestler with WWE. He's a loose goose character, dresses up like Dracula, does the thing. I love me some WWE, and Danhausen is fantastic. I do enjoy him. His whole character is cursing people, and he uncursed the New York Knicks right before they went on a run that changed the NBA game.
1: Yeah,
0: we need to find a way to get this uncursed. Maybe Danhausen's the answer. Maybe we need to put a plea out. But we are calling out to you, the audience, Sport Nation. How do you break a sporting curse? Do you believe in sporting curses?

0: ear. 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
3: 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And Rennie van der Kerkhoff might be in.
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18: I'm keen to know from you, when you heard of the Super Rugby format shake-up, were you like, nailed it, or where'd you lie?
19: Well, there's not many other options. I think you go straight top four, and then you obviously lose out on certain games. The competition will be less games, which is not great. So, look, yes, excited. I think it's the only way. Top two get a bye week straight to semi-finals. 3v6, 4v5, one less bye round in the competition. 16 games, and so more rugby, obviously. So yeah, look, I think it was the only way. Basically, this competition could go. You only got 10 teams, so what else are you going to do?

0: everybody to play home and away. That's what that's the only concept I could have imagined with the expansion, but that falls short. So it's more rugby between fewer teams, which I didn't think was requirement, unless, you know, I haven't looked at the scheduling too precisely, but that was required to get down to the one bye instead of two byes. I don't know. But I look at it and I go, okay, you're right. The teams are going to be playing each other a little bit more often. There will be a little bit more. Didn't we just see that game? But it's up to the teams. The format is always going to be like that when you reduce consistently, as Super Rugby has. You've said it perfectly. It's up to the teams. The only bit of intrigue really is who is going to beat the Chiefs in the final next season, right? That's it.
1: Oh, yeah.
0: Sorry,
1: too
0: Chiefs
1: soon.
0: Fans. Sorry,
1: too
0: Chiefs
1: soon,
0: fans.
1: Timmy. It's too soon. Ah, look. Yeah, I'd just like to see an even competition. You look at the NRL at the moment, 2 points, 4 points split in the top eight. It's very, very competitive. This part of the time of the season, you kind of know who's rising to the top. But now I've got no idea. There's been some teams that have shown some absolute class as of late. So be even. And if you've only just caught up, I'll give you a quick update on the new Super Rugby. 10 teams compete. Each team plays 16 matches. The regular season lasts 17 rounds. Each team gets one bye instead of two. Last year there was two byes. This season runs from the 12th of February to 26th of June in 2027. The top two get a bye. When it comes to playoffs, so straight through to the semi-finals. Lucky losers gone. So if you're out, you're out. See you later. Sayonara. I love that part of this new competition. And three plays six and four plays five. And then it's a straight shootout for the final.
0: Yeah, look, there were 16 rounds this season and there'll be 17 next season, right? So it's not like they've expanded the competition massively. But I was surprised to see an extra one added. That said, maybe it's the mathematics required, because you aren't getting those mathematics from me. Let me tell you, I'm not going to be the one to solve those issues for you. And for those who go, why not a top four? Why not? Six, 10 teams just go top four. I'll tell you why not. And I don't mean this to be as glib as it's going to sound. What if that's just all four New Zealand sides make it? Well, it's always five, but the final four being New Zealand teams. At least with six, there's a guarantee that someone who isn't a New Zealand side will make the playoffs. And I'm afraid it's just as simple as that as far as keeping the market interested, because nothing will make the Aussies switch off faster with a couple of years of not making playoffs.
1: I've got something for you. 2014, the Waratahs win. World Cup's 2015. 2011, the Reds win. That was obviously a World Cup year. 2015, we know the Highlanders won in the last World Cup, or one of the World Cups that year. 2027, Rugby World Cup in Australia. Could happen.
0: That's the most optimistic take we will get anywhere in the country on any sporting topic today. No question.
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8: LeBron going round again. I don't think we should be surprised, but is LeBron becoming, rather than the centre point of the NBA, a sideshow now? Where he goes, there's attention, but this isn't getting peak LeBron anymore, is it?
9: Oh, look, it depends what way you look at it. You know, he's leading the stats in a lot of the areas of the game, most points, assists, whatever. He's at the top of the leaderboard in the most of them. I think the most intriguing thing about this was Bronny James' son, and you always thought that was a package. Well, his contract with the LA Lakers became fully guaranteed yesterday. And then today, LeBron has announced that he's going to go to the market and make himself available. Now, the team, look, you'd have to say with LeBron's services, a lot of teams would be looking to acquire LeBron. And that's just how
8: sure
9: good he still is. 24 years, 24 seasons. Yeah, look, he's not the LeBron he once was. There's no doubt in my mind. You know, he's not producing the big plays, the big moments, the dominating of games, athleticism out there and being able to dominate the hoop, etc. But he's still LeBron James. And when you have LeBron James, you're going to bring marketability, you're going to bring sponsors, you're going to bring eyes to the court. Now, the team that has been touted to acquire LeBron James, which I found rather interesting, and it reminds me of the time when the Miami Heat went for the big three, the big four,
8: yeah.
9: And that's Chris Bosh, Dwayne Wade, and LeBron James. You've got others there. Ray Allen, you know, made himself known as well, and we all know what happened there. Now, the team that is looking to acquire LeBron James is Golden State Warriors. Now, we all know the legacy. We all know the domination of the Golden State Warriors. Golden State Warriors, Stephen Curry, Klay Thompson was there. They had others. Draymond Green still there. They went on a bit of a roll. Andre Iguodala We all know what they've done. Now, that squad has changed significantly. They've lost a lot of players. Clay's gone. A lot of players getting old and moving on elsewhere. Well, you look at the makeup of their squad, and the reason and the opportunity of how they're going to acquire LeBron James is an interesting one. Draymond Green is going to opt out of his player option. And what does that do? That releases $27.1 million USD on the salary cap. Stephen Curry is the highest paid. I think he's $63 million, followed by Jimmy Butler. And Jimmy Butler is there. You wouldn't know it because he's been out with an ACL injury. Okay, so he's been injured, but he's around $58 million. And then you got Draymond Green, who's around that 40-odd million. So that player option will allow them to go out and acquire LeBron James if they need to. So the big four could be assembling at Golden State, and now we could potentially see Golden State being competitive in the NBA again.
8: So Draymond Green's doing a Brunson.
9: Basically,
8: he's saying,
9: I don't understand it.
8: If I could get

0: and they are just skin absolutely stacked with players.
1: Terrifyingly, they could be back, baby. They could be back. Jared texts through on 8833. Sammy, he only dominates in certain stats, obviously because of longevity. Credit to him. Jordan dominates in the majority of stats, quote unquote, as he says here, that truly matter in half the time. That can be true. Will be interesting to see how often the Golden State Warriors have their strongest lineup on court. Okay, and there's some. We've just talked about the injuries holding some of them back, and Mike the Ram always through with the decisive questions. Morning team, maybe LeBron wants a change of scenery, so how about the Breakers? Okay, we'll open the conversation doors for him now. Well, we'll have a crack. Look, if he wants to, I suppose we will entertain it.
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12: The June 30 deadline, for those who don't follow the NRL closely, is the time where you can sign somebody and come and join your squad for this season. Post that, you're going to wait till the next year, aside from very rare examples. Two players were announced to come joining mid-season. Luke Laulili from the Tigers to come in as a prospect to help cover some of the wing injuries. And another one who brings a name that we hold in very high regard in this country. Riley Price, who is a very talented young man, has played a bit of footy for the Cowboys, a bit for the Panthers, and recently playing in the Queensland Cup for Redcliffe. He is a Warrior as of now. Be part of bolstering the forward options that they have, not just now, but for the next couple of years as well. And the reason that name is so familiar and so respected is the man who joins us on the line now, former Warriors captain and absolute fan favourite, Stephen Price. Pricey, thanks for joining us on the show. And, mate, tell us about the pride for you, your boy signing with the Warriors.
13: G'day, mate. Yeah, really good to be on, mate. Yeah, it's sort of crazy how things happen and the game of rugby league opportunities come up. And, yeah, Rosie's had a little bit of been a bit unlucky over the last year and a year or so when he was with the Panthers. Had a knee injury and stuff, so had to go back and sort of restart. And he has did that really well at Redcliffe. And then, yeah, the opportunity come up to come over to New Zealand at the Warriors. And, yeah, he's so excited, mate. He can't wait. And the club's been amazing. Webby and Jerry and everybody that, you know, has reached out to Riley to make sure that the, you know, the I suppose the transition's as smooth as possible. And he's got a partner as well who's also

0: made the trip over, which we all know is a big move for anybody, but she's a Townsville girl, so yeah, big move for her, and the club's made it really, really smooth, as easy as it can be.
1: Did he come to you for advice about crossing the ditch before it all happened?
0: Oh, we had a talk about it, mate, and yeah, you look at how the club's going and what he's been able to do since he's been there, and yeah, it's on a really, really good trajectory, isn't it? I think everyone can see that. Seems like a very happy playing group, and got a really good mix of experience as well as youth. So yeah, it's a really exciting time for the club, and when the opportunity came up, yeah, he didn't really have to ask me. He was just sort of saying, you know, this opportunity's come, Dad, and I'm really excited at the opportunity, but, you know, what do you think, and whatever, and yeah, not that that has too much to sway, I suppose, on things, but it was nice that he asked, and yeah, really excited for him.
2: Yeah, I remember seeing young Riley. In fact, I interviewed a six-year-old Riley around at your house once, I think, when he was talking about Toowoomba days with you and Michael Witt. And I remember seeing him run around in oversized Warriors jerseys. We'll be seeing him one, and it'll be skin tight in the future. Can't believe it. So it makes me feel very old, Stephen. So the concept of this transition coming through, people will be keen to see him, right? But for those who haven't seen much of your boy play yet, what can you tell us about his style? He is... one of those guys. He averages in the lower grades close to 100 metres, 25 tackles, 95% tackle efficiency. Those are very familiar numbers when we're talking about a price.
0: Yeah, no, he's probably my height, very similar weight to what I was when I was his age. Probably a little bit more mobile than what I was. Bit smarter than me. Very good ball player. And yeah, as you say, defensively, haven't been in the system at Penrith, you know, Webby's very familiar with that. Yeah, so he learned a lot when he was down there with Ive and all the players there. And yeah, he's sort of developed as a middle forward, whether it's front row, lock, even playing on the edge at 25. You're still only, you know, learning a few things, and you're right for the picking. So I really hope he has a little bit of luck and he can, you know, get some footy in under his belt, and he can really, you know, add to, I suppose, the Warriors' ranks and show his wares, you know, in reserve grade and going through to hopefully get some game time in first grade. He's really looking forward to it.
1: At what age did he show signs of wanting to be a professional footy player?
0: I think, like anything, mate, you know, probably having a dad and an uncle and, you know, people around you that do it, you sort of get into that routine and all that sort of stuff. You know, Mount Albert Lions, he was loving his footy over there. And then we moved back to Australia. He went to a pretty good school at Mountain Creek Rugby League school there. And, yeah, then it was a couple of the boys at the Cowboys sort of saw that he was playing and liked what they saw and brought him up. Pretty much as soon as he finished school. So he's been in the system at the Cowboys and then obviously went to the Panthers, and then this year was at the Dolphins in Q Cup. And one of his old coaches that he had actually when he went to Townsville was Dave Elliott, who was the coach at Redcliffe. And it was a really good opportunity just for him to reset. He obviously come back from a knee reconstruction and a shoulder, and just wanted to get back and play some footy and, you know, show what he's got. And the Redcliffe Club were amazing. So he was able to get some footy under his belt and then get this opportunity. So, yeah, hopefully the luck keeps going with him and he can stay on the field and just learn the systems and his teammates and really enjoy playing footy.
2: Speaking to the great Stephen Price, and McIver's just dirty. He didn't guide him to the Bulldogs to start with. He's dark on that, but we'll take him at the Warriors. Very happy to have Riley coming over here to the other club you called home. Now, the Warriors are going really well this season, Price. I'm sure you're paying very close attention from afar. There have been a few ins and outs around the front row stocks with injury and that forwards of late. Hopefully we're getting the bulk of them back, but no Jackson Ford, and I can guarantee you're a Jackson Ford fan with the motor he has, very similar to you in your playing days. What do you think about where the Warriors are placed in the bye and their hopes for the back end of this?
0: Yeah, mate, I've been so impressed with the club. Unfortunately, they've had some injuries to some key players, and Rosie was saying, you know, who he's been training with because it's the bye.

0: I was crying. It was that emotional. And so you sort of tell people, you know, like you're walking around the North End and they're all going pricey, whatever. It was crazy because there was no reserve seating there. So everyone got there really early to be able to get a good seat. So it was chock-a-block, you know, in the curtain raiser, basically, or the, you know, really early. And so I had to walk from one side of the field to the other to do the coin toss, and Brad Fittler was the captain of the Roosters, and I was standing there blubbering when I got there. He said, "Mate, are you all right?" I said, "Oh, my God, did you just see that? It was incredible. Like, oh, my God." So, yeah.
1: Oh, you've just made my day. You've just made my day. Appreciate that.
0: They started well, and then we were able to come back and beat them, as we all know. So yeah, that was an amazing day.
1: Hell of a night. Hell of a night.
2: Just amazing. Hey, Pricey, we always appreciate your time. You are still such a beloved figure on this side of the ditch, mate. And just what are you doing yourself these days? People want to know where you are, what you're up to.
0: I'm regional manager of Central for the Queensland Rugby League. So got about 14 staff that deal with community rugby league, and it's just making sure that, you know, all the facilities are all up to scratch and every club's financial and all that sort of stuff. So really exciting back involved in footy, and particularly the grassroots of footy. So at the moment out at Chinchilla at a carnival. And yeah, it's been really good being here for nearly 2 years and really enjoying it.
2: Oh, that's fantastic. Hey, thanks so much for getting up early and having a yarn with us, Pricey. We really appreciate it. So do the listeners as well. We can't wait to see Riley go around and see him in a Waz jersey, hopefully in first grade in the very near future too. Thanks so much. Up the Waz, and enjoy your weekend, mate.
0: Awesome, boys. Thank you.
1: Thanks, mate.
2: Yeah, what a legend.
1: Wow.
2: Steve Price is.
1: Blubbering.
2: Stephen Price.
1: Blubbering.
2: Yeah,
1: well,
2: yeah, it's the raw emotion that players wore the jersey with as much emotion as Steve Price did. And I know people might go, "Wow, what about the Kiwi boys?" Yep, plenty of them too. But I can tell you, and you were there too, Stephen, firsthand, what playing for the Warriors and playing here meant to Steve Price. It was unreal.
1: I always remember the day when they got him and Ruben Wicking in the same year going, "What the hell is going on here?" And you mean we've got Steve Price and we've got Ruben Wicki?
2: That was insane.
1: Oh, man. But he was the head-up king, always the first ball, because his numbers always look great. First man.
2: Hey.
1: How many meters has Steve Price done? He's done 400. Why is that? Because he took every head-up from the kickoff.
2: Steve Price is playing fantasy rugby league before fantasy rugby league was even a thing.

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1: John Arfawa, how has the transition to being a normal person post-pro footy been, especially with things like nutrition and the amount of food, etc.?
2: Oh, mate, yeah, they always talk about it, eh? But when you hit that civilian life, you know, post-footy, it's real, mate. Like, gone are the free stuff, you know, no more free dinners, no more free kit, you know, I can drink on a Tuesday or Wednesday or Sunday or whatever I want. 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
5: Dashed away Little Bros, and Little Bros has won it with 150 to go. Grabbed by Little Bros. Little Bros takes the lead from Arkansas kid Don Corleone. Little Bros, it's Hayes again. Little Bros, 3/4 of a length.
4: Like father, like son. 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
8: It's the first time since 1999 that New Zealand has won a test series in England. It's only the second time New Zealand has come from a test down to win a series ever. And it's the first time that any team has come from behind to win a three-test match series in England. That's a lot of history. And someone who played a key role on the last day to make sure it all happened is Mitch Santner. Mitch, congratulations. That must feel immensely satisfying, what you've done here at Trent Bridge.
9: Yeah, that's quite nice, actually. Obviously, today was a good way to finish for the boys, the series. You know, there's obviously a lot going on the last couple of days, but boys stuck at to what we talked about, you know, throughout the series. It was a nice one to win and a great series. And I guess, you know, everyone kind of chipped in throughout the whole series and, you know, we'd use different guys throughout. So, yeah, a good kind of all-round series.
8: Just to go back to the start of this test match, winning the toss, how important, the way things panned out over the following days, how important, really, that opening stand between Devon Conway and Tom Latham?
9: Yeah, I think if you look at it now, it was massive. Even to, obviously, a good toss to win with the conditions, with the weather, you know, the heat wave, they love a UK heat wave, but you know, and then we saw today that even yesterday, you know, the pitch started to play some tricks. So the way Tom and Dev did their thing put us in a very good position. We were kind of thinking kind of 500, but you know, we knew from there that the pitch was, you know, starting to play a few tricks. So yeah, it was a good kind of team performance in the end, you know. And I think, you know, Daryl scoring those hard runs in the third innings was massive.
8: Well, I was going to say, you've played a lot of cricket with Daryl Mitchell over the years, and he's played some brilliant innings, but have you ever seen him play a more courageous innings than that?
9: Yeah, I think for sure that's up there. You know, it definitely wasn't easy, and he kind of, you know, I

0: tonight. And then, yeah, I guess in a few months we worry about what the next kind of challenge looks like.
1: Yeah, I was going to say it's very good of you to join us because the match ended reasonably early in the day. What's the day been like?
0: Yeah, it's been pretty good. You never want them to drag out too much on day five, but so it was quite nice, and families got around and running around on the outfield, which was quite cool, and boys are settling into a couple of beers as probably deserved.
1: Yeah, mate, this is special. As I say, it hasn't been done before by a New Zealand team in England. In fact, I don't think anyone's done it before in a series like this. So all I can say is, you know, congratulations to you, to everyone involved. It's been fascinating to watch this whole thing unfold, but you guys have played brilliantly to do this after losing, I suppose, on a bit of a lottery of a pitch at Lord's to come back and do that. One that you guys will be able to remember with great pride for the rest of your careers, huh?
0: Yeah, and I think that was part of it. We knew that Lord's was, you know, a bit of a, you know, it was still a good game, but it was the kind of pitch played a massive part, and then we knew that the Oval was going to play different again to what we got here. So I think, you know, the way the boys were able to adapt and step up, we needed, especially the last two tests, has been, I guess, the most pleasing thing as a group. And then, you know, calling on different people throughout, you know, the series as well, and being able to step up. So I think, you know, we've kind of, you know, looking forward, you've got kind of all bases covered in different conditions, and guys have stepped up. So yeah, in terms of a group and a unit, I think we're in a pretty good place.
1: Good on you, Mitch. Thanks for talking to us.
0: No worries.
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0: Mulled wine in the grandstand foyer, food options in the far lap, or the famous buffet in the Bel Marino room. With spectacular jumps racing each Saturday, including the Racecourse Hotel and Motor Lodge Grand National Steeplechase. 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
1: Millsy and Guy.
2: I was a little bit dirty once on an IPL situation, possibly because I didn't get picked up. Jeff Marsh, a good coach. He was coaching one of the IPL teams, and he picked Mitchell Marsh, who was a young whippersnapper, by his dad for like $400,000.

Italians, a few Kazakhs, a couple of Russians, and then even in the in our tour team of eight riders, we've got a Dutchie, a German, two Colombians, two Italians, and a Kazakh. So it's yeah, it's a pretty wild mix, but we seem to all get along all right, and it's yeah, part of the fun, learning about other people's cultures and everything, and of

yeah, kind of almost coming to this team in itself was a kind of surreal opportunity and one that I definitely couldn't pass by. It's a really good mix. It's a good mix for me of some of the old school ways of thinking of just do the hard work, show up to the race fit and ready to go, and we can see how everyone goes. But also the sport is evolving quite quickly too, with training techniques and nutrition has evolved a lot with the amount of carbs and everything that we have to take on board. So it's kind of,

0: daily plan set by the nutritionist of macro targets for us to meet. So how many grams of carb, protein, and fat we have to eat for breakfast, lunch, and dinner. And even in a sort of normalish stage race, we're talking like 6 to 7,000 calories a day versus your normal average Joe blogs of aiming for 2,000. So it's a lot of food we have to get through, and we're lucky that we actually have a partner that has provided a sponsor that's provided a kitchen truck for us. So we have a chef that travels with us through the different parts of France and everything. I mean, it's kind of ironic because the French are known for being good cooks and having great cuisine, but at bike races it tends to be the complete opposite, where there's one no better way to fire up one of the Italians than present them some French cooked pasta in its sloppy water soaked form. So it's a nice luxury to have things like that, and it does make a big difference to recovery and fueling that you can do it right and be ready for day after day.
1: Oh, that sounds awful. That's, yeah, no thanks. Kiwi cyclist Aaron Gate with us here on Sport Nation. Do you now seek out George Bennett, for example, for advice? Do you ask him, someone like him or Dion or Paddy, who have done these before, and say, what should I be expecting?
0: It was quite good actually. I bumped into the school pickup. I bumped into Sam Bewley and Daryl Impey. Daryl Impey being the South African who I upset at the Commonwealth Games road race you mentioned earlier, but he's also a good friend, and they both said, yeah, just be like, you think you know bike racing, but the Tour de France is something else. The level of stress and everything that is kind of just cranked up to 11 every day is something you think you're prepared for, but it's always going to be something unexpected. So at least I know to expect the unexpected. And yeah, it's a little bit cliched, but you just kind of have to get on with the job sometimes and try and filter out the stuff that isn't important, but also enjoy it for what it is. Like, I think it's unprecedented the amount of supporters that come out roadside and the Tour de France to support you and cheer you on. And so I think that's something that's going to be important to enjoy along the journey as well. And hopefully we see some Kiwis out along the roadside too.
1: We've got 3 weeks until Comm Games starts. How does it sit with you knowing you're not going to be there, and what's the viewing plan? And we blame you for Cam Stewart retiring? The fact that you're not there and your little mate's not there?
0: It is a shame that he's hung up the wheels, but seems like he's enjoying life as a builder. Hopefully he's honing his skills so he can come and build a deck for me one day. But yeah, it's a shame for the sport to lose him, but also I'm really looking forward to watching the Commonwealth Games. I think it's a really, really good squad we have going there, especially in the men's endurance space. And the boys have actually just been absolutely on fire over in America recently, riding for the New Zealand Cycling Project team. I think they won 8 of the, no more, 10 of the 13 stages of the American Dairylands Tour. And so it shows their build towards the Commonwealth Games is going pretty well. So I definitely look forward to tuning in and watching how they go.
1: All right. You knew this question was coming. You're going to be 38 at the LA Olympics. I reckon I've been asking you for 6 years when you're going to retire. And part of that is because I know your wife and I know your family, and every time

0: there with just four. So it's nice to be able to sort of expand the team out a bit again as we go into LA.
1: Nice. Okay. Not to put pressure on you, mate, but you're about to achieve a lifelong dream. How are the emotions?
0: Oh, it's I guess it's still a little bit surreal. It hasn't probably sunk in yet, but it'll be nice to link up with the team tomorrow afternoon. It's kind of nice being such a, well, for the moment, it feels like a relaxed entry because I can jump in the car with Kirstie and the boys tomorrow and drive 2.5 hours down to where the team's staying. And yeah, it's a good chance to sort of let the family meet some of the people that I've been spending so much time with over the last year and a bit. So yeah, it's cool just being down the road and with the number of people even that we bumped into the last couple of days around Andorra that said they're coming down to watch too. It's going to be quite a cool spectacle and it's nice to have so many people that are close to us. Yeah, that'll be down there in Barcelona watching the grand depart.
1: As I said at the top, mate, I've known you a long time and I know how big of a goal this has been, so I'm utterly thrilled for you. I'm sure New Zealand will be backing you all the way. Congratulations and good luck.
0: Thank you very much.
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1: You may remember before the start of the World Cup, we caught up with a guy who had found a beer from every World Cup team, and as they got eliminated, he was going to drink them. Well, we thought it was about time that we caught up with him and see how he's progressing and how the liver is. Gus Hulley, how are you, mate?
2: I'm good. Thanks for having me on again.
1: No, thank you for joining us. Right, you started with 48. You're down to 22. So 26 beers have been drunk. Let's run through them. Haiti, Turkey, Tunisia, Jordan, Panama, Czechia, Qatar, Curacao, South Korea, Iraq, Saudi Arabia, Uzbekistan, Iran, Scotland, Uruguay, Ecuador, Egypt, Bosnia and Herzegovina, Cape Verde, South Africa, Ghana, Croatia, Colombia, Algeria, Switzerland, New Zealand. I'm thirsty just reading that. A few questions. Let's start with, how have you gone about drinking them?
2: How have we gone about drinking them? I've just, so as soon as each country's been knocked out, pour that out,

0: so I have that on the side as well, and that was really good. But in my defence, I did also have a can of spakes last night, so that also went down a treat.
1: Yes, good man, good man. All right, of the teams remaining, Canada, Morocco, Paraguay, France, Brazil, Norway, Mexico, Belgium, USA, and of course England. Those are the teams that are guaranteed of spots in the round of 16. Which ones are you just wanting to hurry up and lose so that you can drink?
0: Well, personally, I want France to lose because they're too good. They're going to win the tournament anyway, so I just want them to lose. So it will sort of like open it up to the rest of them. Honestly, who else is there? Morocco, actually. I don't want them to lose, but I quite like the Casablanca Lager from Morocco, so I'd happily have that one. I'd quite like to see Mexico lose. That would be ideal.
1: Hey, there we go. That's a great answer. Gus, really appreciate your time, mate. Hopefully England can go a bit further for your sake and for the sake of your liver. Just be a bit careful, eh?
0: Yeah. I'm going to live a life of sobriety after all this is done.
1: Really appreciate your time, mate. Thanks so much.
0: Wicked. Thanks a lot, guys.
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13: Well, New Zealand Rugby and Rugby Australia as well have just announced three upcoming Anzac Day tests, 2027, 2029 and 2031 between the All Blacks and the Wallabies, all over the next three cycles and in Brisbane as well. Steve Lancaster is the Chief Executive of New Zealand Rugby and he's with us now. Steve, thank you for your time. Why are they all in Australia?
14: Primarily because Rugby Australia are an important partner to us and Australia is an important market. So Rugby Australia have for some time now signalled to us a desire to have an Anzac bled in their market. And so when we started to come to this and with some intent, it morphed very quickly from having a one-off game next year to actually making this more of a fixture in the calendar. And then the Queensland government have come in behind it as well and provided support. So we've been able to confirm it has been played in Queensland for each of the three iterations.
15: Hey, Steve, I know that game and plus the two games in the Rugby Championship, that's going to involve the Bledisloe. Mm-hmm. Was there any chat around just having a one-off test match at Anzac time for the Bledisloe do or die?
14: No, that never came up, actually. Mm-hmm. I mean, geez, that would have some stakes, wouldn't it?
15: Yeah.
14: but no. Our test match program gets locked in, you know, years in advance through the World Rugby scheduling, and so this is an addition to the existing schedule. We wouldn't have wanted to drop those two games later in the year and just have a one-off, despite the potential appeal of winner takes all.
13: So just around, you said before, Rugby Australia have been pretty keen around this for a while, and from my memory anyway, New Zealand Rugby has kind of been against it. I know you're relatively new into this role and management was very different at those times, but perhaps what has changed in terms of your thinking that this is now a good idea?
14: Different people in key roles, I guess. And so one of the things I've recognised really early in my tenure is just how important Rugby Australia are to us as a partner, how important the market is in Australia for us, and important not just for New Zealand Rugby and the All Blacks, but also so for Super Rugby Pacific, right? We've got a Trans-Tasman competition and we think this fixture will add a lot of interest and a lot of value for that competition as well. So, I guess just different people at the table in the conversations. We've got an All Blacks coaching group who see some real benefit in having the team together early in these years, being World Cup years and Alliance Tour year. Things always evolve over time, and our thinking just evolved over the last couple of years on this.
15: Hey, Steve, we love Super Rugby. It's such a good comp. But I guess one of the disappointing things about it is quite often in round one, round two, our All Blacks returning from the European Tour get rested. Now we add in the Bledisloe around Anzac time. Perhaps will those All Blacks be rested, you know, the first game back into Super Rugby post-Anzac weekend or even pre-Anzac weekend? So there's going to be more All Blacks missing from the Super.

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10: Jack Mesley is the boss of Super Rugby and he's with us now off the back of news that it will be a 16-game regular season for each team along with a little bit of a rejig to the playoffs. Jack, thanks for joining us. Why 16 regular season games for each team, which is just short of the full home and away schedule?
11: Yeah, well, I mean, we work within a calendar that's confined. We've managed to find another week to go to 20-week season window from 19, and we were 18 not long ago. So in working within that 20-week, you know, there's a few things that we wanted to achieve. And I think we've done that. So unfortunately not enough weeks to go to a full home and away. But the fact that we've got more content is excellent news for our clubs, for our fans, for everyone involved.
12: So, Jack, is it all the franchises, were they all in agreement of this, or was it much of a discussion of what is the right way or the wrong way, or is it just a case of you just say this is how it is?
11: Oh, mate, if only it was the latter, where I could just say, hey, yeah, we're going to do this. No.

0: with our competition. We think this is the best way to make sure that we have more matches that matter through our regular season. And we think now with the elimination final being round one, that's the appropriate reward. You get a crack, but you only get one crack. So I think there's arguments for and against, but largely for us, if we were to go to four teams, we would have a lot of teams that would be knocked out for a fairly large period. And we've run all of the scenarios based on previous seasons, and it's not necessarily a pretty picture.
1: You say good question, I say good answer. Always good to catch up with you, mate. Thank you very much for giving up your time, and looking forward to another super season next year. Good man.
0: Thanks, guys. Great to chat.
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0: Day, mulled wine in the grandstand foyer, food options in the Farlap, or the famous buffet in the Bell Merino room. 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
1: Little Bros, Purinkanto's Group 1 Blue Diamond winning son, standing at Little Avondale. 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
2: Dashed away Little Bros, and Little Bros has won it with 150 to go. Grabbed by Little Bros. Little Bros takes the lead from Arkansas kid Don Corleone. Little Bros, it's Hayes again. Little Bros, 3/4 of a length.
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7: And it is Warriors Wednesday, even though they're in a bye. They went down 26-24 to the Dolphins in a cracking game there at Suncorp Stadium. Stacey Jones is one of their assistant coaches, and he's with us now. Stacey, thanks for your time, as you always give us. How do you reflect on the side being so close yet again in a pretty cracking game?
8: Yeah, obviously disappointing. We didn't play that well. Like, there were periods there where, you know, the Dolphins were all over us, and no, they just got really good ruck speed on us, and we were just hanging in there. But, you know, one good thing about this team is, you know, they don't go away. And unfortunately, in the end, you know, we just had a moment where, you know, a couple of players clocked off, and, you know, they're too good a team for you to do that to.
9: Yeah, Stacey, you actually make a good point there. I look at the Penrith score a couple of weeks ago as well. The boys not thrown in the towel. You know, it's such an important thing as a coach, I would think, to look out, even though you've gone down. No one's tossed the towel in. They're showing heart. They're staying in the game. Yes, you might not have been at your best on the weekend, but you're still taking it to the death.
8: Yeah, for sure. Like, you know, we've had three games now, like the Cronulla game, this one, the Penrith and the Dolphins. You know, we're not close they are, but, you know, when we've won games, we've won games relatively comfortable. So, you know, we need to win these games. You know, we need to win these tough moment games. And, you know, it's something that, you know, coming to, you know, the back end or the critical end of the season, you know, we've got to be able to do that. You know, and because the competition is so tight. Like, you know, I know we're still sitting second with points differential, but, you know, like, you know, we've got to win these games for us to sort of hold our position on the ladder.
7: I was going to ask you about exactly those three games and exactly the thing that you've just spoken about. Is it just one of those things, or is there anything that you've pinpointed in those games that has stopped you from getting across the line?
8: I think all games have been different. I know the score lines are the same, but I think in their own sort of way, like, I think a moment in the Penrith game where I think Jakey Laban made a break and he had no support, you know, so an attacking lesson there. I thought the Cronulla game, you know, low scoring game, you know, we were very clunky with our attack. And we defended really well, and on the weekend, you know, we had, you know, lapses in concentration, you know, in defence. So they're all big moments in these games that hurt, really. Mm. But they're all different, if that makes sense.
7: Yep.
9: Totally get that, Stace. One of the busiest rooms in the facility would have to be the medical ward at the minute. Can you give us a bit of a rundown on how the boys fared out of the Dolphins game and how that the medical room is travelling?
8: Yeah, look, so we're on a break at the moment, so I'm just trying to think off the top of my head where guys are at. I know Dallin came off with a slight hamstring strain, so, you know, we're not too sure where he's at, but, you know, he heard it, and then he wanted to carry on, but then thought the

0: preview our opposition. And one thing you can tell when teams are going really good is when they do all the little things really well. And they do that. They kick chase really hard. They go after your backfield. You know, like your kickers as well. They're in the picture for effort areas. And you know you're a good team when you can do that. And with the strike they have, you put all that together, that makes a very good team, a dangerous team. So I feel like they've turned a bit of a corner with those little areas of the game.
1: And when you see on the weekend the Penny Panthers, they go down. Does that give the boys a bit of confidence that they can be beaten? Like, you guys took them close. They showed some cracks on the weekend. Do you take anything from that?
0: That's two in a row that they've lost. And, you know, so it just shows you how good this competition is when the top team gets beaten. They got beaten by the Titans the week before, and obviously on the weekend it was the Cowboys. So it just shows you how tough this comp is, and no matter how good you are, like if you have a slightly off day and a couple of players don't turn up, then you get hurt, and Penrith are no different to any team in this comp.
2: You're up at the beach, are you going for a midwinter surf?
0: I don't surf, but I like to have a fish, so I'm not a surfing body.
2: All right.
0: It's a fish and a beer. That's what it is.
2: That sounds bloody good to me.
1: All right, Stacey, you catch them. I'll fillet them for you, boss.
0: Oh, bloody awesome. Yep. All right. Drop them off.
1: All right, mate.
2: Legend, mate. Hey, thanks for chatting to us on your break as well. Enjoy it. Put the feet up.
0: Appreciate it, boys. Thank you.
1: Thanks, Stacey. Take care.
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0: Last season was historic. 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
3: In the 2026 FIFA World Cup against Egypt. Can the Socceroos win their first ever knockout game at the World Cup? 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We will find out in about an hour from now. Welcome to the Global Game on SEN. 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And Keno Go, kick off soccer season with Keno Go's $40 million jackpot. 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So it's the last day of the round of 32. The round of 16 begins tomorrow, and will Australia be part of it? Australia's match against Egypt on paper looks like perhaps one of the easiest first up knockout

0: out of Africa and have one of the best players in the world at the helm in Mohamed Salah. And the teams are in, and Mohamed Salah is starting for Egypt despite all the injury concerns over the last 7 days. Jordan Canellos with you here this morning. You can get in touch with us on the text line 0433 98 11 16 alongside me. And great to have him a part of our coverage. All thanks to Chemist Warehouse, official broadcast sponsor of the 2026 FIFA World Cup on SEN, is Archie Thompson. Morning, Archie. How are you?
1: Hey, Geordie. Must be early, brother, because I usually got a wild stat when it comes to me and your introduction. But, I'm excited about this one, mate. It's going to be a fantastic match, very even. And like I said, we'll probably go into this match, and I hope we as football fans and Australian fans of the Socceroos, don't underestimate this Egyptian side. I mean, they are one of the most decorated African nations when you look at the African Cups. They've won the most. But there's their own bit of history. They haven't made the knockout stage in a World Cup before. So
0: yeah,
1: I think for us, it'll be the first time to win one. They're first one into a knockout stage. So it's going to be an exciting game of football.
0: What was it like when you got the four team of the years from the PFA in the A-League?
1: There it is. Yeah, special. I was waiting for it. Perfect.
0: There
1: good
0: we go.
1: Timing.
0: Had to get it in.
1: Yes.
0: Right, so the team changes. Let's have a look firstly at what the Socceroos have done and what Tony Popovich has done with the team. Archie, he's done absolutely nothing. Unchanged team from the Paraguay match to this match, which means we're not going to see Mohamed Toure start, which means we're not going to see Paul Okhuizen-Exler reintroduced into the team. It means that Aziz Baij keeps his spot in the 11. It means that Jackson Irvine starts, and it means that Nestori Irinkunda is going to play up front through the middle again, which is a strategy which is questionable. Don't know if it works against Paraguay necessarily, but it's what we're going to see here today for the Socceroos.
1: Yeah, if anything, I thought the only change possibly was going to be in that 9 role, because I like Irinkunda probably to sit just behind a 9 where he can get the ball and run at players. I don't necessarily think his game's a back-to-play type of footballer that links up. But then what he does give is power and speed, and that can be an asset up in that front line too. When you look at this team that we usually put out there that's quite defensive and we like the counter-attack, maybe his speed and power could be something that is a difference. And also, too, we talked about his engines being, when I talk about engines, I'm talking about his football capacity to be able to make high-intensity runs for large periods of a 90-minute game, whether he's still just learning that aspect of the game and getting his fitness up and maturing in that way. And whereas you're in a 9 role, there may be not as many impact runs, or like you can kind of manage your game a little bit differently. I'm very happy with everything else. I think that Boss and Volpato combination could be exciting in this right-hand side. Mm. Harrington and Kikache at the back. Bit of youth, and Harrington again, silky smooth customer. Hopefully we see the same again. And that known partnership in the middle of the park with Irvine and O'Neill, even though if you did have Ocon Exler in there, I wouldn't mind it at all. So, look, I think it looks like a very good balanced team.
0: What is the strategy into negating not only Mohamed Salah, but the rest of the Egyptian front four, which has actually been probably one of their better aspects of their park? I don't think their defence has been that great, if I'm being totally honest, but the front four has been probably one of the better parts of their game at this World Cup. So not only Mohamed Salah, but Emam Ashour, who we saw score that amazing goal in their first game. Mustafa Zico has got on the score sheet as well at this World Cup. He's on the opposite wing to Salah. And then Omar Mamouche up front, the Manchester City striker. So there's four quality players up there. How does Tony Popovich, how is he going to line things up? So with no Italiano, who came in as the first choice fullback, he's had to shift Jordi Boss from one side of the field to the other, bring Aziz Baij in. Is he going to stick with Baij playing on Salah's side of the field, because that would be the matchup? Does he flip him around? What do you think strategically goes into strategizing the defense against Egypt?
1: Well, I think they'd keep it pretty much the same. I know that Baij is And Boss, obviously, preferred in this left-hand role, but that combination going forward for Boss, and he's got great engines too. I think either player playing either sides defensively very, very strong. And I think we need to be

0: against that the attack that you talked about. And Mamouche, I was someone that was a bit excited about what he can bring in this World Cup. We probably haven't seen him do anything just yet, which is scary for it because he is a quality player. He's strong. He's got great speed and great movement, which they're going to need against this Australian side that we've seen in this World Cup. Defensively are very, very strong, and they deal with absolutely everything in that box. So you need your players to be playing combinations and stuff. But I'm quite comfortable with what we have in that back line. It's been very, very strong. It's very rare that we've probably seen them open up. Okay, that USA first half was a team can do if they're moving and they're quick with the ball. But I'm quite comfortable with everything that's there.
1: All right, we'll get back to the preview of this match. The Socceroos and Egypt, as we get closer to kickoff, it is still about 55 minutes away before they get underway at Dallas. Jordan Canellis and Archie Thompson with you. Archie, there's some breaking news in the football world, which has been completely blindsided us. Ange Postecoglou has got a new job. It's a coaching job. It's not a media job. He is going to coach Al Nassr in the Saudi Pro League for the upcoming season, which is the team that Cristiano Ronaldo, among many other stars, plays for. Mm. I don't think anyone had Ange going to the Middle East on the radar. That's come out of nowhere.
0: Yeah, well, you could tell that he was eager to get back into football again. I think he's had and someone like Ange Postecoglou, who I've worked under, I just know that his mentality and about wanting to be in football and coaching again, not in a punditry role, because even though he's fantastic to hear and listen to, but I think his passion is really out on the pitch. And there was talk about him maybe having that, being in line with the Scotland job. I know that obviously his career's been there, but Saudi football. There's some big players in that Anasa side, yep. I think. Who was it? Cristiano Ronaldo. Sadio Mane is there, and some other ones. And when you're looking at Saudi football, they're probably one of the bigger clubs. So it'd be a fantastic move for him, and also to the bank account. Gosh. Man, that'd be, yeah.
1: Yeah, well, they are the reigning Saudi champions. They won it at the very end of the season. It was a close-run title race for Al Nassr. Jorge Jesus was the previous boss, and, yeah, Cristiano Ronaldo, Sadio Mane, Marcelo Brozovic, the former national team Croatian player. Kingsley Coman's in that team as well. João Felix from Portugal's in there as well. So there's some stars in there, and there'll be other stars that come and go. Is this going to be for Ange? Will this job be a gateway back into coaching and potentially getting back into European coaching?
0: It could be. Yeah, I think if that's his goal and he sees the opportunity to be, and he's a smart man. Like he's a very good chess player, I think, in terms of what he does with his career. So it's like, you know, you're watching his moves, but he's already thinking probably two moves ahead. And this could be a great opportunity. But then it would be interesting to see how he manages a lot of those bigger players and someone like a Ronaldo, and if he's, strong enough to make big decisions when it comes to him, because that'd be interesting. I know that we've seen at Spurs he was able to do that at pretty much out of his whole career, he's been able to make big decisions with big players, and it'd be interesting to see what he does there. But what a fantastic move for him.
1: Is it the right move?
0: Well, I mean, if he wants to get back in the coaching, that's the only opportunity. It's a big opportunity. Saudi football, that's a massive club, and everyone's kind of got an eye on that league. So I think it opens up doors for him.
1: All right, there you go. Breaking news from this morning, literally about half an hour before we came on air this morning, is Ange Postecoglou is going to be coaching Al Nassr in Saudi Arabia for the upcoming season, just after the World Cup finishes. He's been doing some punditry work on British TV during this World Cup with ITV, but back into the coaching game he goes after a gap year for Ange. Right, let's quickly recap yesterday's results. So we commentated the first game of the day in Spain and Austria. Then after that, and that was a pretty straightforward win for Spain, getting that 3-0 win over Austria. Following that, though, was the thrill of Portugal and Croatia, which was an unbelievable game. We've had some incredible matches in the round of 32, and a lot of them have been filled with drama and controversial moments, dubious moments, and this game was no

0: different. It was heading, looked like to me anyway, it was heading towards extra time and probably penalties. Gonçalo Ramos scores in the 94th minute to put Portugal up 2-1. And then there was a goal that was ruled out at the very end. It was the 90 plus 13th minute, I think it was at that stage, for Croatia. But the ball that came in to the area leading up to the goal was said to have skimmed the head of Matanovic, the Croatian striker, and the player that it fell to, Pašalić at the back post, was offside. Mm. It was the slightest touch, and with the new technology in the ball, the chip in the ball showed us the little snicko and the murmur on the snicko graph, and said that he got a touch to it, even though to the naked eye it didn't look like it actually hit the head of the Croatian striker. So they said that this World Cup is going to be the most technologically advanced World Cup, and we've seen the intervention of technology there, Archie.
1: Yes.
0: Is that... how did you feel watching that moment, knowing that this is maybe the new way that football is going to head down?
1: Yeah, well, I felt a little bit for the Croatian players and the fans, because it was such a dramatic game. Like, it was an incredible game of football. And we were here talking about Portugal and Croatia. Immediately we're thinking, okay, well, we're really excited about this Portugal-Spain match. We didn't even put Croatia in consideration. I thought that was probably the best football that they played in the whole tournament. And to lose it like they did, or even have the opportunity to still be in the game, questioned the technology. I was like, oh, that's really harsh. But there was a match, I think, early on in the competition where they used that technology.
0: They did, yes.
1: And they made the decision then. So you can't, like, make a decision there and then not make a decision then in this match. So, look, they did say it was going to be like that. With anything that's new, there's always a bit of backlash from it. But then it just becomes a norm. So I think we might start to see that implemented all over the world. I don't know if they're going to implement it all over the world. If leagues are able to have that technology, if the funding's there. I know with our domestic A-League competition, we don't have the cameras and VAR to, like, at the level of probably some of these other bigger countries. So how do they are they going to implement it all over the world? But it seems to be working at the moment in this World Cup, and we'll question things that make games decide games. And the heartache of it all was it just when it happened, I guess.
0: Yeah.
1: We thought, would we be talking about it if it wasn't at the end of the game, and maybe if it was like in the 30th minute? I don't know, but it's just a sad way to see some legends of Croatian football not be able to continue, or at least get an opportunity to win a game in the extra time.
0: Yeah, so it's probably the last World Cup appearance we're going to see from Luka Modric, almost definitely for Luka Modric at his advanced age. And it means that Cristiano Ronaldo's international career gets extended by at least one game. There was reports coming out during the match that it appears that Ronaldo is going to retire from Portugal after the World Cup. There was a few tenuous sources to something his sister said about him retiring after the World Cup. So we
1: I wonder if he's on the phone like it to his sister going,
0: hey, don't leak.
1: Yeah, man, come on, chill. What are you trying to say? Her reply is, I'm just trying to say what everyone else is trying to say.
0: Yeah.
1: No, but look, again, for him too, to step up in such a crucial moment to take that pen, you could feel like the energy of that. And that just shows that killer instinct and mindset that he has. Like, and we question, a lot of people question him and, that selfishness and wanting to score goals. But, like, he just does it. Like, he goes up and he does it. Like, there's something so different about these guys at that level, like Messi and Ronaldo, like, crucial moments to step up when there's so much pressure.
0: How do you think he handled being subbed out of the game?
1: Oh, not good. You look at his face, he was disappointed. But then, I think
0: there's more of an acceptance now because he knows he's old.
1: Yeah,
0: that he's,
1: but there's still a little bit there. I like it. I mean, I even at my age of 37, when I, was starting to hang up the boots, like I hated not even being in the starting lineup, even though I know that my role was always going to change and I probably didn't have the impact. You still can't help that competitiveness and the ego a little bit of it that, you believe that you should be in there and you shouldn't be taken off at certain moments because you still had more to give. And that's just, I guess that's that winning mentality that you have.
0: And so we do get Portugal and Spain then. We got

0: So even if he doesn't, I think he wasn't rather certain whether he's going to start the game with him or if he'll bring him in later on. But it's definitely reassuring to know that he will join us eventually, whether at the beginning or not.
1: Well, we talk about this Egyptian side. What are the concerns, or what are the sort of the big talking points from the Egypt camp when they look at our Australian team? Is there one or two particular players that they look at and think they're a real, real threat, or someone that has maybe an exciting future?
0: I think Boss is one.
1: Well, you're in the UK, so there are a lot of talks about Boss maybe moving into the Premier League or a team. Have you heard anything about that?
0: I believe there is a player who constitutes a threat as well. I don't want to mispronounce his name. He plays for Watford here, second division.
1: In the story?
2: Aaron Kunda,
0: Yeah, absolutely. He's 20 years old of age as well, which is why he especially is someone to be looking out for. And I think there's rather a dichotomy. So Egyptians either tend to underestimate Australia, in the sense that they think, oh, we were able to beat New Zealand, so we can beat Australia, as if there was more or less

0: resemble one another, but that's not necessarily the case at all because, again, age-wise, the range is very different. Australia in general is a lot more powerful of an opponent than New Zealand. So the other end of the dichotomy does give Australia its weight, and it does acknowledge the amount of threat that it constitutes for Egypt.
1: Is this achievement of making the knockout stages, regardless of today's result, is it one of the greatest football moments in Egypt's history?
0: Yeah, I think this is perhaps one of the most historical moments for Egypt, not just in a football context, but in general. It's been several years since we've seen people take to the streets in the way that they have, regardless of any sort of difference that could divide us, even though we as an Egyptian people in general tend to be very united. Like, there isn't a lot of things that would divide us. Perhaps maybe our vision of the derby with Ahly and Zamalek, that's it. But it was a very, very heartwarming moment to see everyone in utter happiness just by the mere joy of winning a single game. And while many, many nations would be rather caught off guard by such occasion and why do we give it such importance, but it is indeed of significant importance because many generations have lived and even passed away and they never got to witness a moment like that.
1: Jasmine, it's a pleasure to get the Egyptian perspective heading into this important round of 32 match. Thank you very much for joining us this morning, our time on SEN. And good luck to, not too much luck, of course, because we're hoping Australia win, but good luck to Egypt today as well.
0: My pleasure, and all my greetings to the Australian people and to yourself.
1: Thank you very much, Jasmine. Jasmine Khaled Arabi, who's based in England. She's a poet, presenter, and football broadcaster. She works across various English publishers, including TalkSport UK, which have been a sister station to SEN as well. So, pleasure to get the Egyptian perspective, Archie, ahead of this game.
2: Yeah, and it's funny how they know their football. I mean, you don't win seven AFCONs and be like, not know your football. And then the excitement, right? It's the excitement of what this team does and what a lot of these countries have done in this World Cup, especially maybe the ones that weren't expected to go through, the excitement and the energy that it has brought to the fans and the people of their country. And you can hear what it means for people already to be out on the street and having like an amazing time and how it unites everyone. And it's funny because it was pretty much like when you look at Iraq and what, Graham Arnold did with that country and everyone was just excited. So these are all these beautiful stories.
1: All right. Our update ahead of this game brought to you by Australian Made right here. 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And we are here all thanks to Melbourne City FC, from grassroots to football's biggest stage, proudly backing Australian football, broadcast sponsors of SEN's coverage of the FIFA World Cup 2026 official radio broadcaster. We are inside half an hour to this game commencing. The team news for Australia is there is no team news. The team from the Paraguay game coming into this Egypt game is unchanged for the Socceroos. So Nestori Irinkunda will start up front. No Mohamed Toure. He stays on the bench. Jackson Irvine will partner Aidan O'Neill in the centre of the park. And Aziz Baic keeps his spot at fullback. Well, for Egypt, they've made five changes. One of them is not Mohamed Salah. He is starting again for Egypt in this game. So they've made some changes across the back line, but Mohamed Salah, after the hamstring injury in the week leading up, he is going to start for Egypt today. That is the injury news and the team news coming into this game today. A break on the other side of this. We'll turn our attention and hone in on the Socceroos and Egypt round of 32 clash.
3: 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The Grand National Festival of Racing is coming to Riccarton Park, August 1st, 5th and 8th. 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
10: 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Archie Thompson, we are about 25-ish minutes away from the kickoff of Australia and Egypt in the round of 32 from Dallas Stadium. Have you got a hairdryer treatment for today's game? Who needs a rev up? Who needs a lift? Who do you need to see? Who do we need to see big performance from today? From Egypt or from the Socceroos?
11: I think from us is Iran Kunda, especially in that nine role. Did we see him influential in that game against Paraguay? Maybe not, because and it was a funny match when you look at it. It's we both teams were needing a draw really to get through to the next round. So I don't know if any, like, either team was really getting out of their comfort zone. But I think with Iran Kunda, he's going to be a vocal point in terms of being able to hold the ball up, and that's a part of his game that needs to probably improve. I know that he's not used to playing in a nine role, so we might see him adapt to it. And we see Thierry Henry start out in these wide positions and then became this unbelievable nine role, which ran the line really well. Will he ever reach those hopes heights? Oh, we hope so, because he's unbelievable. I think And when I say hair, it's a soft hair dry. It's not like, yeah, you know, you need to do this, you need to do that, because I'm a massive fan of Erin Kunda. So it's more of about, you know, hopefully we get to see a bit more impact in that role.
0: Do you think Papa will persist with him all game in the central role, or do you think he'll give him a bit more license to maybe get wide and maybe rotate with the front three like Metcalf and Volpato?
11: Yeah, I think the rotation is good. And I think that's one of the elements of maybe having him in that nine role, is that you can rotate and Volpato can play that high line. I don't think Metcalf is someone that could do that, but with those two, you could definitely combine, where if maybe one's not getting a bit of joy, you can swap out and come in. With how many times have we seen wide players swap sides to see if they can have more of an impact or change up the game plan or give defences a little different way of maybe the way that they defend. But we got to remember too with this Socceroo team, the average age is 25. There's six players in this starting 11 that are under 25 years of age. Mm. So, what an experience to be able to go to do what they're doing. And yeah, I'm excited.

0: Cheap Trip so you can do more. And we're about 15 minutes away from the coin toss, thanks to Keno Go's $40 million jackpot. 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

0: It's Nestor Iacocca! What a goal from one end of the pitch to the other! Nestor Iacocca, you star!
1: What a whipped in again. This time the header is in! Japan finds another equaliser!
2: Shot comes in and Panama has found the goal. And it is that man, Kyle Larin.
0: It's Connor Metcalf! Oh my goodness! What a goal by Connor Metcalf!
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5: Good morning, Australia. It is the Socceroos' date with destiny. We are back in the FIFA World Cup knockouts. Will it be the first time that we win a knockout game? 2006 against Italy, 2022 against Argentina, and now 2026 against Egypt. Can we do it? Live from Dallas Stadium from the 2026 FIFA World Cup, we are about to find out. The Socceroos versus Egypt being broadcast right across Australia and New Zealand across our radio network. It is a pleasure to be in your company this morning. Jordan Kanellis alongside Archie Thompson. Archie, kickoff is getting closer. How are you feeling now?
6: Nervous, very, very nervous. I think when you see the pictures of the stadium, everyone is up and out, up and about, ready for a big match, a good contest. I think it will be really close. Hopefully it gets decided in the 90 minutes and we win and go through. I don't know if I could do extra time and penalty shootout, but, you know, this is what we've hoped and prayed for, that we get into this knockout stage. We've got a great opportunity to win our first knockout match. It's going to be tough because this Egyptian side, I've got some very, very good footballers in it. And as we see, we've got the man, Samuel L. Jackson. Now, that's cool.
5: He's got his Adidas outfit on. He's swaggering up to the podium. He's the one presenting the match ball today. So he's placed it on the podium ahead of the players walking out. It's a filling crowd. It's the green and gold have taken up their position in the Dallas Stadium in what is the biggest venue at this year's 2026 FIFA World Cup. 94,000 people indoors as well. Nice and air conditioned, which is needed because it's 32 degrees in Arlington, Texas right now, which is where this stadium is. So the cooled conditions is going to help the two sets of players. Send for your text messages on 0433 98 11 16. We've got the messages open if you want to ask Archie a question. And we'll quiz you in just a second here, Archie. Maccas have just dropped their epic new quarter pounder range made with 100% Aussie beef, featuring the new hot and juicy quarter pounder deluxe and double quarter pounder deluxe with fresh tomato, crisp lettuce and creamy McChicken sauce. They're all finally here, so go on. Don't Maccas walk. Maccas run. Available after 10:30 a.m. Broadcast sponsor of SEN's Drinks Break during the FIFA World Cup 2026 official radio broadcaster. Archie, there's a text message from Paul in Glen Waverley in Melbourne who says, if we're going to beat Egypt, where are we going to open them up?
6: Well, I think it might be the counter and the speed, but I would think what Jasmine talked about, it's our height. I think that could be the difference in terms of like what we do with our set pieces. They're going to be key today, I think, if we're to score goals. That's probably one area that we can look to potentially cause this Egyptian side some dramas. But then also, too, I like the way that Volpato and Boss combined on this right-hand side. If that's the positioning they're going to be in, or maybe if Bayich goes out on that right side. But, I like this team, and I think that's where we could cause them a lot of dramas from set plays, set pieces.
5: We'll run through the full starting 11s in a matter of moments, just after the anthems. But if you're just waking up with us and want to know the team changes, there are no team changes. From the Paraguay game that we played a week ago to this game here, it's the same starting 11 for the Socceroos. So up front, Metcalf, Iacocca and Volpato, which means our big striker, or strikers, plural, Mohamed Toure and Tete Yenge are both on the bench. So we're going with the smaller, faster options up front. And Lucas Harrington keeps his spot, as is Bayich keeps his spot. Jackson Irvine is going to start in the centre of the park as well. And Patrick Beach, the goalkeeper, keeps his position in the Socceroos team as well. Well, for Egypt, they've made five changes. They had a couple of injuries across their defensive line. They had one of their midfielders, Mohamed Lachine, who's out with a yellow card suspension. But amongst those five changes, it's not involving Mohamed Salah. Salah is playing today with that hamstring injury that we have been hearing about all week in the lead up to this game. He is going to start and captain the Pharaohs of Egypt. So it's

0: it's, I don't know, is it a risk for Hossam Hassan, the coach of Egypt, to take playing a potentially underdone Mohamed Salah?
1: Well, I think if you're going to do it, and if you're a little bit underdone, I would think that it'd be better to start someone that you need. He's a key player, no doubt. And I think if he's going to break down early because of the injury, you want him to start and do that. Whereas if he comes on and does it, I think you're already down two substitutions and just the one move. So I think if you're going to get the best out of him, try to get it nice and early. And it might be not as concerning as what we thought when he came off. So it could be that, it was just a little bit of tightness. And you want to be starting Mo Salah. I mean, he's just an incredible, incredible footballer. And already you could see them coming out the tunnel, a lot of the Aussie boys eyeing him because of what he's capable of, and I guess of what he's achieved already in his career. And there's probably a lot of fans. I'm a big fan. I can imagine a lot of those young kids out there with his Socceroo team have watched him grow up and been fans of what he does.

0: Waking up and haven't heard the news. The breaking news from about an hour ago is that Ange Postecoglou is going to be coaching in Saudi Arabia for the upcoming season. He has just signed with Al Nassr, which is the team that Cristiano Ronaldo plays for. So in a matter of a couple of weeks or a month or so, Ange Postecoglou is going to be Cristiano Ronaldo's manager in Saudi Arabia, which is big news in Australian football. And he's back in the coaching game, big Ange.
1: Yeah, and we talked about him and wanting to get back into football. And this could be the way in for him. And it's Al Nassr is a massive club in Saudi Arabia. They won the championship, like we talked again about that, on the last day. But it's a massive, massive coup for him. And also, too, I'm guessing it's going to be great for the bank balance, I think he's done enough in the game to be able to live comfortably. I feel like this is a move for him to look to open other doors for potential managerial roles.
0: The teams have made their way out onto the middle at Dallas Stadium. A large Australian flag to the left, a large Egyptian flag on the Please right, taking up most of the field and the playing surface. And the national anthem's now. Here is Advance Australia Fair.

The national anthems of Australia and Egypt in Dallas for the round of 32 in the 2026 FIFA World Cup. The players will shake hands, they'll get themselves ready, they'll take their training jackets off, and we are just moments away from this match kicking off in Arlington, Texas, in front of a full house of 94,000 people. So to the starting 11s then for these two teams. Australia, Tony Popovich has named an unchanged team in a 4-3-3 formation. Patrick Beach is the goalkeeper. The back three, the centre-backs, Alessandro Cecchetti, Hadi Sutar is going to be the captain of the Socceroos today. And Lucas Herrington, the 18-year-old who has caught the eye of Barcelona, will start in defence for Australia. At fullback, as is Beach, we expect him to start at the left wing back position again. And Jordi Voss

0: in the right position. The two central midfielders, Jackson Irvine and Aidan O'Neill. And up front, the front three of Christian Volpato and Connor Metcalf flanking Nestori Irinkunda. For Egypt, they've made five changes. A couple across the defensive line. Abdelmonem, Fatu and Lachine are all unavailable today. Well, they've also dropped last game's goal scorer in Sorba. And Trezeguet goes to the bench as well. So the team from front to back, or from back to front, sorry, for Egypt, as coached by Hossam Hassan in a 4-2-3-1 formation. Mustafa Shubir is the goalkeeper. The back four of Mohamed Haini at right back. The centre-backs are Romy Rabia, Yasser Ibrahim and Karim Hafez at left back. The two central midfielders, Marwan Ate and Hamdi Fati. Emma Mashour will play as the attacking midfielder. Either side of him, Mustafa Zico on the left, Mohamed Salah on the right, and the striker is Omar Mamouche from Manchester City leading the line. Archie Thompson, give us a key player or two from the Socceroos and from Egypt.
1: Well, I would have to say Irinkunda and Volpato. I mean, I'm always going straight to the attacking options that we have and X-factors, and they could be the X-factors in this match. But then you have to go to Mamouche and Salah and Ashour. And Zico, their front four, outstanding footballers. And when we talk about the movement and speed of this Egyptian side, they need to be on it today because we're pretty solid defensively. But I looked at that starting lineup, and when they walked out, there's such a big height difference in this Australian team.

0: go well, and we challenge because that could be our option to goal.
1: Archie, before we begin, I must give a shout out and a massive thank you and a doff of the cap to our call team during the group stage of Simon Hill and Andy Harper, who did a phenomenal job seeing us through the first three Socceroos games. It feels a little bit of imposter syndrome taking over those two phenomenal broadcasters to take over from them for this game here. So we tip our hat, and they are two of Australia's great football broadcasters. So thank you very much to Simon Hill and Andy Harper. And it's an honour to take over and commentate this game for you on SEN today in the round of 32. And it's a chance for history to be made for either of these two teams. The Socceroos in their third ever knockout match at the World Cup. But can they win it for the first time? The loss to Italy, heartbreakingly, in 2006. A narrow loss at the end of the day against Argentina. We were not bad in that game 4 years ago, but clearly outclassed by Lionel Messi and his teammates. But a chance here for the Socceroos to win a knockout game for the first time. While for Egypt, history beckons for them as well, as this is their first ever knockout game. So this in itself, to be here, is an achievement for the Pharaohs of Egypt. And they'll be looking to make it one from one. The Socceroos will kick us off. Everything is in place. Everything is ready to go. The crowd are on their feet. It's the first game of today's schedule. As the round of 32 comes to a close today, the round of 16 begins tomorrow. Will Australia be a part of it, or will it be Egypt's? The final countdown is on here on SEN. Our coverage brought to you by Valvoline, the original engine oil. And we are underway from Dallas Stadium. The Socceroos kicking us off first, going from left to right in this first half, scoring to the right of your radio dial or on your TV. If you want to use SEN Sync, you can sync SEN's commentary to your TV pictures in real time. Socceroos are going to the right, wearing their gold shirts, the green shorts and the white socks in the long-time traditional look of the Socceroos through history, while Egypt have the red shirts, the white shorts and the black socks, scoring to the left. It was a long ball forward first up from Harry Soutar to get proceedings underway, and in the subsequent phase of play, it's out of bounds for a throw into Australia, which Chakati brings in, and it's hooked down the sideline again by Egypt, out for another throw in the opening

fans. A big bay of green and gold, but mainly gold, away to our left behind the goals. Ball thrown in by Chakarti down the right. Flicked on by Irinkunda and hooked up and away by Ibrahim towards Marmoush. Headed back into midfield by Harrington and picked up by Zico on the left side for Egypt. And Jordy Boss will get back and recover for Australia. Goes backwards to Sutar, who pumps one into midfield down low. Irvine couldn't control.

0: Lukaku really questioning whether he could have an impact in that game. But we saw actually a swap from Doku to Trossard over the other side because he just defended so well. So that avenue, I'm sure the Socceroos will be looking at, and maybe that's the side that they don't look to go down, and maybe they come out on this right-hand side. But you're right, Geordie. I think it's a very tentative start from both of these teams, just kind of getting that feeling, getting that nervousness out of the feet, out of the lungs. I know that early on in big matches, that nervousness, it you just feel like short of breath. It takes a little while before you get that rhythm back, and then you just feel more comfortable. But it's a big match. It's a round of 32. It's going to a round of 16.
1: Egypt trying to throw a long ball forward here, but Hadi Sutar comes across and side-footed out of play. As Egypt were trying to attack down the right channel for Imam Ashour, throw in for Egypt on the right wing.
0: And I like the no-nonsense defending by our front three. If the ball needs to be clear, they clear it. No silly passes or any passes that put this defence under pressure.
1: Egypt's in possession right now, out to the right side again. Haney sends in a long early ball, and it's chested down by Mamouche and cleared away by the Socceroos. Back towards Irinkunda on the halfway line, who leaps up ahead of Ibrahim. Doesn't win the header, but the second ball comes his way again, Irinkunda. And Mustafa Shabir is outside his area. The ball just wouldn't enter the 18-yard box, and so the goalkeeper of Egypt has to clear it away and be very careful about how he does it as well, with Irinkunda bearing down. Out for a throw into the Socceroos. Aziz Bayic is on the left side and will take this throw in. So it's the left-sided combination of Bayic, the left wing back, and Metcalf, the left winger for Australia. And the right side of the field is Jordy Bossett, right wing back, with Christian Volpato in front of him. Thrown in by Bayic. Here's Chidkati just ahead of the centre circle. Plays it forward to the feet of Volpato, who turns and goes and shoots and just skims it over the crossbar. Christian Volpato not far away. The first shot in anger of this game. He picked it up in a central area, and from the top of the D, it just kissed the top of the crossbar and flicked over and into the crowd.
0: Wow, what an unbelievable strike that already is from Volpato. And you can see that space opened up in the middle of the park for him to enter in and turn. It was almost like two of the defenders from Egypt were almost attracted to Jordy Boss. You could see that they don't want to have Jordy Boss on the ball nice and early. So that opened up the space for Volpato. And what an absolute thunderbolt early on. That's going to loosen the nervousness. And that did clip the crossbar. What an amazing bit of action already.
1: Just off target, so narrowly by Christian Volpato, but testing the Egyptian defence and goalkeeper. It's still Australia 0, Egypt 0 after 5 minutes on SEN's coverage of the 2026 FIFA World Cup, brought to you by Valvoline, the original engine oil. And a shock of nerves sent through the Egyptian team from that Volpato attempt. Long vertical pass from Robia for Egypt, from defence to attack, and dealt with comfortably by Sutar, who clears it back into midfield with a short-range ball. Jordy Boss will steer it backwards to Chidkati, who goes back to Beach, the goalkeeper, wearing his purple goalkeeper's uniform today. He receives it from Harrington, goes back to Beach, and then sticks his left foot through it and sends it all the way past the halfway line. And now Jordy Boss coming onto it. Laps it down to himself. Jordy Boss, he's in here, Jordy Boss. And then defended well by Robia, who got back. And it's going to go out, I think, for a corner. But Jordy Boss was absolutely streaking forward. And you have to tip your hat to Robia of the Egyptian defence for covering back quickly and saving Egypt's blushes.
0: Oh, Robia with an important touch. And Jordy Boss did well with his first touch to flick it over the top. And that's the speed that this Egyptian side was concerned about. And now a set piece. We talked about the height of the Australian team could cause this Egyptian side a bit of nervousness.
1: He was barreling forward, Jordy Boss. He got between two Egyptian defenders. Now the corner for the Socceroos, taken short by O'Neill to Volpato. Back to O'Neill, tries to better the angle, and his cross got blocked by two Egyptian defensive runners. And it rebounds back into midfield.

0: And Behic has it. He'll go all the way back to the goalkeeper, Patrick Beech. And clears back upfield. It's a bright opening 7 minutes for the Socceroos, who have been doing a lot of attacking already. They've had a few efforts in the opening minute or so, and now a few forays forward in the last 2 minutes of this game. Still early stages, 7 minutes gone. It's nil all between Australia and Egypt.
1: I think that set piece was a little disappointing. I think you could see Valpardo's ball is just overhit a little bit. I would have liked that ball to be swung in nice and early just to test this Egyptian defence with that height.
0: Here's Hafez, the left-back for Egypt, on the halfway line. Back to Robia. And now to Fatih in midfield, who started the tournament at centre-back and now has gone back into his more natural role as a defensive midfielder. Now to Egypt's right. Haney has it on the right sideline. Passes back into the centre circle to Fatih. Moving it forward to Mamouche, dropping in. And out to the right side of midfield for Fatih again. Now Emma Mashour picks it up on the right flank. Plays a short ball down the sideline to Haney. Feigns the cross first time. Holds possession. Egypt will go backwards from the flank back into midfield. Australia sitting back nice and compact as we know they can. Here's Mohamed Salah. Clips the ball into the area. Headed away by Lucas Harrington. And retrieved by Yossa Ibrahim. Now it's Salah again, just in front of the centre circle. He goes from the right side to the left side of the field. Egypt just probing around the edge of the final third. Nice link up from Hafez to Marouan Atay. And then Fatih will deliver a ball out to the right side to Haney. Laps it down on his right thigh. Passes backwards into midfield. Egypt very patient. And the ball forward from Egypt was blocked by Iran Kunda. Retrieved by Valpato. Australia in their own half and moving past halfway's Irvine. He was brought to ground with just a little clip, and it will be an Australian free kick right in the centre of the park.
1: And a couple of times when Egypt have got into their attacking half, they tried to clip little balls over the top into their strikers, which will get dealt with very, very easy with this soccer routine. We've seen the way that they're set up. They've got a lot of numbers back. So it might be that they just need to be a little bit more patient, Egypt, with their build-up.
0: Harry Sultan's distribution, sorry, Archie, is a feature. It goes to Geordie Boss. Carry on.
1: No, I was just saying that they probably need to move the ball a little bit quicker around and look to open up the Socceroos with a bit more combination than balls sort of floating into the 18-yard box. And already you can see it's good discipline from the Socceroos. Already closing a lot of the avenues central to this Egyptian attack.
0: Throw in for the Socceroos on the right sideline, halfway inside Egypt's half. Trying to work it in tight confines on the right wing, and Valpato is accosted by Ate. Throw into Egypt. 10 minutes gone, Australia nil, Egypt nil on SEN. Our coverage of the 2026 FIFA World Cup brought to you by Valvoline, the original engine oil. Here's Mustafa Shabir, the goalkeeper, who was on his own goal line, and Egypt are struggling to get it out of their back half. Metcalf closes down Ibrahim. He's harassing him on the sideline, and just a little too much there from Connor Metcalf. Ibrahim's free kick. We take a look at Mustafa Shabir, who nearly coughed it up less than a metre out of his own goal line with Iran Kunda chasing him down. Mustafa Shabir is playing his 14th cap for Egypt today. He's arguably their number two goalkeeper coming into the tournament, with the more experienced Mohamed El Shabawi within the squad as well, looking like the number one, but they pulled the strings, much like Tony Popovich did with the goalkeeper choice. Here's Omar Mamouche looking for the ball down the left edge of the box. Down the left sideline they go now with Karim Hafez. Passes inwards to Mamouche near the corner of the area. Trying to link up with Zico on this left side. Australia's defence closes in. And a foul has been committed against Zico. And it will be an Egyptian free kick just outside the area to the left.
1: And this is the football that Egypt need to play. Is a quick, fast movement, forward runs, intricate passes. You could see when they broke forward on that occasion, they looked to go out wide very fast. And this is a dangerous area to concede a free kick, but as we talked about, with the height of this Socceroos side, they might need just to watch the second phase of this free kick.
0: The two-man wall being set up by Patrick Beach on the acute angle. So this is just outside the area, but on the left side. So it's almost like a half-distance corner for Egypt. Mohamed Salah is standing over it, as is Emma Mashour. Salah will lead it for Ashour, who lines up the shot, and Irvine blocks it. Comes back out to Mamouche, top of the D. Egypt pass to the right. They'll swing in the second ball and head it down and in by Emma Mashour. And it is Egypt who lead 1-0 after 12 and a half minutes in Dallas. Emma Mashour took the free kick. He had the first shot. It was blocked by Jackson Irvine. And then on the second phase, it came back to him. He weaved his way once through the box and then struck it low and hard to the near post of Patrick Beach. And it's Australia 0, Egypt 1.
1: Well, it was going to be the second phase. We see with a free kick, Mo Salah didn't opt to play it in with any height. Low strike. And it was a back ball. The ball back post. And no one's picking up Ashour. And he's got time to pick his spot. And it's a perfect header that Patrick Beach could not get a hand to. You have to question the defending of the Socceroos. I talked about the discipline early. And that's where you need to be switched on the second phase. The ball in the back post. And I wonder if it was Nestori Irukunda, his man, he didn't follow in. And this will be the interesting part of the Socceroos team, is whether they can find a way back in. I know it's nice and early, but we did talk about when they concede, how can they get back into football matches? Well, they've got 75 minutes to find a way. And it's that man, Ashour. We've seen him in the game against Belgium. He popped up for a goal. He's popped up for one here.
0: His second goal of the World Cup. Emma Mashour scored a brilliant goal early on against Belgium in the first group stage game. And now a header from very close range to beat Patrick Beach. And Australia find themselves down 1-0. They have it on the edge of the box here. Shot comes in, but it's blocked in traffic. Secondary ball comes in from the Socceroos to the left of the area, but it's dragged across the face by Aidan O'Neill and out for a goal kick to Egypt.
1: Well, it's a good response from the Socceroos. Again, they're trying to use that height from a long throw. And it just came to O'Neill that just swung at it and didn't connect well. But you have to say with that goal of Egypt, I know, okay, second phase and maybe not defending, but it was a beautiful ball back post.
0: How does that change things now for Tony Popovich strategically? Obviously, he's a defensive first, defensive-minded coach. Does he change tact already and say, all right, play a little bit more aggressive now?
1: No, I think it's too early on in the game to be too concerned. I know that you don't want to go down a goal in any match, especially a knockout phase, but there's plenty of football still to be played. If anything, it might be that the Egyptians get a goal and then they start to maybe drop down a little bit in defence, and then we start to get the ball a little bit more. But we need to stay in the match now. It's 1-0 down. You don't want to concede another.
0: Australia winning a few duels in a row there in midfield. O'Neill beat Ashour, and then possession was given away, and so Egypt have it back again in the centre circle. Long diagonal play towards Mamouche on the left. There's some space here for Mamouche. He's inside the area, opens up the yard. His shot was blocked by Sutar. Hard to get it past the brick wall of Australia's mountainous centre back. And Australia retrieve possession on the edge of the 18-yard box.
1: And we talked about the speed of Mamouche. It was on show there. Great ball in behind, and Sutar needed to be positioned well, because I thought that was going to the back post. It looked like it was on target. Game's just starting to open up a little bit now. We said about the tentative start from both teams. Well, Egypt seem to be in the groove at the moment.
0: Yeah, it feels very different to the Turkey game, doesn't it? Australia's not defending as deep. They're playing a bit more in the middle of the park, trying to win the ball back in more advanced areas. Karim Hafez has it. on the left side of the halfway line for Egypt. He goes backwards to Robia and Yasser Ibrahim, the two centre-backs. And to the left again towards Hafez on the sideline, with Jordi Bosz closing him down. Forced backwards, and Australia start to creep up a little bit back into the midfield zone right over the halfway line. And now it's with the goalkeeper, Mustafa Shabir. For Valvoline, the original engine oil, it's Australia 0, Egypt 1. Emam Ashour, their attacking midfielder, scoring a header off the second ball in from a free kick. Hafez centrally to Marmoush. Egypt back in their own half. Halfway inside their own half here, Egypt, in their red shirts. They'll switch the play from left to right, and Mohamed Haney plays a long ball forwards. And Sutar holds off the run of Mustafa Zico and leaves it for the goalkeeper to collect.
1: And I don't think there needs to be any panic just yet from the Socceroos. As I said, if they can just stay in the game 1-0 and give themselves an opportunity or a chance to start to create.
0: Lucas Harrington strides forward 10 metres, passes to his inside right to O'Neill. He passes back out to the left for Harrington, who's the left centre-back of the three defenders for Australia. Paddy Soutard in the middle and Alessandro Cercati on the right side of the back three. Aaron Kunda's got it. Halfway inside Egypt's half. He gives it to Metcalf, who tips it backwards to Irvine, and now across to Cercati. Steers it forward towards Volpato, and they go to loop it down the right sideline in the Bosz direction. It's up near the byline, takes a ricochet. And it is going to be a goal kick here to Egypt.
1: We can see now with...
0: should have been a corner.
1: Well, I think it will be. It'll get overturned, I think, here. Surely.
0: It came off Romy Rabia's arm. It was not only a handball, but also came off him last. Should have been a corner, but a goal kick to Egypt, which they take quickly.
1: That's a strange one. Usually they very much on the ball with the VAR and overturning corner goal kicks at the corners.
0: Well, it's only applicable one way, not the other. So they can, if a corner has been given and it's not a corner, they can rule it backwards to a goal kick. But if it's a goal kick, they can't turn it into a corner. So it's a one-way street, not two ways, which is a bit odd.
1: Yeah, I think they need to change that one. I've got a hairdryer moment right there.
0: Yeah.
1: Just lock that in the bank.
0: Egypt in possession, just behind the halfway line. Aaron Kunda and Valpato running around, buzzing about, trying to put the pressure on the ball carrier. Egypt go out to the right side now. Emam Ashour has it at the junction of the sideline and the halfway line. Egypt back into the centre. Just behind the centre circle is the larger of the two centre-backs in Romy Rabia, who plays for Al Ain in the UAE. And to the right side again, and Egypt happy to play it at this pace. We've gone 20 minutes. Australia 0, Egypt 1 for Valvoline, the original engine oil. Into midfield towards Ate, and now Fatih turns it over the corner, and Harrington's had to hair back, and Egypt's shot is just offline, but the flag did go up. It did look offside at first glance against Mustafa Zico, who failed to hit the target nonetheless. You don't want to take your chances. He was offside though, Zico.
1: I just think with the way that chance was created, when the Socceroos choose to close down, they need to close down in unison, and it just looked a little bit off there when Aaron Kunda initiated the press. Everyone needed to move all at once, and they just got it a little bit wrong.
0: Incisive pass from Sutar through the middle into the centre circle, breaking two lines. Socceroos shuffle it out to the left, and Aziz Bajic rolls forwards, gets past halfway, passes to Irvine. Bajic passes backwards to Sutar, plays another nice ball forward. Harry Sutar, the passing is a feature of his game, and now to the left for the Socceroos. Low cross comes in from Bajic, takes a deflection, he tracks it down to the byline, and he's very sure there to shepherd it out of play, Aziz Bajic, knowing that the Socceroos would win a corner, and that's what we've got coming up here for Australia.
1: That's good football from the Australians. And that ball centrally from the midfield or even from the defence is finding Valpardo in great areas. Even Connor Metcalf just in

0: front of that back four of the Egyptians in a nice little pocket, and then it opens up. That's a few times that they found a good ball in there.
1: Well, can Australia use their height advantage here? Volpato's cross comes into the back post. Herrington tries to header it back across the area, but the initial delivery from Volpato was too deep, and it's out for an Egyptian goal kick. And the hydration break is coming up, and so we will take a break for a drink of water, and it is time for our Macca's hydration break.
2: It's time for the hydration break thanks to Macca's. 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Don't Macca's walk, Macca's run. 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
1: Sana will leave it for Ashour, who lines up the shot and Irvine blocks it. Comes back out to Mamouche, top of the D. Egypt pass to the right. They'll swing in the second ball and head it down and in by Emma Mashour. And it is Egypt who lead 1-0 after 12 and a half minutes in Dallas. That was the one highlight of the first half, or a low light from an Australian perspective, as we bring you back live into Dallas for the hydration break, brought to you by Drinkwise, Drinks Break sponsor of

0: tournaments, for the watch parties you might be attending during the tournament, maybe at home, maybe at the pub, maybe at the club. The Cup only comes around every 4 years. You want to experience and remember those moments, cheering with family, friends and other fans, celebrating together as one, celebrating at the right place and looking after yourself while you do it. So if you're choosing to have a drink, make sure it's in moderation. Remember, you won't miss a moment if you drink wise. Drink wise. Drinks Break sponsor of SEN's coverage of the FIFA World Cup 2026 official radio broadcaster. And while we have this momentary pause in play, Archie Thompson, your assessment so far of the first 24 minutes of this match?
1: Well, it was very tentative at the start from both teams, but that second phase of the Egyptians was run perfectly, and a bit of defending lapses with that second ball back post. But then I do like the way that the Socceroos are going forward. Like I said, that ball centrally, while Pardo's picking up great positions, he's getting nice little turns in there. I think they should start to create there. But you could see even when they conceded, the Socceroos still dropped into their zones, into their blocks. So there's no pressure just yet to try and get out of that game plan. Like I said, you go one goal down nice and early, you've still got time to be able to get back into the game. Don't need to rush any little game plans or changes just yet. But I do like the way that, like I said, Valpardo is getting free and he looks very, very comfortable on the ball.
0: So the hydration break coming to an end for Drinkwise. Drinks Break sponsor of SEN's coverage of the FIFA World Cup 2026 official radio broadcaster. Choose to Drinkwise. The players are making their way back out now into the middle of the park, with Egypt leading 1-0. Emar Mashour scoring in the 13th minute for Egypt from a header from close range off the back of a free kick. Australia have been positive though in this game. It's been more attempts at goal actually from Australia than Egypt so far. 4-3 in favour of the Aussies as we get back underway for the remainder of the first half from Dallas on SEN's coverage of the 2026 FIFA World Cup, brought to you by Valvoline, the original engine oil. Jordan Canellis and Archie Thompson with you here this Saturday morning, bright and early, right around Australia and New Zealand. Our coverage taking you across both countries. Egypt steep in their defence. Clear it long into midfield. Headed back into the mixer by Hadi Sutta. And out of play for an Aussie throw off an Egypt player last. Aussies bring it back in and go back to the goalkeeper, Beach, to Harrington, and now Bayich on the left, and his ball down the line, closed down, out for a throw to Australia. I wonder if, I mean, that drinks break was a good opportunity, Archie, for Egypt to reset. Even with that goal lead, they've probably felt like they've been doing a lot of chasing as the Aussies push up constantly in their territory.
1: Well, you could see what it meant for this Egyptian side as they'll come into that hydration breaks. A lot of the players were giving each other high fives, knowing that they did really well to get a goal and defended comfortably. Like you say, the more you have the ball, these Socceroos, the more you put pressure on the defense, the more they have to work, and then that's where you can hopefully utilize their lapses in concentration.
0: Ball is out in Egyptian defence right now.

0: his own half and starts to stream forward with plenty of space to work into. Gets over the halfway line, then leaves it for Marouane Atay. And Egypt will circulate it back into the centre circle. Atay to Fatih, back to Marouane Atay, who's the centre midfielder from Al Ahly, which is the biggest club in Egypt. He's one of the stars of the local Egyptian domestic league. Egypt on the right side now. Australia just eyeing Egypt off closely as Egypt plays slowly. Mohamed Salah is walking back to the halfway line, passes backwards, and Egypt will retreat all the way back to their goalkeeper, Mustafa Shabir. Shabir clears it long, all the way down the right side, trying to tease Australia away to open up some space on the right flank for Imam Ashour. It goes too long of Ashour and out for an Australian throw now.
1: The Socceroos will be really comfortable with those long balls from defence from the Egyptians. Obviously, they've got so much height there. It's very hard for this forward line of the Egyptians to be able to hold the ball. I'm just trying to, at the moment, Imran Kunda to get into the game. You know, we did talk about the nine role and maybe unfamiliar with it and how much impact can he have on this game in that role.
0: Egypt in their own half. Rabia plays a long diagonal pass to Omar Mamouche, who's motoring down the left side. Pass too heavy, out for a goal kick to Australia. Approaching the half-hour mark in this game, Australia 0, Egypt 1. Australia's had a couple of opportunities at goal. The first proper attempt of the game went to Christian Valpato, whose shot skimmed off the top of the crossbar. And then only a few minutes later, Egypt scored the game's opening goal. The winner of this game will take on the winner of Argentina and Cape Verde, who play each other later today. This Socceroos match is the first on a schedule of three matches today at the 2026 FIFA World Cup in what is the last day of the round of 32. The round of 16 begins tomorrow. So the field becomes narrower and narrower, and the stakes get higher and higher as the days roll on. Argentina and Cape Verde at 8 a.m. Australian Eastern Time, and then Colombia and Ghana to finish off the round of 32 today at 11:30 Eastern Time. Egypt again in possession. Behind the halfway line, Hafez taps it backwards to Robia. It's a little light the pass, and so Australia turn the screws and start to apply the pressure. Ball one back, and Nkunda flicks it forward and then gets taken down, and a free kick to Australia. This will be a mid to long range free kick, so nothing really on offer for an attempt at goal from this range, but something that can be sent into the box for the tall timber.
1: Yeah, I think this is a good area. Said to be able to use that height, and Haney's just pulled up a little ginger, whether that's contact from Nestoria and Kunda has just made his knee. I think the way that Imran Kunda came across him is in some real pain, and that'll be a big loss for the Egyptian side. I'm just wondering if it's a bit of that medial, the knee, because the way that Nestoria and Kunda was coming across, and that body, it just looks like he got studs down the outside of his knee.
0: Yeah, just on the follow-through, when Imran Kunda was fouled, the follow-through on from his leg spinning around hit the side of Haney's knee, studs up. So he got studs down the back of the side of the knee, Haney, but his leg kind of buckled a little bit, just slightly. Doesn't look like he's done any ligament damage because he's back up, standing, he's walking a little gingerly, but...
1: I just wondered if that force, like you said, might have pushed the knee inward.
0: Yeah, it might have.
1: I've unfortunately been in that position and had... Although the impact was a lot more than that one, you can feel straight away with the laxity of the leg if it is any tendon damage.
0: So the free kick taken by Australia, sent in towards Sutar. There was an attempt at goal from Cherkati and a secondary attempt from Cherkati. He doesn't catch it well, and there was a foul.

0: in the midst of all that anyway, so it wouldn't have counted. It's an Egypt foul going their way.
1: Again, it was another half chance for the Socceroos, and Chikadi, the ball is coming down from some height. It's probably really difficult to get any really good purchase on it.
0: There's a bump in there from Jackson Irvine, which gave away the foul. So free kick then to Egypt's, to their goalkeeper, Shabir. Goes short to Robia, back to Shabir, who clears all the way into midfield. Headed on by Salah, looking for the run of Ashour, but goes too long into the hands of the goalkeeper, Beach. Mohamed Haney is back on, so it's 11 v 11 again. Harrington inwards to Sutar. Out to the right for Chakati. And approaches the halfway line, then just goes backwards 5 metres to Sutar. O'Neill out to Harrington. Australia looking for the best passage forwards. Sutar's normally got the answers. Another nice ball behind the first line of defence from Sutar, and out to the left here for Behic, who starts to run at Haney, testing out that knee, sends in a cross, goes over the 18-yard box and out to the opposite sideline where Jordi Boss is there to collect. Little step over, can't beat Hafez. Comes out to Volpato, skips inside, looks to play the underlap pass to Boss. The Egypt defence was there, reading it well, was Atay, but it's won back by the Aussies. Here's Volpato on the right. Another interception from Zico this time to take it away from Volpato. Australia throw on the right wing. In the final third here, the Socceroos. 35 minutes gone. Australia 0, Egypt 1 on SEN's coverage of the World Cup. Chakati flings it into the 18-yard box. Irvine's up there. Harrington is as well. Irinkunda out the back. Irinkunda can collect. He's back to goal. And the shot comes in from the edge of the area from Aziz Behic. It was on target, but it was an easy stop for Mustafa Shabir, who saw it all the way through and got down low to his right, got his body behind it, and saved the attempt.
1: Again, that's good football from the Socceroos, just trying to put pressure on the Egyptian defence by getting that height, long balls in, and then trying to feed off the second ball. And the story did well to set up Aziz Behic, comfortably taken by the goalkeeper. But those are those little half moments that if the Socceroos can start to conjure up a few more of those and keep this pressure on what they're doing at the moment, nice high press, forcing the Egyptians into making long balls and then winning it back and then starting the attack again.
0: Socceroos striker, 54 caps, Archie Thompson, our expert this morning on SEN's coverage of the FIFA World Cup, brought to you by Valvoline, the original engine oil. Chakati clips the ball forward towards Irinkunda, who is trying to trace it down, but it was anticipated nicely by Mustafa Shabir inside the 18-yard box. Irinkunda nearly spun his defender, but the goalkeeper was there right up in his face and smothers the ball.
1: Yeah, good presence from Mustafa Irinkunda. Wasn't too far off that one. Like you said there, Shabir needed to be on his feet.
0: Ashour from the right sideline starts to run across the halfway line laterally from right to left, then tries to traveller a ball down to Zico down the left channel. Just falls short of him, and Volpato, nice touch to get around Hafez, and gets fouled a few metres in from the right sideline.
1: Good pressure from Volpato. Did well to be able to get the ball or keep the ball in. Even better skill.
0: He's been busy, hasn't he, Volpato, in this match?
1: He's been very, very good. He's so comfortable on the ball, and as soon as he came on in that USA game, immediately had that impact. Just purely looked really slick on the ball. Already his touches on point.
0: Another one from Volpato down to Boss, whose cross is blocked. A corner for the Socceroos. Marouane Atay getting back. And another set piece coming up for Australia.
1: And you just feel from that hydration break, the Socceroos have just amped up the pressure a little bit, the intensity. This is a good little moment for the Socceroos.
0: Egypt with the 1-0 lead, but Australia certainly on the front foot. Valpato's corner.

0: comes in, back post, headed back down by Chodkarty, headed up and away by Robbia. Chodkarty will chase it down towards the sideline, cleared away by Ibrahim. And now Australia have to race back to collect the loose ball, and Behic does exactly that. Behic to Beach. Australia all the way back in their own area. They've kept the numbers up, though. Behic was looking to sprint ahead, but he'll stop and be a bit more conservative as the Socceroos get their numbers back and reshape all the way up the field.
1: Well, it looks like there's a swap in the positioning and formation for the Socceroos of Aziz Behic coming out onto the right-hand side. Whether they're going to try and utilise the speed of Jordy Boss on the left-hand side, but that's going to be difficult against Haney, who is, as we know, has been a very good defender over this World Cup.
0: Or are they trying to? Have they seen that Haney's a bit hurt, maybe from that contact earlier? Are they trying to exploit that, perhaps? Here is Haney. Let's have a look at how he runs. He gets it on the right sideline, gets past halfway, stops. He's run into a dead end, so he comes to a walk and passes backwards. So Egypt back on the ball with 6 minutes to go in regulation time in the first half. Ashur, the goal scorer for Egypt. It's a 1-0 lead in what is the first ever World Cup knockout match between an Asian club and an African, or an Asian nation and an African nation. Marouane Tay, centre circle, long diagonal to the right wing, Egypt. Too heavy. Easy pickings for Jordy Boss, still on that left side, on his favoured left side. And he jinks his way around one and maybe just left a little bit of contact in on Emma Ashur. Got a hand up on the face of Ashur. And he's checking if he's spitting out any blood. The goal scorer.
1: Oh, I don't think there's anything wrong with that. He's just protecting the ball. Jordy Boss, he had his arm up. Ashur came in. A little soft for me.
0: It's a pretty big penalty to give away, isn't it?
1: I think so too.
0: Free kick in a good area here, just for a little hand in the accidental hand across the mouth.
1: And all he's doing is protecting the ball.
0: Yeah. So a free kick then for Egypt after that on the right side. Salah and Ashur standing over it. I'll send this in and set it up. Australia have to be very wary of the second ball. And referee Gustavo Tejeda, who is from Uruguay, which is a little ominous from an Australian perspective, having a Uruguayan in charge of this game. Ashur runs over it. Salah will play it short, and they'll set a long one up from Ate in towards the area, and Australia get heads onto it and head it away. Jordy Boss will clear it down the sideline, and it's gone out of play. It's actually out for a goal kick here to the Socceroos.
1: You can see what the Egyptians are doing with their set pieces and free kicks, especially in this final third, is that they're not looking to put it in first time. It's almost that second phase where they're trying to disrupt this Socceroos from their positioning. And then that's that second run that we've seen with their first goal. It was the second phase that got them the goal.
0: Yeah, I doubt many teams are going to send in aerial balls into the box when you've got Sutar and Harrington up there. Australia's so much favoured in the aerial game. Egypt trying to keep it down low. Here's Iran Kunda, who's got attention all the way around the defensive third, wherever he's gone from Egypt. Ibrahim has it, and he's gone down in a heap here, Ibrahim. Ball's gone out of play for a throw, but there was still a little coming together between Iran Kunda and Ibrahim. Ibrahim's gone down.
1: Again, I don't think there was too much in that one, and this is he just sort of stepped on the foot. But I would say that there's probably that prime example of the story where the ball gets played into him, that maybe facing away from goal he needs to be a little bit more stronger and take care of the ball. Kind of used to him getting the ball in space. We can use that power, that acceleration.

0: Ibrahim and Aaron Kunda having a little chat as he gets back up. The Egyptian centre-back, 33 years old, a late bloomer in the Egyptian team. Only made his national team debut at the age of 29. He's playing his fourth World Cup game here at this tournament. Started two of them. Another foul. Well, not really, actually. It was a play that went down for Egypt, but the whistle didn't go from the referee, so Australia allowed to go on with it. Here's Irvine in the centre circle. Jokati to the right of it. He's out towards the sideline. Jordy Boss is back on the right wing. Thrown in by Jokati. Hauls it backwards to Sutar. There's 90 seconds left in the first half of regulation time. Then we'll get the additional time as well. Sutar forward to O'Neill. Flicks it forward to Aaron Kunda, who nearly spun his defender and had a passage through, but the ball ran a bit heavy and Robbie was there to tidy up for Egypt.
1: I'll just say with this Egyptian side, they've dropped off quite a bit in terms of getting balls into their attacking third or in their attacking half. Just with the Socceroos, they just seem to just be dropping a little deeper and deeper, and that's kind of what happens when you score early and then you start to get into that mindset, oh, we've got a goal, we need to protect that. And this is where Socceroos will try and get a bit more possession, try to attack, put this Egyptian side more on the defence.
0: Loose ball from midfield. Marmoush tries to play it forward to Salah, but he miscued the pass and Australia reclaim. Here's Beach. Plays a long ball forward to no one there down the right side for Australia. And so Egypt will watch it roll out of play for a goal kick. Hasn't really been too much impact on the game from Mohamed Salah from an Egyptian perspective.
1: No. There was those injury concerns, whether he's a bit tentative in terms of like not trying to push or do anything out of the extra that he doesn't need to do. But that was a big moment if Marmoush had got that pass right, because it was a bit overhit. If it went to Mo Salah's feet, then we could have seen that really open up.
0: 5 minutes of additional time added on here at the end of the first half. Egypt leading by a goal to nil. Scoring in the 13th minute and attacking here, Egypt down the left side to Marmoush. Jokati in front of him. Marmoush plays it underneath towards the run of Hafez. Back to Marmoush. And now in towards Atay, who lofts the ball in towards Salah. Harrington's there with him. And Harrington kept him in close checking. The 18-year-old Australian centre-back really stifled any true chance that Salah had at goal and allowed Patrick Beach to collect.
1: Well, it was a neat little ball into Mo Salah, who tried to look like dink it over the top for an oncoming Egyptian player.
0: O'Neill plays it into some space down the right side for Volpato. Cuts in on his left foot. Christian Volpato goes for the shot. And it was offline by a metre or two away from the left post. But he has found some good space down the right wing, cutting in on his left foot. And the attempt at goal there off target, but just keeps the Egyptians wary of what he can do on the flank.
1: Beautiful bit of football again from Volpato. I probably would have liked him to pass that ball nice and early across the face of goal, because I think Nesta Irinkunda had at least 2 or 3 metres on the central defenders.
0: We've played nearly 2 minutes of the additional five at the end of this first half. Australia looking to equalise in the round of 32. The first time Egypt have ever made the knockouts of a World Cup, and Australia, it's their third time, looking for their first win in a knockout World Cup game. Jokati into Volpato in the centre, who's dropped in momentarily, out towards Harrington on the left side of the circle, into the feet of O'Neill, who leaves it. Volpato collects, but he's back to goal, goes backwards to Irvine, out to the right side for Jokati, looking for the ball into the box. Bates to the back post. He has to race away and chase it down to the sideline as it went over his head. Plays it backwards. Ball comes in for Australia towards Irinkunda, and it's no purchase behind it and drops nicely for the goalkeeper to collect. And it was jammed between two centre-backs there, Nestori Irinkunda, and couldn't get the leverage. Egypt clear it away.
1: That's good signs in the Socceroos team. And that was a great ball into a dangerous area, and Aaron Kuntner did get between his two defenders. Just wondered if he could have maybe got a bit more on the header. Just see there, it was a really good chance.
0: Still a bit of time to go in injury time of the first half. Another 2 minutes left before the halftime whistle. Australia turning up the pressure right before the break. Trincati getting forward. Zico steps in, runs off his boot, out of play. Thrown in by Boss on the halfway line here, Australia. Worked forward by O'Neill, down towards Trincati and Boss on the right channels. Hooked up over his head from Robbia, the centre-back of Egypt. Nodded forward by Volpato. Irvine is hovering around the final third as well. Tries to side foot it forward. Chakanti's up there and goes beyond him. Cleared high and along again by Egypt. Headed back into midfield by Sutar. Australia have the outnumber here on the right channel if they can bring it down and control. Volpato, no, it's Boss who's got it on the right sideline. He tries to get past one. He's brought to ground, no whistle. Irin Kunda takes over near the corner flag. Works it central. Here's Volpato. Feigns one, leaves it behind, shoots into the Egyptian defence in front of him. Hooked high in the air. It's a bit of a mess in the 18-yard box. Egypt will control it. Marmoush will combine with Fatih and send it away. Back to the halfway line. Harrington cool under pressure. Steers it forward again for Metcalf. And he's got traffic all around him. He escapes out the back and goes to out to the left to retreat and keep Australia in possession with 30 seconds to go in the first half. Geordie Boss is still down. Australia playing on. And Chakati is going to send it out of play while Geordie Boss is down here for Australia, just inside the sideline.
1: Doesn't look good for... Ooh, I just wondered if that left leg of his was just planted and it's hyperextended the knee. I don't know if... Yeah, that does not look good.
0: Romy Rabia slid in on Geordie Boss just as his left leg was coming to touch the ground, so... It did look like the left foot was planted and then the contact was made, buckling the left leg backwards. And it looks like the halftime whistle has been blown, so that is going to end the half, and we'll keep a watchful eye over Geordie Boss to see how he recovers immediately from this injury. Potential injury, hopefully it's not. But at halftime, it is Egypt who lead by a goal to nil. Emma Mashour scoring in the 13th minute off the back of a second phase from a free kick, heading it past Patrick Beach, and Egypt have the advantage in this round of 32 clash on SEN's coverage of the 2026 FIFA World Cup, brought to you by Valvoline, the original engine oil. Geordie Boss still going through some physiotherapy down at ground level while the rest of his teammates go down the tunnel. The thoughts of Archie Thompson coming up in the halftime interval on the other side of this, right around Australia and New Zealand on SEN.
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1: This is the 2026 FIFA World Cup. Thrown in by Bejic. Here's Chakati just ahead of the centre circle. Plays it forward to the feet of Volpato, who turns and goes and shoots and just skims it over the crossbar. Christian Volpato not far away. And now Jordi Bosz coming onto it. Laps it down to himself. Jordi Bosz, he's in here, Jordi Bosz. And then defended well by Robia, who got back. And it's going to go out, I think, for a corner. But Jordi Bosz was absolutely streaking forward. Sala will leave it for Ashua, who lines up the shot. And Irvine blocks it. Comes back out to Mamouche, top of the D. Egypt pass to the right. They'll swing in the second ball. And headed down and in by Emma Mashua. And it is Egypt who lead 1-0 after 12 and a half minutes in Dallas. The highlights from the first half of this round of 32 match between Australia and Egypt. It is a 1-0 lead for Egypt at the break in the Dallas Stadium. Round of 32 clash at the 2026 FIFA World Cup. This is the Global Game Halftime Choices Flooring Halftime Show.
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1: 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Might have happened right at the end of the first half as Jordi Bosz looks like he has seriously injured his knee.
3: Yeah, I don't like the look of that. I think you could see that his knee was planted, and when the defender came through, it looked like it hyperextended. It doesn't need much. He didn't look good at all, and he was helped off the pitch. We won't see him in that second half, and hopefully it's nothing too serious, but we lose so much in terms of going forward out in these wide areas with Jordi Bosz. I mean, he's so exciting when he gets the ball. But one player that's been really excellent for us in this first half is Volpato. I think he's just been brilliant.
1: So Jordi Bosz got clattered into at the very end of that first half and couldn't get up, couldn't put any weight on his knee. He had physios supporting him underneath each arm. He was walking off with his injured leg raised and all the way off the pitch, all the way down the tunnel and back into the rooms. He came off about 2 to 3 minutes maybe after the rest of the team as they were working on him while he was still lying on the ground at halftime, and halftime began. So it doesn't look good for Jordi Bosz. So hopefully it's not too serious. Hopefully we're completely overreacting and he's good to go for the second half in the best case scenario, but we're not quite sure. We haven't had great luck in the fullback position, have we, Archie, with the injury to Lewis Miller, who did his Achilles, who looked like he was going to be our first choice right back. The Blackburn defender, Jacob Italiano, at this World Cup has been injured as well. He's not available for selection today, so we're really down to the last options at the fullback position.
3: Yeah, I just wondered what's he going to do. I don't know. When you look at Kai Truan with someone that could go out there, Jason Guerrier is another substitution you could make. Are they going to be able to get forward and combine with Volpato if they're going to be playing in his, linking up with him? I don't know. But the good thing about this Socceroos team is that I think there's still something in this game for them. They just started to get a little bit more of a foot in the game. And you could say that how many times have we seen when a team takes a goal lead and then they just start to drop deeper and deeper and deeper, and that allows the opposition to get more into the game and just start to create a little bit more. And I think there is little half moments, like I said, I think the height and the set piece could be a real factor in this game.
1: 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Egypt 1-0, second half coming up on the other side of this from Dallas.
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11: 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Little Bros takes the lead from Arkansas kid Don Corleone. 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Little Bros, 3/4 of a length.
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13: Second half not far away. 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So go on. 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

0: The change has been made, so Jordy Boss is not going to return to this game. He is out injured, and they are bringing on for the first time at this World Cup, for his World Cup debut, is Kai Truyn.
1: Yes, his first minutes of the World Cup, and what a big match to come into. And I'm just looking at some of the highlights of that tackle from Jordy Boss injury, and it does not look good. I think he's done some serious damage on that, and hopefully, we see a speedy recovery, and it's not as bad as what I think, but I've been in that position. I've done my ACL, and I know what that looks like, and it always makes you cringe. But I think with Kai Truyn, it's going to be interesting, because he's not favoured out in this right position. He's more of a central defender if needed. He's more more of a midfield breaking up things. But he's great at reading the game. It'd be just interesting to see how that matchup goes. He's not maybe not the quickest of players too. If you've got someone like Omar Mamouche on that side, could cause a little bit of dramas. But defensively very strong.
0: The Jordy Boss succumbing to the injury, and Kai Truyn is on, a former Melbourne City player who made the move to the United States with New York City FC in January for his World Cup debut in Egypt, starting immediately and nearly making it a 2-0 lead. Omar Mamouche, right from the kickoff, he cut his way through the Australian defence and just put his shot wide to the right.
1: And that is a massive, massive chance for Egypt. And Australia have been let off the hook right there, straight from the kickoff. And it was Kai Truyn just getting up with the speed of the game. I just talked about the speed of Mamouche. Well, there it was. And really, really, it should be 2-0.
0: Omar Mamouche, the man who deputises to Erling Haaland at Manchester City. He's been at the club for a year and a half, nearly making it 2-0 to Egypt. And now, in the next passage of play, Nestor Iraconda's on the grounds. And there's a challenge between Chakati and Zico, going the Socceroos' way, but all eyes now to Iraconda, who's also down.
1: It was a tough challenge from the central defender of Egypt. I'm sure if it was Ibrahim, but it was quite physical. And Chakati did well to get that. I don't know how that's not a foul. He's jumped straight into his back on Iraconda, but this is a very good position for the Socceroos to have a free kick.
0: Iraconda's back up and all right. There was a thumbs up from his teammates back towards the sideline, so he's still in this passage of play here, Iraconda, but a long-range free kick to be sent in for the Socceroos. Olpado runs over it. O'Neill sends it in towards Suta at the back post. Heads it back across the top of the box and headed away by Ate. Headed back in by O'Neill, and then Iraconda rises up. Here's Irvine in the area. Lays it down to the right. Sent up and in by Olpado again to the back post. And the runners that were coming in there just couldn't quite punch it in. And Connor Metcalf was the one there. And Muhammad Haney has been, it looks like he's been knocked out here, Muhammad Haney. He's just been caught up in the contact. And there are doctors and physios rushing in as he was lying flat on his back. And they've turned him over onto his side right now, Muhammad Haney. This is a worrying sight for Egypt's right back.
1: Yeah, it did not look good. You could see that all his teammates ran around him immediately on the side. Put him on the side, and hopefully it's nothing too serious. I know that was back to the football, it was probably a really, really good chance for the Socceroos. They didn't give up the ball in the 18-yard box, and he looks like he's okay. And I think with Connor Metcalf, he was running in, but he might have actually turned away from the ball. You feel if he had it, maybe kept his eye on the ball, that was going to fall straight to him.
0: He's back up, standing up, Muhammad Haney, but he's going through the concussion test out on the field right now. He does look a bit groggy, doesn't he? And you wonder whether he'll continue on in this game.
1: Well, we're just watching the replays there. It was actually a shoulder, it looked like, from Connor Metcalf that was coming through. It was actually a good ball back from Olpado. and I don't know how he's still staying on the

0: pitch, to be honest.
1: Yeah, he's still out there. He's going to play on here, Mohammed Haney.
0: And that's quite strange, because when you go to the domestic competition, and especially here in the A-League, they take any kind of concussion protocols or anything that looks untoward, straight away it's dealt with. You've got to look at the health and safety of players, and sometimes even for a player, they don't know what's actually happened.
1: So now he has come off, so I think the FIFA officials and medical team on the sideline have said, no, we've got to take him off and give him the proper protocol, which is, at least with the new rules, it's 60 seconds that you've got to spend off the field. So if you have to stop play for an injury, and that's what they've done here with Mohammed Haney. So temporarily, Egypt will be down to 10 men while Haney is further assessed and will be readmitted in 60 seconds. Egypt trying to lump it forward, and there's no one up top there for Egypt. So Patrick Beach collects and starts his fourth consecutive game at this World Cup for Australia in goals. Australia's team, 4-3-3 formation. Pardon me, a 3-4-3 formation with the three centre-backs. Chokati, Sutta and Harrington, the three centre-backs. The right wing-back is now Kai Truan, having come on for the injured Jordy Boss. The left wing-back is Aziz Bajic. The two centre-mids, Jackson Irvine and Aidan O'Neill. And the front three of Christian Volpato and Connor Metcalf, who flank Nestori Irrenkunda. While for Egypt, it's a 4-2-3-1 formation with Mustafa Shubir, the goalkeeper, the back four of Mohammed Haney at right back, Romy Rabia and Yasser Ibrahim at centre back, and Karim Hafez at left back. The two centre mids, Marwan Atay and Hamdi Fati. The attacking midfield line of Mohamed Salah, Emal Mashour and Mustafa Zico. And the striker is Omar Marmoush. Australia working it around their back half at the moment. Harrington across to his right to Sutta. Over to Chokati on the right side. And now Volpato into the feet of Irrenkunda on the edge of the box. Back out to Volpato on the right wing. Volpato beats the first man, tries to dance his way around the second. Cross comes in from Truan to the back post, looking for Beach. Haney was up and heading it away. It'll be collected by O'Neill, who tries to dash towards the byline. He gets taken down by Ashour, but Ashour did get contact with the ball. So it's out for an Australian throw. It
0: looks like it's an Egyptian throw. Might have came off O'Neill last, but this has been a good first opening stanza to this second half. We've seen quite a few things happen. Some good football, or good attacking football from the Australians. Really lucky to be in this game at 1-0, straight from the whistle. There was a golden opportunity for Marmoush, and that's probably one part of his game that maybe a lot of fans, Manchester City, just that final end product with more goals, although we have seen a lot of goals in the Premier League from him, but just more, because like I said, he has that exciting pace.
1: And we've played 53 minutes, 8 minutes into the second half. It's Australia 0, Egypt 1. Egypt scoring in the 13th minute of the first half via Emam Ashour. Egypt in possession. Behind the halfway line is Haney at right back. Irrenkunda closing down, putting some pressure on, and Australia have won the ball back in a good area. Bajic bombing forward, running down the left channel. Early cross comes in towards Irrenkunda. It wasn't all that accurate. And cleared away by Robia. Throw in for the Socceroos, taken quickly by Bajic. And they keep the movement going. They go back to halfway. Sutar plays it forward to O'Neill. Goes forward to Bajic. They drift inward momentarily and go to Irvine on the inside left. Now to O'Neill, who's taken to ground from behind. And a free kick for the Socceroos on the left flank.
0: And the Socceroos are just starting to get more and more into good areas. And again, this is another great place for the Socceroos to deliver a cross. And at the moment, you just start to feel that this Egyptian side is starting to get pulled out of position, and little lapses in concentration.

0: This is a good spot here for O'Neill to deliver. He's about halfway between the sideline and the left edge of the 18-yard box. Nearly in line with the top of the 18-yard box as well, so you can get some good angle from this kind of position. O'Neill clips the ball in towards Sutar! And Australia score! Australia are level! And it is Harry Sutar who rose up and flicked it into the back corner. We're all tied up in Dallas. Australia 1, Egypt 1. Game on.
1: Well, we did say that set pieces were going to be key in this match. And the height of the Socceroos. And that man, Harry Sutar, what a peach of a ball into a great area. And there's no way that the Egyptians are defending that. It might have actually been an own goal. It just came in with some wicked delivery, wicked curl. And it wasn't Harry Sutar. It was the defender of the Egyptian side that got the last touch. And this might be a little bit difficult now for Egypt, because you just see that the Socceroos started to get the momentum. I wonder if this is just going to start to build and build.
0: Yeah, there's an own goal to Mohamed Haney, the player who came off just a moment ago for what we thought was concussion. It's come off his head. It's come off that head of Mohamed Haney. It just flew over the head of Harry Sutar, but there was enough traffic in the area, all tracking back to the goal line, that the inertia carried it in. And it is all tied up in Dallas. 10 minutes into the start of the second half, the Socceroos and Egypt tied at one goal apiece.
1: Well, we talk about games that swing on a pendulum. Well, this has definitely gone into the Australians' favour, and now it's the response of the Egyptian side. But that delivery from Aidan O'Neill was inch perfect. Like I say, when you put enough pace into such a dangerous area, any deflection, whether it's from the opposition or the attacking team, always causes risks.
0: It's the second own goal that Mohamed Haney has scored at this World Cup, after he also turned in a goal for Belgium in Egypt's first group game in that 1-1 draw. There's been a lot of own goals in this World Cup, and that is number 2 for Mohamed Haney, who leads the unwanted category.
1: It's a strange one to talk to your kids about. I scored 2 goals in the World Cup. Just happened to be for the opposition, though.
0: Here is Haney. So Egypt trying to put the pressure immediately back on Australia. I've got numbers forward here, Egypt. They can't get a ball in just yet. Salah goes backwards into the circle for Ibrahim. And now Rabia out to the left to Hafez. Mamouche lets it run, and he's let it run straight to an Australian pair of legs. There's 3 Aussies there. Volpato's the one to collect. Irvine goes out wide to Truen, who knocks the ball forward to the run of Irinkunda, who starts streaking towards the 18-yard box. Ball too heavy through to the goalkeeper. And Egypt reload from defence through Haney at right back. Ashour is nearly beaten there by Bayich, who is an absolute terrier at left back, isn't he, as is Bayich. He has been for his whole career, and even now at the age of 35, playing his 87th cap for the Socceroos, in the top 10 of all time cap Socceroos players, he still has the energy in the legs, doesn't he?
1: Oh, he's just incredible. I think when you look at stalwarts in this...
0: There's a moment here for Mamouche, lays it off towards Salah. Looking for the left-footed shot. He's got about 8 Australians in front of him and never released the shot. Mohamed Salah and Australia rappel back into the middle.
1: When you talk about stalwarts for the Socceroos and someone that is Mr. Consistent, you'd have to put Aziz Bayich straight away down on that sheet. He's just been excellent for club and country. Why he's started the last couple of games. He was on the bench the first one. Might have been even the second one, but you can see what he brings, this unbelievable energy.
0: Of course, he's

0: scored the ultimate goal, the clinching goal for the Socceroos in qualifying against Japan in Perth in that 1-0 win, the penultimate game of qualifying to get the Socceroos to this position. Loose ball in midfield from Egypt, turned over. Metcalf is calling for Irinkunda to make the run. He does, and Irinkunda, very smart from the Socceroos youngster. He just tapped it on and knew that the contact was coming and wins a foul for Australia.
1: That's very good hold-up play from your number nine. And that's the second time that he's made that run and won a foul. And you can see some of the supporters of the Socceroos holding up yellow cards. And I actually don't understand how he got away with not getting a yellow card there.
0: Approaching the hour mark here in the second half for Valvoline, the original engine oil. Egypt scoring in the first half. Australia on the scoreboard in the second half. And we're all tied up at 1-1. Round of 32 match. A spot in Atlanta in the round of 16 awaits the winner of this game. And take on the winner of Argentina versus Cape Verde later on. Another set piece for the Aussies. O'Neill floats it into the back post. Harrington rises up, but Egypt get there first. Australia will get the second ball. Volpato, he dashes it out towards the left side for O'Neill. Second ball comes in towards the back post. Hussutar was lurking. Irvine leaves it for Harrington. Sends it into the area, headed away by Robbia. Australia will send a third ball up to the edge of the box. Sutar still up there. Rising up was O'Neill. Volpato sends it over his shoulder. Robbia sends it down. Nicely worked here by Australia. Sutar to his right. Everyone's still probing in the final third for Australia. Irvine leaves it for Volpato. Now Irinkunda back to goal. Wriggles his way forward to the left. Metcalf's ball in. Irinkunda, edge of the box, leaves it. Shot blocks. And Egypt will finally see it away. Back into midfield. There's a bit of combat in midfield from the two sets of players, and the whistle has been blown in Egypt's favour. Australia were trying to find the dagger shot through the Egypt defence, but they couldn't

0: coming into this game for Egypt, the centre-back. He's coming in, and Taysom Hassan is coming on as well. So they're bringing on a centre-back and a right-winger. Egypt.
1: We have a double substitution.
0: Off comes Hamdi Fatih, who has been in the centre of the park today. And Mustafa Zico is coming off as well, who has been one of their more impressive players through the group stage, but has had little impact today. So they're replacing that player on the wing. So the attacking change for Egypt is Hassan on for Zico. Australia clear it away into midfield. Sirinkunda contests with Abdul-Majid in the centre of the park, and he gives away a foul in his first challenge there. Hossam Abdul-Majid. Australia's ball in the middle. And we are about to have our drinks break here, the hydration break in this game at 67 minutes. And it's Australia 1, Egypt 1, all tied up in this round of 32 clash here on SEN. It is our Macca's hydration break. Let's have a listen to the highlights of the game so far.
2: It's time for the hydration break thanks to Macca's. 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
0: Egypt pass to the right, they'll swing in the second ball and head it down and in by Emma Mashua. And it is Egypt who lead 1-0 after 12 and a half minutes in Dallas. O'Neill clips the ball in towards Sutar! And Australia score! Australia are level! And it is Harry Sutar who rose up and flicked it into the back corner. We're all tied up in Dallas. Australia 1, Egypt 1. Game on! The highlights of the two goals so far in this game. And the Australian goal will go down as an own goal against Mohamed Haney. It was Sutar, who is hard to miss in the middle, did go in his direction. And just behind him, it was the last touch by Mohamed Haney, the own goal for from Egypt in favour of Australia to tie the game up at 1-1. So it is the drinks break. All thanks to DrinkWise, drinks break sponsor of SEN's coverage of the FIFA World Cup 2026, official radio broadcaster. For all the goals, for all the corners, for all the passes, for the underdogs, for the champions, for the all-conquering moments, for the watch parties you might be attending during the tournament, maybe at home, maybe at the pub, maybe at the club. The cup only comes around every 4 years. You want to experience and remember those moments cheering with family, friends and other fans, celebrating together as one, celebrating at the right place and looking after yourself while you do it. So if you're choosing to have a drink, make sure it's in moderation. Remember, you won't miss a moment if you drink wise. Drink wise, drinks break sponsor of SEN's coverage of the FIFA World Cup 2026, official radio broadcaster. Jordan Canellis and Archie Thompson with you during the drinks break. Archie, we've got one quarter of the 90 minutes left to go. All the technical staff down there for the Socceroos, Tony Popovich, Paul Okon, Mila Jedinak, Hayden Fox, all Socceroos from the past, are all giving out their final messages before the last stanza. What is the message from the Socceroos dugout?
3: I would say just keep playing the football that they are. Really stay disciplined, frustrate this Egyptian side, and when you get the ball, be confident on it. And then I feel like this game will be down to a set piece and the height. We can see that Motore and Frustic on the sideline are getting ready to come on, just maybe a bit more injection just to, when they go forward. I think Nestori's run his socks off, but has he had the impact that maybe a Motore in that role could?
0: Play back underway as Australia distribute the ball out to the right side for Kai Truan. Chests it down, gets it back here, Truan. There's a couple of players on the ground. Ball comes in for Australia, rising up with Sirinkunda. Couldn't beat the header of Robbia. And Ashour collects in midfield. Sends it out towards Hassan on the right side for Egypt, who's running at Bayich. And Bayich cuts his lane off. Out of play for a throw to Egypt. So more offensive weapons

imminently about to come on for the Socceroos, with Aidan Hrustic and Mohamed Toure being delivered a set of instructions for the Socceroos. Egypt on the ball though. Abdul Magid out to Haney on the right, and now it's Hassan on the inside right channel as he comes back into the centre circle. Haysom Hassan, who was born in France, the only player born outside of Egypt in this Egyptian squad, plays his football in Spain with Real Oviedo and switched his allegiances from France to Egypt just this year, right before the World Cup in March. He was brought into the game just a few minutes earlier. And here he is again on the right sideline. Haysom Hassan crosses the ball from right to left, from one flank to the other, to Hafez on the left side. Plays it along the ground towards Marouan Atay. Long diagonal out to Haney on the right. Chests it down. He starts to eke his way forwards. The Australian players blocking off every lane. Ascend back out to Haney. Swings the ball in. Headed out easily by Harrington. And then Ashour's shot is dragged very wide.

0: middle of that 18-yard box from the defence.
1: Substitution being made here by Australia. And those two changes that we mentioned before are happening right now. Aidan Krustic is coming on for Christian Volpato. Volpato's just started to slide out of the game. A great impact in the first half, but hasn't done a lot so far in the second half. He's coming off for Krustic. And Nestor Irinkunda is coming off as well. So two of Australia's best attacking outlets are being taken from the field here by Tony Popovich. Archie, interesting.
0: Yeah, I just thought that maybe just a bit more energy in that front line. I think with Mo Touré, you'll get strong running. I think with Krustic, when we get the ball, he's comfortable on it. I thought he was actually very good against Paraguay when he came on, some neat touches. And I think he'll pick up some good positions centrally. We talked about in that first half, that ball cutting through the middle of the park. Volpato was able to get balls and turn around and then start to create. I think this is the sort of game that will suit Krustic. We know when he does get balls facing forward, he can be very, very dangerous.
1: One of Australia's best technical players, Aidan Krustic, who's 29 years old. He's a Melbourne boy, South Melbourne junior. Playing his football with Heracles right now in the Netherlands, but he's out of contract at the end of the most recent season as Heracles got relegated from the top flight of Dutch football, so he might be looking for a new club in a couple of weeks from now. Formerly of Eintracht Frankfurt, where he won the Europa League and scored a penalty in the shootout in the final. Here's Aziz Behic on the left with O'Neill and Metcalf. Plays it to Behic on the underlapping run. Sends a ball in and knocked out of play by Hassan, who just did enough to keep it in, as a matter of fact. So play continues. He's balling to midfield, cut out, and Australia win it back again. Turn through midfield from O'Neill to Metcalf and backwards to Harrington. 75 minutes played. It's Australia 1, Egypt 1 for Valvoline, the original engine oil. OCN's commentary team this morning of Jordan Canellis and Archie Thompson. Round of 32 clash. It's the first ever knockout game that Egypt have been in at the World Cup. And Australia, it's a third knockout game and looking for their first ever knockout win. Irvine on the right sideline. He just drags Robbia away from the centre-back position out towards the left touchline. Gets it back again, Irvine, but only halfway inside Egypt's territory. Egypt keeping things very compact at the back, and Australia can find no pathway through, and they go back to the goalkeeper. Goes quickly to Harrington. Just at the base of the centre circle, around the corner to Sutar, and out to the right side to Chirkati. Australia keeping the ball moving. Irvine, now Truan, back to Irvine. Truan starts to run down the right sideline. Irvine turns away from him and plays it into the middle of the park for Harrington. Lucas Harrington, just 18 years of age, who plays his football in the United States. One of three players in this Socceroos team to play in the MLS in this part of the world. He's been with the Colorado Rapids since January. And Aidan O'Neill and Kai Truan, the other two on the park right now, both in New York City. Australia down the right side. The shot comes in from Truan, hits traffic ahead of him and rebounds away from Egypt's 18-yard box. Australia will collect on the right sideline again. Irvine, now they come again here, the Aussies. Touré waits in the middle. Here's Krustic at the top of the area. Tries to cut back onto his left. Finds Irvine. Plays it square to O'Neill. And now to Metcalf. Saw Bage to his left, but Bage was being checked close, so he goes backwards instead. Plays a safer option to Harrington. Australia try and draw Egypt away, hoping to open up a few gaps further afield. Here the Socceroos. Irvine has it in the inside right channel. Plays it backwards to Truan, and now it's with O'Neill. Back out wide to Truan again. Comes infield, and Australia can play a ball in behind, but Rabia is there for Egypt. Intercepts. And Egypt's miscue that pass from Ashour to Hafez. out of play for an Aussie throw on

0: the edge of the final third.
1: Fez looks like he's just cramped up a little bit. And that was good ball movement, good possession from the Socceroos. Probably the most I've actually seen in the World Cup, to be honest. I think and they looked really good. Being patient, looking to draw out the Egyptians out of their structure. And already Vrustic is getting a couple of nice touches in the middle of the park.
0: Karim Hafez, the left back of Egypt, has the trainers out with him, tending to some cramps, taking a sip of the pickle juice. Interesting story, Hafez. He hasn't actually featured or hadn't featured for the Egypt national team since 2019. So he'd been out of the picture for 7 years, and then they pulled him in late into this World Cup squad, and he's starting at left back here today. Egypt are making a change. They're going to bring on the appropriately named Trezeguet, appropriate as David Trezeguet, the great of French football through the 90s and early 2000s, had significant impacts for the French national team at the World Cup. And so Trezeguet here, who has been named after the French striker, is coming on, Mahmoud Trezeguet, who is one of Egypt's great players in this generation, along with Mohamed Salah. It's his 99th game for Egypt today, Mahmoud Trezeguet. He scored against New Zealand in their second game of this World Cup. He comes on, and Karim Hafez comes off. And play resumes. Ibrahim sends it forward. Harrington is all over the back of Hassan. And out of play, throwing to Australia.
1: This is really good sustained pressure from the Socceroos. Ever since the hydration break, they seem to have dominated a little bit more of the football. And again, this is another really good area to be able to deliver a ball and use the height of someone like a Suter, Kakache, Harrington. And then it's about trying to get the second ball.
0: Well, Aidan O'Neill sent in the ball from the left flank to earn Australia's first goal. This one's a little further away, but from the same side of the field. He sends it across the area towards Suter on the edge of the box, heads it up and into the area. It's on the ground right now. Shot comes in, but it's blocked by Haney. Ball rebounds out for a moment. Australia can collect it again. It's skewed high into the air towards Toure, who heads it down towards Suter, who comes charging forward at the ball and takes a bit of collateral with him. As there are Egyptian players sprawled everywhere as the man mounts and just moved through the Egyptian defence and runs away promptly as well, Suter, to get himself out of the eye line of the referee.
1: I don't know what the Egyptian players are complaining about. He had eyes for the ball. And maybe a little bit late, and probably lucky, to be honest, to get away with a yellow card there. But I couldn't imagine a semi-trailer coming at you like that. He's just such a big presence, Harry Suter,
0: barreling through. But Abiyar, the centre back of Egypt, who might be their biggest player, and he was feeling it.
1: You couldn't tell after that.
0: He was puffing out the cheeks and beating his chest to try and just make sure everything's still working inside. Egypt down the left now. There's a bit of space here for Egypt. They'll play it backwards to Assured, who's about 24 to 30 yards out from goal, back down the left side. Trezeguet trying to motor forwards. Good positioning defensively from the Aussies. Have to be careful inside their own area. Chidkati's ball straight into the midriff of Mamush and out for a goal kick to Patrick Beach.
1: Very good defending from Kai Truan. I think he's been excellent since he's been on the pitch since halftime. Just gets his body in between the ball and the attacker, Trezeguet. Got a little bit dicey there, though, with the clearance.
0: A-League winner with Melbourne City, Kai Truan. And he was watching him in the A-League for so many years, Archie, his physicality did stand out, didn't he? Like, he looked so much bigger than most other players on the field, Kai Truan.
1: Yeah, and he was great, especially when in Melbourne City he was playing centrally as a midfielder, and he read the game so well. He mopped up or made a lot of interceptions in key areas, which why, you know, you could trust him, putting him in a position that he's unfamiliar with in this right, where he reads the game really well.
0: Throw in for Egypt. We are in the final 7 minutes of regulation time in the 90 here. 83 and a half minutes elapsed. Plus then there'll be the additional injury time as well. A few stoppages for cramps and the goal that Australia scored back in the 55th minute. So you'd say at least still minimum 10 minutes remaining in this game. And if it can't be broken, the deadlock, which sits at 1-1 right now on the scoreboards, then extra time awaits.
1: We haven't seen too much of the front three with the Egyptian side. Omar Mamouche really hasn't been present in the game. And like you touched on Mo Salah, I don't think he's had too much impact as well.
0: Somewhat surprised he's lasted this long as well. Salah, it was... We don't know how severe the hamstring injury was, but he's started the game and he's still here in the 85th minute on the field right now for Egypt. And Egypt's playing it through midfield. Out to the right side from Ashour to Haney. He's got Hassan next to him. Hassan on the sideline, right wing. Bayich in front of him, blocking off his lane forward. Hassan gets to the byline, sends a ball in back post. Flies over everyone's head, collected by Trezeguet. Through the legs of Ashour, and then Toure closes down Ataya. And it's ricocheted back to the halfway line for Abdelmagid. Back out to Hassan again on the right wing. A few step overs. And then plays the ball down the edge of the box. Haney sends the ball in and headed away by Cherkati. Collected by Ataya. He was trying to load up the shot. He was blocked. Comes out to Ashour. Top of the D. Plays it to the right. Near the corner of the area is Hassan. Left foot cross in back post. Patrick Beach comes out and extends his right arm and punches it away to the sideline.
1: Very good punch from Patrick Beach, because there was a man that peeled to the outside of the back post. And I just wondered there. They're starting to have a little bit of joy down this left-hand side. I talked about Aziz Beach. He just looks a little tired at the moment.
0: Here's Hassan, the fresh legs, who comes on, sends it in back post. Trezeguet heads it down and collected easily by Hustic. Hooked away by Australia's midfielder, back to the halfway line. Headed forward by Abdelmagid, collected by Irvine, flicks it around a corner. And now the counter-attack is on here for Australia. A ball punched out to the right side. Hustic gets forward. Toure's in the middle. Still they go, Australia. Shot blocked by Abdelmagid. Secondary ball comes in. No one's there in the middle and cleared away by Haney. Egypt were defending deep in their 18-yard box. Picked up by Soutar in midfield. Australia will come again. Soutar plays it out to the right. Here's Truen on the edge of the area. Tries the cutback ball and it's intercepted. And rebound out of play off Rabia. And a corner for the Socceroos with 3.5 minutes to go in regulation time of the second half.
1: Well, Harry Soutar picked up the ball and played it out into acres of space that Kai Truen had. And you can see what he was trying to do. He was trying to cut it to the six-yard box. I thought it might have been Aidan O'Neill that was making that run. But it was two players. If he had to hit it low and hard across the six-yard box, Mo Touré just sort of jested to Kai Truen, play that ball there. Put a bit of pace on it. You don't know what's going to happen. Tired defenders. It gets through. But they've won themselves an important corner kick.
0: Well, goal now at this stage might just win it. Corner comes in. Irvine front post, headed down by Soutar. Couldn't quite get around it. Follow-up attempts from Truen is blocked immediately. And Australia will recollect it again on the far side. Second ball comes in and punched up and away by Shabir. The Egyptian goalkeeper does his job. And then Ristich bowls over his man with a shove in the back. And Egypt will get a free kick inside their own half.
1: Oh, it's a good header on. A great delivery. Good header on by Jackson Irvine. You see, Harry Soutar was just facing away from goal and he couldn't try to contort his body to turn and direct it on goal. It was a really key moment.
0: The tension rises in Dallas. 2 minutes to go in regulation time and the scores are still tied. It's 1-1.

0: all. What drama awaits us potentially? Feels like every round of 32 match so far at this World Cup has been riddled with drama. Is it about to happen here as well for Australia and Egypt? Aziz Bajic, just a little shove on Hassan, who went straight to ground and milked it for all it's worth. And our referee was not buying it. No foul paid there. And a goal kick coming up for Australia.
1: And I love Aziz Bajic in those one-on-one duels. And when a wide player is looking for the foul and he doesn't get it, Aziz Bajic is the first one to get in his face.
0: Both teams have used three substitutes. You get five in 90 minutes that you can make, and then you get an additional one more in extra time. So if they don't use their two remaining here, then they'll get three that they can use in extra time if we do get there. It is 1-1 between Australia and Egypt. Egypt scored early. Emam Ashour scored a header from close range in the 13th minute of the game. Egypt led 1-0 at halftime. Australia have lost Jordi Bosz to injury. He went down with the suspected knee ligament injury. Australia scored 10 minutes after halftime. The cross came in and it came off Mohamed Haney's head last. So an own goal against Egypt. And that's where we sit right now. Australia 1, Egypt 1. As the final seconds of the 90 minutes tick down and the fourth official is about to show us how much more time we will play in regulation. Egypt have had possession for the latter stages of this second half as they push for the equaliser. Australia have retreated to their defensive formation in a more usual style under Tony Popovic. Ball goes out for a goal kick and 5 minutes, a corner it is actually for Egypt. 5 minutes of injury time have been signalled. 5 minutes to find a winner, either way. And a corner coming up here for Egypt. Defending to be done by Australia. Egypt have been reluctant to send in aerial balls against the tall Australian outfit. But they might do it here to give themselves the best look. No, they won't. They'll go short first. They better the angle through Ataya, who loops one in towards the back post. And it bounces past everyone. And Salah just keeps it in on the byline on the opposite side of the field. Plays it towards Hassan, who runs across the area. Sends a ball into the back post. Harrington heads it up and away. There was an attempt there at the back from Abdul Magid, who lost his footing. Fell over. And Australia clear their lines. And it's a throw-in back near midfield for Egypt. They take it quickly.
1: Abdul Magid just slipped at the wrong time there. It was, he had even time to bring that ball down.
0: Haney out to Hassan on the right wing. He cuts inside again on his left. Loops another ball to the back post. He's been doing that frequently since coming on. Trezeguet was out-muscled and out-positioned, and Australia can repel. Ashour in midfield. Sends it forwards. And good defensive work. Tracking back by Kai Truen. Stuck a leg up and off his laces, out of play. Egypt throw. Thrown in left wing by Mamouche. Marouane Ataye into midfield for Ashour. Across the centre circle from left to right towards Haney. And now to the right flank on the sideline is Hassim Hassan of Egypt. Skips forward slowly. He stops to a standstill. Drops the shoulder, gets to the byline, cuts it back. Irvine, easy pickings for him. Sends it up. Australia need to send it away. Bajic chests it down to Toure. And then Toure has played it back and he was looking for the ricochet, but he's actually just sent it all the way over the byline for a corner. And that is a cheap corner to give away from the Socceroos.
1: Very much is when you've only got 3 minutes on the clock, and you could see what he was trying to do. He was trying to get a deflection. Hasn't worked out well, but Socceroos had defended crosses. I don't think it'll be delivered in straight away. You've seen a few times where they tried to use a second phase.
0: Australia send a runner out to stop the short ball, but Salah sends it in. And Suttar heads it up. Not away, though. Goes straight up and down, and then Irvine sends it up. It's out to the right corner of the 18-yard box where Salah collects with a nice touch overheads. Plays it to Marouane Ataye. Salah's ball into the area is saved by Patrick Beach. Huge huge stop from Patrick Beach. Salah's ball into the area was onto the head of Romi Rabia, and the big centre-back of Egypt headed it towards goal, and it was a big outstretched palm to parry it over the crossbar by Beach. Huge save to make in injury time. Another corner for Egypt. Marmoush sends it in. Soutar sends it away. Here's Mohamed Salah, and that one is pretty tame. The shot was on target from Salah, but straight into the hands of Patrick Beach. And the Aussie goalkeeper will pump it downfield and clear their lines with a minute 30 to go in injury time.
1: Wow, what a save by the young man. Huge save. He's tapped it over the crossbar and kept the Socceroos in the World Cup. 22 years of age. Incredible.
0: He has been a shining light and put his name up in lights at this World Cup, Patrick Beach. And that's the biggest save he's made of this tournament, maybe of his life. Mohamed Salah squares it in. Shot from Ataya. And it was a three-man effort of Australia to close him down. And the shot is blocked from close range. Ball rebounds back into midfield. There's less than a minute to go in injury time. Harrington nearly overcommitted there, but he had enough numbers in support. And Aidan O'Neill clears it away. Back into Egypt's half. Feels like Australia's just hanging on here now for the full-time whistle. Extra time is just around the corner. Hussein Hassan on the right wing moves past the halfway line. There's a long way from home still, Hassan. He plays it over the centre circle from right to left. Emma Mashour. There might be one more ball in for Egypt right before time expires. Out towards Mohamed Salah on the right wing. Cuts from his left to his right foot. He's inside the area. Plays it along the ground. Hassan, shot blocked by Harry Soutar. Another last-ditch save by Australia. Harry Soutar stuck out a colossal right knee, blocked the shot, and gets Australia and Egypt to extra time as the final whistle sounds at the end of 90. And we have another 30 minutes of football to go in the round of 32 in Dallas.
1: Wow, that was just incredible football. That last 5 minutes, the Socceroos had to dig really deep. Incredible save by Patrick Beach. And Harry Soutar, that was going far post. Make no questions about that. That was going goal bound. And he needed to make a big save as well. Amazing stuff. We're talking about a kneecap that's kept the World Cup dreams alive for the Socceroos. Wow.
0: Harry Soutar, his 2-metre-tall frame, extended every sinew out to his right, thrust his right knee out at the shot from Hussein Hassan and blocked it away. And that came just after, about 30 seconds after Patrick Beach made a great save from Romi Rabia's header, which was on target. Had to readjust as well through the air, Patrick Beach. And Australia live on, Archie.
1: Wow. Oh, I can't. I've got no words for that. That was just amazing stuff. And there was some pictures just there of Harrington, Kikachi and Patrick Beach. Kikachi and Harrington were holding Patrick Beach there. And that's a young beret. That's the next generation of the Socceroos there. That was just absolutely insane stuff. Like, and we talk about inches, and it was all inches.
0: Paul Ocon Exler is putting his kit on, so we might see a change here for the Socceroos at the start of extra time. So we've got a little break here for another minute or two before the extra 30 minutes commences. Extra time, the first time that Australia has played extra time at a World Cup. Goes without saying, this is Egypt's first time as well, as this is their first ever knockout match. And tension grows in this round of 32 match. So what's the approach here from Tony Popovich and the Socceroos? As there was a lot of defending done, they were sitting deep, they were just trying to hold off the wave after wave of Egypt attack. They start defensive, or do they try and play a bit more on the front foot here at the start of extra time, Archie?
1: Well, you just wondered how much energy was just used up there by the Egyptian side trying to get that winner before we go into extra time. I just thought that on this left-hand side especially,

0: Metcalf, as is Bates, just started to look a little bit tired, and that's where a lot of that attack was coming from. Whether there'd be a couple of changes out in that position. But the way they defend this box, I mean, you don't want to keep letting that attack get on top of you. But we've seen throughout this World Cup, they're able to defend and defend really well. And then this might be just the same occasion where it's just got to be a bit more balanced, try to get a bit more possession like they had in large periods of that second hydration break just after that, and play themselves a bit more back in the game. But we knew that this Egyptian side was going to throw absolutely everything at them. And the confidence you build from that is that they didn't let them in. They managed to save themselves for this extra time. And anything is possible.
1: The Egypt team are sitting down at the moment as they've all gathered around their head coach, Hussam Hassan, who is delivering instructions to them like he's a kindergarten teacher with his students sitting around him on the ground. He's got his whiteboard on the grass and he's drawing up diagrams and images. Australia have stayed on their feet. My mind always goes back into this scenario, Archie, of the 2015 Asian Cup when Ange Postecoglou said, look at the Koreans, look at them, they're all gassed, they're all sitting down, they're out of juice, we're still on our feet here. And that's kind of what's happening here now. They might have sat down because at the instruction of Hossam Hassan, but they've sat down. Egypt and Australia are on their feet right now in this interval before extra time begins.
0: Popovich's teams, we've seen throughout his whole career, have always been very, very fit and well organised, and this might be the occasion where that might be the factor. And from a player's point of view, I'm guessing if you see a team that's up and about and don't look tired, they're ready to go, just play a bit of mental games. But Popovich will certainly be driving home just to keep disciplined in their blocks. Just started to get a little bit pulled out of position, but they just still defended when it was needed.
1: The two captains are coming together, Harry Soutar of Australia and Mohamed Salah of Egypt, to do the coin toss right before the start of extra time. Decide who's going to start in which half.
0: I don't know if you actually saw, Geordie, with who was going to pick the side, but Mo, I think Salah won the toss, and he goes, look, it doesn't matter which way we go. And so it's just good showmanship, yeah.
1: Paul Okon Engsel is going to come on here for Australia, and Aidan O'Neill is coming off. So a change in the centre of the park, and Awa Mabil is coming on as well here for the Socceroos. So two changes being made by Tony Popovich. Connor Metcalf is coming on, and I actually don't mind that change, Archie. I think Mabil would give Australia a bit of energy out wide when Metcalf's probably just been lagging a little bit as the extra time period gets underway.
0: Well, this is the moment for Mabil. He was at the 2022 World Cup. Not sure if he got as much minutes as he would like in that one, but this is his chance to become a hero. We know how passionate he is about this Australian team and what it was like, because he's only just come back into the fold about a year ago. And for all money, you would have thought that his World Cup or soccer dreams were over. But he's been given a lifeline, and this is where you pay it back. And I think also with Okon Exler, you have someone that mobility just needs a bit of spark. I thought Aidan O'Neill has been incredible.
1: Yeah.
0: Especially in this midfield. He's got a lot of the ball. He demands a lot of the ball. Takes a lot of pressure off Jackson Irvine, and even Jackson on Irvine, they combine well, whereas, you know, Jackson Irvine lets him just do what he wants to do and probably get a lot more of the possession.
1: A free kick in the opening minute of extra time as we get the extra half hour underway, and a free kick here for Australia. It's halfway inside Egypt's half, so it'll be a long delivery sent in here by Mabil, and it's headed away easily. There was no one coming in there for Australia, and Rabia sends it away. It sends it high rather than long, so Australia's still in good territory here, and they win it back. Here's Mabil on the right side towards Chiron. Back flicks it towards Mabil, who collects it in a pocket of three players and plays it into the area.

0: neatly around their defensive third and find some space to escape into.
1: That was good, some good touches. Awan and Bill, that's exactly what you want to do when you come off the bench, is get clean touches, nice and early, be effective.
0: Trezeguet on the left here for Egypt as they've transitioned quickly from defence to attack. Ashour has it, 24 yards from home. He goes out wide to Trezeguet on the flank again. Passes infield to the top of the centre circle for Abdul Magid. Distributes the ball out to Salah on the right. Mohamed Salah is exchanging it on that far side with Haney. Back into the middle of the park. And then back out again to Haysom Hassan. Wants to cut in again on the left, sends it into the area. Loose ball for Salah is over. Fails to hit the target. Mohamed Salah from inside the 18-yard box on an angle on the right.
1: It was an unbelievable touch from Mamouche to even set up Salah. And we've seen him score plenty of goals with his right foot. But that was always going to be a little bit hard when the ball's bouncing away from him and to beat the goalkeeper at that angle. But hey, it's Mo Salah.
0: Goal kick from Patrick Beech. It was long to the near sideline, kept in by Rabia. Headed up high by Irvine and then clipped forward by Tricati. Down the right flank for Australia. Ashour is their first for Egypt. Mohamed Toure had a hand on the back of, or forearm into the back of Ashour, who then falls over at the lightest bit of contact and wins a foul for Egypt in their own half.
1: Ashour just fell on the ball there. How many times have we seen throughout this World Cup when players are looking for the foul, the referee lets them play on?
0: Egypt's on the right. Hassan a few steps over. And on the halfway line, he plays it across from right to left. Rabia sends it on to Trezeguet. And he floats a ball in field towards Salah. Picked up by Trezeguet again. And now Ashour, who's been buzzing around midfield, towards Mamouche. And the deflection carries nicely to Patrick Beech, who just deflects it down to his feet. Possession back with the Australian goalkeeper. The Socceroos 1, Egypt 1. Here in the first half of extra time. It's been a high drama, somewhat controversial at times, with certain decisions that have been made. Round of 32 right across this World Cup. And now Australia has been thrust headfirst into the same drama-filled pit at this World Cup. Extra time and potentially penalties on the way if there can be no winner found in these extra 30 minutes of play. Ashour across the centre circle to Hassan, who's been getting busy again, keeping the same tempo as he did at the end of the second half. Out wide to Haney. Out to Hassan, the Real Oviedo player in Spain. Goes to Ateo, who plays a long diagonal and chested down by Truen. Nabil works it with Jankati. It was a bit of a bad passage there from Australia. Irvine coughed it up and Nabil wins it back. And Australia can pass their way out of a little pocket of space here. Neat feet there from Irvine. Did really well. Chipped it onto the chest of Toure. And foul has been awarded to Australia's favour.
1: Jackson Irvine did so well. You can see it was Rabiri just in a little bit late. It eases a little bit of the pressure of the Socceroos. And this is so important for the Socceroos right now, is that they don't get stretched. Because sometimes on the Egypt side, you get possession and they break quickly. You don't want them to be switching and then you're out of positioning.
0: Suta strides forward, plays a ball across his body into the centre circle to open up space on the left for the Socceroos. Beech, his ball in fields, takes a heavy deflection. Australia have the numbers there to tidy up. Egypt pressing Australia. Neat move out there from Ocon. That was very well done from Australia's midfielder. Now into the feet of Toure. He's got Nabil through the middle. Here's Toure trying to dance his way around the opponent. He's just lost it for a second. Picked up by Beech, who runs into Haney, goes to ground.

0: And the referee ignores the shout of Aziz Bajic, a goal kick to Egypt.
1: Well, Okan Ekser, we see what he does immediately with that great turn and plays a beautiful ball to Moutoure, who I thought, if he just had his head up, looking for the run centrally, played it low and hard. Mabil again was making that run. It looked like he's got away from his defender.
0: Paul Okon Engsler, the son of Paul Okon, the former Socceroo and current assistant coach of this Socceroos team. Tony Popovich's right-hand man in the dugout. Plays his football at Sydney FC, does the junior Okon. He's brought up through the Club Bruges Youth Academy in Belgium, played for Benfica's B team in Portugal, and has commenced his senior career very brightly with Sydney FC in the A-League.
1: I'll tell you what, it'd be very, very hard for Sydney FC to keep a player like him on the books after this World Cup, because I think he's been exceptional when you look at how long he's been in the fold of this Socceroos team.
0: Egypt creeping forward down the right flank. Hassan has it again. Plays a short ball centrally to Ashour. Steers it backwards into the circle. Abdul Magid out to the left to Rabia. And now to Atay. Long diagonal pass. Spots up Hassan on the right wing. Chested down. In line with the 18-yard box on the right flank. He's creeping towards Bajic. Drops the shoulder. Gets to the byline. Cross too heavy. Goes over the 18-yard area and out for a throw into Australia on the other side of the field.
1: Well, Hassim Hassan has been great. Just when he gets around, the delivery just seems to be a little bit off. But as soon as they get that diagonal ball from one side to the next, that's when they look really dangerous, Egypt, when they isolate their wide men on 1v1s.
0: Played 99 minutes, so 9 minutes into the first half of extra time, and it's still 1-1. Egypt trying to probe forward here, and Chakati tracking back as the ball came in over his head, stuck a foot up at it, clears it over his head and back into the centre of the park. Australia firmly in defensive mode right now, Archie. It feels a long time ago since Australia had all the impetus and were doing all the attacking at the start of the second half of regulation time. Trezeguet backwards to Rabia. Plays a lateral ball from the left side into the centre of the park to Yasser Ibrahim. And now to Haney, and now Hassan again on the right wing. He's got Bajic in front of him. They continue to attack down this right side with Hassan's matchup against Bajic. Hassan goes back to Haney. Swings a ball into the area, and it's over the head of Trezeguet. And out the back again it goes for a throw to Australia. Mohamed Haney looking to make amends for the own goal that he scored. The goal that brought Australia level in this match. The second own goal of this tournament for the Egyptian right back. He scored an own goal against Belgium in the first group game, which ended in a 1-1 draw. Egypt undefeated in the groups. 1-1 draw against Belgium to begin. A 3-1 winner over New Zealand in the second game. And then a 1-1 draw against Iran in the third game. Foul in midfield again. And Amashura is really milking every bit of contact that comes his way.
1: I don't think there was absolutely anything wrong with that. What challenge might have been from Okon Ekser. They were shoulder to shoulder, and as soon as Ashour went down, the referee blew the whistle. I don't think there was too much in that. But you can look to see that this Socceroo team are happy just to sit in their block, and almost like a Turkey game where get them on the counter.
0: And Egypt attempt a ball through the right side of the area, but Salah had too much congestion around him in that lane, and it goes beyond him and out for a goal kick. And Australia takes short from Beach to Irvine, and then to Sutar and Chakati at right back. Gallops forward, Chakati. Truan gets a touch on it, plays it up the line, beats Rabia, and then Australia will loop it down the sideline to Mabil, but the flag has gone up, out of play. At left back, halfway inside their own half here, Egypt. This is the third meeting between these two teams. The last time they met was in 2010, or a while ago. This is pre-Mohamed Salah era, 3-0.

0: win for Egypt on that occasion. And the first meeting, the only other time they played, was back in 1987 in a friendly tournament in South Korea, which was a nil-all draw, and Australia won on penalties. There was an omen maybe there for Australia some 40 years later. Marouan Atea. Long ball from the middle of the park out to the right for Haney. Into the feet of Ashour, who's winding up a long shot, and he's sprayed it off the outside of his left boot and away from the goal face of Patrick Beach. Goal kick. Absolutely no danger at all there, with Imam Ashour shooting from such a long way out.
1: And that's what you want to be able to restrict your opposition to, is just these long range shots at a really low percentage. And the way that Patrick Beach has commanded his goal, and you have to go back to the Turkey game when you think of big saves, that big save that he got fingertips to the upright that could have changed that game to make it 1-1. Massive save to keep the Socceroos in this World Cup right now in this match. So still a lot of minutes to be played, but what an incredible impact he's had.
0: Archie Thompson, our expert on SEN, brought to us by Valvoline, the original engine oil. Member of the 2006 World Cup squad. Chukwuka plays a ball down the inside right, and it's a bit wide for Awamabil and for Kai Truan down that channel. Goal kick to Egypt, taken quickly. Play gets going again as there's 90 seconds to go before

0: hydration breaks either. They don't do hydration breaks. An extra time. No need. Just 15-minute halves either way. Marouane Atay. Left side of the halfway line here for Egypt. Awa Mabil presses up, puts the pressure on. Australia's front three completely changed from the start of the game to present. With Aidan Hrustic on the left, Mohamed Touré through the middle, and Awa Mabil on the right. And there's a foul that's been run here. And a yellow card has been shown as well for Haysom Hassan, who had had two hands on the back of Aziz Baycic's shirt. Aziz Baycic is totally fed up with Hassan, who's been a pest on that side of the field.
1: Yes, Steve.
0: And Hassan is booked. You can sync SEN's call up to your TV using SEN Sync, so you can watch the game on TV, you can turn the TV on mute, and you can synchronise our commentary to be in time with the game. The right time to do it as well, as we've got just over 15 minutes of extra time to go. These are the final few seconds of the first half of extra time, and then they'll switch sides. Free kick for Australia. Hrustic sends a deep ball in towards the back post, headed away by Egypt, and out for a throw into Australia right wing. I don't think they will get any time to do it, Australia, as the first 15 minutes have expired. So a half-time break here, which will only be, well, should only be about 30 seconds in practice, or in theory, but in practice it ends up being about 3 minutes. Players like to take as much time as they can. So Archie, we switch sides. And the tension just rises a bit more. We get a little bit more nervous now as we get closer towards penalties.
1: Wow, these are the moments where you've got to be super, super focused. And I talk about discipline a lot, but in these sort of games, you have to be. Especially when you look at the firepower of this Egyptian side, where we have been defending, but you feel still very comfortable with what they're doing. The Socceroos, they're very, very strong. Still, you don't want to keep allowing pressure after pressure, but it just takes that one moment. I mean, we saw it against Turkey, where two, three counters, and then we get two opportunities and we score. This match looks like it has that moment in it.
0: Egypt making a substitution here during the halftime interval of extra time. They're taking off Omar Mamouche, the Manchester City striker, and they're bringing on the 18-year-old Hamza Abdelkarim, who has only in the last 2 weeks signed a permanent deal with Barcelona. He had been on loan with the Barcelona B team out of the Al Ahly club in Egypt. Impressed in the few games that he played at the back end of the season for the Barca B team, and he's now signed a permanent deal. So Egypt have got a Barcelona player. He might have an Australian teammate if all the reports are true, if Lucas Harrington's interest from the Barca scouts. This youngster, Hamza Abdelkarim, who is a tall figure as well, pretty lanky kind of character. And he was a star at the under-17 AFCON tournaments and the most recent under-17 World Cup for Egypt. And he's on now here in a high-stakes, high-pressure match in the round of 32 at the FIFA World Cup. Our coverage brought to you by Valvoline, the original engine oil and official supporter of the 2026 FIFA World Cup. Second half is underway. What will we get in the final 15 minutes? Will these teams go hell for leather? Do they try and... Do they want to get to penalty shootouts? Would you ever want to get to penalty shootouts, Archie?
1: Oh, man, it's pressure either way you do it, to be honest. I mean, you want to get it settled.
0: Egypt give up the ball in their own defensive third. Bayich races onto it. It's out to Okon, who sends it to Hrustic. His cross takes a big deflection towards Touré in the middle, and he couldn't quite adjust himself upon that deflection to get a header onto it. Rolls out of play, goal kick.
1: Yeah, the way that ball looped up, he's never going to be able to get the power that it was needed to be able to really cause a goalkeeper any concern. And again, it's a nice little start to this second half of the injury time.
0: It's Sent away by Egypt. Back into

0: Fields. Ball bouncing around, and they finally bring it to ground. Egypt, Ashour, spreads the play promptly out to the left side. Nice touch in from that left angle from Trezeguet. Tries to get forward here. Abdul Karim is fouling in his first involvement in the second half. And right over the top of Chakarthy on that far side, and gives Australia possession back through a free kick.
1: Great positioning again from Kakachi. It's been a rock at the back of this defence for the Socceroos in this World Cup.
0: Australia go forward here. Here's Mabil down the right side. He's got Touré in the middle. Tries to cross it in towards him, and it hits the first man. And the rebound's out towards the sideline, and Australia had a momentary flash in the final third. It's back into midfield here for Egypt, who hook it a long way forward into open space. And it will bounce into the hands of Patrick Beach.
1: Motore did well to break the shackles of his defence, and the run from Mabil, you can see he made a double run.
0: And they are again Australia. Cross comes in from the byline to the right edge of the box, but there was no one in the area, and that's fired over, through and out for a throw-in on the opposite side of the field.
1: But I liked what Motore did in that position. He had his head up. He saw the double run of Mabil. And if that goes through the legs of his defender, that's in on goal.
0: Tay tries to play an incisive ball for the middle of the park. It takes a big block from Australia in midfield. And then Mabil gives away a foul. Egypt ball in the centre circle.
1: Archie just dragged Mo Salah down. Mo Salah was a bit frustrated with that challenge because there was an overlapping runner that was making a run in behind.
0: Here's Egypt again, top of the area. Ashour to Ate, whose shot comes in and took a slight deflection as well. And Patrick Beach had to readjust very quickly. He does get both hands behind it, but he looks up around at his teammates like his heart is in his mouth right now. It came off the heel of Sutar. Luckily for Patrick Beach, that touch from Sutar took some of the pace off the ball as well. Here's Aziz Beach on the left side. Meantime, Australia getting forward now inside the final third. No one really in the area. Beach plays it down low to Hrustic, who couldn't quite turn it back on the reverse ball to Beach. Egypt will attempt to counter through the midfield, and Harrington holds up Mohamed Salah. And play is going to be brought back, I believe, here by our Uruguayan referee. But a scary moment there for Australia.
1: It was, and lucky that the deflection pretty much went straight to Patrick Beach. And probably for the Socceroos, maybe a little bit slow in closing down that shot, especially just at the top of the 18-yard box. Don't want to be allowing the Egyptians to be able to pull the trigger around that area.
0: Egypt on the right through Hassan, who starts to go down the right sideline.

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0: You know, old school, you know, with the, with the plastic and credit ball.
2: Yeah,
0: and you know, you're on your way to 30 and you're thinking, oh, yeah, I'll go get 100 here.
1: Or Rick and Chappy.
3: Ricardo thinks he can take five penalties and score two.
4: So
3: 40%. Which I think is outrageous.
4: Yeah, well, you think I get more?
3: No.
4: Okay. All right.
3: Two out of five against a Premier League goalkeeper.
1: Afternoons with Staffy.
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0: Full driven. Beautifully caught and bowled. What a reaction. Low and to his left. Took it two hands. Simply sensational.
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0: You know, old school, you know, with the, with the plastic and credit ball.
2: Yeah.
0: And you know, you're on your way to 30 and you're thinking, oh, yeah, I'll go get 100 here.
1: Or Rick and Chappy.
3: Ricardo thinks he can take five penalties and score two.
4: So
3: 40%. Which I think is outrageous.
4: Yeah, well, you think I get more?
3: No.
4: Okay. All right.
3: Two out of five against a Premier League goalkeeper.
1: Afternoons with Staffy.
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6: Everyone's just saying, get a ticket to the final and go and watch Yannick Sinner play Carlos Alcaraz. I can't remember a more pronounced certainty of who's going to play in the final.
1: Millsy and Guy.
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0: Unbelievable.
1: It's just Egypt versus Sutar right now. And Irvine's been good as well, I must say. He heads that one away. Now out to the right flank for Awa Mabil. It's fallen in his path. He carries it over halfway. He'll pass back into midfield. Australia will work it around and use the angles. He starts to alleviate the pressure a little bit by moving plays up the park. And Australia, who was sitting so deep for the last couple of minutes. Harrington goes backwards to Beach. Looping ball to Chakati, who has space as the right centre-back of Australia's back three. And a lovely rainbow pass over the top towards Truan. Just curls nicely in his path. And Abdul Magid had the last touch there, and they've called for a goal kick instead of a corner. Australia should feel aggrieved. Egypt waste no time in recommencing the match. Matei's ball a little loose. Sala gets bowled over. Irvine wins the loose ball in midfield. And Australia will carry on. Here's Okon looking for the ball in towards Toure. Rebound towards Mabil. Can't collect it. The ball ran on heavily away from him. Ashour in the centre circle. Now it's Hassan down the right wing. Running forward to the edge of the box, inside the area, dances past a couple, and Harrington this time slides in as Hassan was ready to invade the six-yard box, and it was Australia's team defensive brick wall who got a left foot in. Go-go gadget, left leg, and it's out for a corner to Egypt.
0: Terrific defending again from Harrington. And that was a big challenge.
1: He's played against some big players in the MLS since joining Colorado. He's taken on Messi. He's marked Thomas Muller. Song Heung-min has got the job of Mohamed Salah today. Salah sends in the ball, and it's cleared away off the thigh of Irvine. Back to Salah. His second ball in also takes a deflection, and Egypt have to retreat into midfield. Extra time so far has all been Egypt. Another ball comes in from Matei. It's a loose one through the area. And if there was a more meaningful touch on that, Patrick Beach would have been tested. But it doesn't get a touch from Hamza Abdulkarim. And out for an Aussie throw at right back. Time ticking away. There are 5 minutes to go in extra time. Heart rates rising steadily but surely for both the players on the field, the fans in the stands, and Australians all around the country early this morning. SEN's coverage of the 2026 FIFA World Cup, brought to you by Valvoline, the original engine oil. Jordan Canellis and Archie Thompson with you. It's Australia 1, Egypt 1 in this round of 32 match. Australia have space to attack. Here's Mabil on the left. There was a trailing leg from Mohamed Haini. Just outside the box. Free kick Australia in a good area.
0: This is a great area for the Socceroos. And it was a great underlapping run from Aziz Baich. But I thought that he was getting tired. He's just run about 100 metres. And this is perfect position. It's just in one of those areas where do you actually go for the target or do you try and use the height? I'd actually probably, reflection and you look at it, it's probably one you deliver central.
1: It's only a metre and a half, 2 metres away from the top of the area. Like, this is real close. It's a little closer to the left corner of the 18-yard box, more so than it is to the D. So there's a bit of angle here that you can work with if you want to lift it in towards Sutar, Harrington and co. Awa Mabil's right foot or Okon's left? It'll be Mabil's right foot who goes direct and hits the wall. And cleared away by Egypt. It'll be a throw into Australia on the left wing. Still inside the final third though here, the green and gold. There are 2 minutes left in extra time. And Ale Cercati will throw this in. The throw comes in towards a six-yard box and straight away at that first contest, free kick given, and Egypt want to go quickly. A counter-attack from Egypt unravels. That's a bad ball from, I think it was Salah, who went for the pass to the right side for Ashour. Out of play. There might be

0: few subs being made. Oh, and there's a goalkeeper change being made here. Who's this? Is this Australia or Egypt? This is Australia. Matt Ryan's about to come on. Australia are changing their goalkeeper. Patrick Beach, who has kept Australia in this game with his phenomenal save at the end of regulation time, is being taken out of the game with the penalty shootout looming. And the captain, Matt Ryan, is coming on for his first appearance at this World Cup. What a lever to pull for Tony Popovich right now at the crucial moment of this match.
1: Well, I think he's making it already with the idea this is going to penalty shootouts. And maybe he's just opted for that bit of experience. We're waiting. Well, I was waiting for that change, but in previous matches for Matty Ryan to start, but Patrick Beach has given no hints to even given a reason why to be taken off. But this is definitely a tactical one when you're looking at penalty shootouts.
0: So assess it for me then. Matt Ryan versus Patrick Beach when it comes to shootouts. Beach is much taller, has a bigger wingspan. Matt Ryan's obviously the more experienced goalkeeper, but a little shorter. Yellow card has been shown here to Ibrahim for a foul on Mohamed Toure. So Australia might get one more chance here from a set piece before extra time finishes.
1: And it might have been a game plan that they had talked about. If this had gone to or close to penalty shootout, which one was a better keeper? And I'm sure they would have talked about it, assessed it. And I'm a big fan of Matty Ryan. Look, Patrick Beach has been outstanding and he's got such an amazing future with the Socceroos, even in this World Cup. But I feel that Matty Ryan has just still got something to give in the Australian jersey.
0: And Egypt are making one change as well. Marouan Atay, who has been critical in midfield for them, he's been setting the tempo in the middle of the park. He comes off and they're going to bring on Mahmoud Sorbet, who scored in the last group game against Iran, scored in the opening 5 minutes in that 1-1 draw. He's coming on here. There's been 1 minute added on at the end of extra time, and the last play of the game here will be an Australian free kick from the inside left channel. This will be sent in and set onto the heads of Australia's tall targets. Ball comes in towards Irvine, back post Chakarti. It's in the area, rebounds and lands in the hands of the goalkeeper, Shabir. He rolls the ball away down the right side. Hassan has it. And there's two players that are down. There was a collision in the area as the ball came in. There are players holding their heads, so it must have been a head clash in the mix. Chakarti is one of them.
1: I don't know how that didn't fall to some Australian player there. It was, again, just bouncing around in that six-yard box. Again, it was a great delivery to the back post. You can see there, Kakachi did well to get anything onto it. And, it was just Motore couldn't get enough purchase on it. That was a big chance for the Socceroos.
0: Yasser Ibrahim is the other player down. And that'll be the end of extra time, and we are going to a penalty shootout as both of these teams look for their first ever win in a knockout match at the FIFA World Cup. It will be decided from the penalty spot. Buckle up, Australia. Nerves are about to be jangled all around the country, all around this stadium in Dallas. We've got one more piece of drama to come, and it will be the penalty shootout. Archie Thompson alongside myself, Jordan Canellis, here for SEN, brought to you by Valvoline, the original engine oil. Archie, penalties.
1: Yes, well, it's like Russian roulette. It'll really depend. I think one of the advantages of, and you know this in football, when it comes to penalty shootout, the advantage of winning the toss and being able to go first is really, really key. Just to get you into a good position nice and early by scoring the first goal puts a lot of pressure back onto the opposition. But what a moment this is for a lot of these young Australians.

0: Australian boys that have defended so well this match, because there was large periods of the back end of that 90 minutes, even this injury time, where they had to do a lot of defending. And it's always a shame when it comes to this moment of World Cups, but they would already have the 10 players and the lineup. Who'll be going first? Who's going to be that five?
1: Tony Popovic delivering his final team talk to the Australian team. Everyone gathered around tight. He gave Matt Ryan a good poke on the chest, firing him up as well. Mohamed Salah's got a laptop out there for Egypt. He's looking at some of the penalty routines and penalty techniques of some of these Aussie players. The two goalkeepers, Matt Ryan of Australia, who was subbed on late in the game at the end of extra time. He now becomes and levels Matthew Lecky as the most experienced Australian World Cup player. This is his 11th appearance. He joins Mark Milligan and Tim Cahill as well to play in four different World Cups. The spider cam's doing us a world of good here as it's hovering over the laptop of Egypt, and they're looking at different penalties, looking at Kylian Mbappe for some reason. I don't know what he has to do with Australian penalty takers, but anyway, we'll take the compliment.
0: Maybe you just draw off the confidence in how he executes a penalty, maybe, I don't know.
1: Oh, they'd be looking at Matt Ryan. That's a La Liga game. It must be a Real Madrid-Levante game.
0: There you go, it actually was. I just wonder if you're able to get out your laptop in the... Oh, that's the first time I've ever seen that.
1: I've never seen a laptop out there before, yeah. They're analysing the penalty-saving routines of Matt Ryan, who plays in La Liga for Levante, help them to avoid relegation at the very end of the Spanish top flight season.
0: Well, lucky his search browser didn't come up. Maybe that. Yeah. Can you get your laptop over here if we want to have a look at it? And then he's already sweating because you don't know what he's got on there.
1: Oh, Archie.
0: I don't know where I was going for that.
1: No, that's all right. We need a bit of humour to alleviate. If I wasn't laughing, I'd be racked with nerves right now.
0: Oh, gee.
1: All right. The two captains are coming together now. Matt Ryan and Mohamed Salah, who has unbelievably played the whole game, Mo Salah, which is a credit to him after the hamstring concerns he had during the week. Now, Uruguayan referee, who knows if he's feeling a little nasty after Australia's famous victory over Uruguay in penalty shootouts in 2005. Gustavo Tejeda from Uruguay heard the cheers of jubilation from the Egyptian fans as this shootout will be taken in front of the Egypt fans away to our right.
0: And it actually looks like Egypt are going to be taking it first as well with the second toss. It looked like Mo Salah had won that as well. And it's strange because I remember when the toss used to be like as soon as someone won it, they would choose where they go first. Mm-hmm. And then they already had an allocated spot. But I think nowadays it seems like it's where do you want to start from and who goes first. Maybe I could be wrong in that, but it looked very much like that. And so the advantage has really gone to Egypt already. But regardless of which end you're going to be taken at, you're still going to be feeling the pressure.
1: Yep.
0: I mean, we saw the Germans had the luxury of being able to take the penalty in front of their fans when they went out to Paraguay. That didn't help.
1: We've had two big nations eliminated from the penalty shootout at this World Cup a couple of days ago in back-to-back matches with Germany and the Netherlands both knocked out. It looks like Australia are going to go first. Harry Soutar is walking out here for the Aussies. So the man who started the game with the captain's armband, he's been the captain throughout the whole tournament so far, right up until Matt Ryan's introduction late in this game. He is going to take the first spot kick for Australia against Mustafa Shabir, who is from good goalkeeping pedigree. His dad played 100-plus national caps. Ahmed Shabir for Egypt. Does Shabir Jr. have the metal here for Egypt in the posts, or will it be Harry Soutar? First

0: of the shootout. Harry Souttar for Australia steps up and he goes over the crossbar and misses. He arced his run into the spot. The right-footed delivery goes over the crossbar and Australia are 0 from 1.
1: Well, he's just got it all wrong. You can see that he's just got under the ball instead of maybe going through it. And sometimes you can go up to a penalty shootout, have the confidence, and the execution just falls a little bit short, but he's been immense in this World Cup. And today, now it's advantage the Egyptians.
0: Taking this penalty first is Mahmoud Sorber, who they brought on very late, knowing that the shootout was around the corner. Dead ball specialist, Matt Ryan and Sorber, who were both brought on late in extra time for this moment, one against the other. Australia's captain between the posts. Sorber on the right foot, he goes to Matt Ryan's side and it's a goal for Egypt. Matty Ryan dived the correct way, but he missed the Australian goalkeeper.
1: And he went nice and early too, so he knew before he even kicked that he was going to be going that way. But just the power and the placement was just enough for the Egyptians to take a one goal lead.
0: Ryan missed and Sorber hit. So it's 1-0 after one kick for Egypt. Jackson Irvine next up for Australia. 86 caps for the Socceroos, the captain of his club team, St. Pauli in Germany. To get Australia on the boards, Irvine gets it. Calmly taken penalty, top right corner. Australia have one in the bank.
1: Oh, that's a perfect free kick. Same placement that Harry Souttar was looking at. And he gets his team back in the game.
0: And now a defender comes up for Egypt. Romy Robia, who was in the wars in this game, throwing around his own body weight, getting caught up in Australia's physicality as well. Combative player. Missed Egypt's last World Cup in 2018 with a number of injuries. And now he gets his chance here to keep Egypt in front in the shootout. Matt Ryan pacing up and down on the goal line. Now he stops in the middle. Robbia's right-footed penalty. He steps up and he rolls it down the middle. Matt Ryan dove to his left. Robbia went the other way. And it's 2-1 for Egypt after two kicks each.
1: And this was a nicely taken penalty. Matty Ryan had to pick the right side. I think he was saving that one. Didn't quite get the run up, and it was just a little bit of a delay in the way that Rabbi went in to strike that ball. Might have just put Matty Ryan off just that slight moment.
0: Awa Mabil is next up for Australia. He was out of the national team picture right up until the eve of this World Cup. And a massive moment now for Awa Mabil. Right-footed shot from Mabil, slow approach, and he too rolls it down the centre and scores for Australia.
1: Well, that's a calmly taken penalty, and you can see what it meant to Jackson Irvine, what it means to Mabil. That bit of aggression.
0: He's done his job, Awa Mabil. And now the task for Egypt's main man, the Egyptian king, Mohamed Salah, is stepping up to the penalty spot with Egypt's third kick. ...34 years of age, will be leaving Liverpool and joining a new club at the start of the new season. And what is likely his last World Cup, he'll be hoping for his sake that this is not his last World Cup appearance. Australia will be hoping otherwise. Third kick for Mohamed Salah. Can the legend do it for Egypt? Rolls around to his left, strides in, and he almost panenkas Matt Ryan and puts it down the middle and scores.
1: Well, how cool is that? And you can see the smirk, the smile, because he maybe knew that he just got away with one there, because you could see the trailing leg of Matty Ryan. He wasn't too far away from it. Just nicely taken.
0: I said he almost panenka because he didn't quite catch it as much as he would have liked there. Mo Salah, a wry smile back in Matt Ryan's direction. Knew he got lucky there, Salah. But after three kicks, Egypt still have that lead. It is 3-2. And now it's Lucas Harrington who's going to step up to the plate. Australia's youngest player in the squads, one of the youngest players at this World Cup, 18 years of age, hot property on the world football scene, Lucas Harrington, to keep Australia in the shootouts. Harrington hits the crossbar and misses. Crossbar and out from Harrington. And now Egypt are on the cusp. They need just one more. In their first ever knockout match at the World Cup, Egypt need one more to go in, and they've won.
1: Oh, I can only feel for the young boy, 18 years old, and to have the weight of a nation on your shoulders, whether that might have been just a bit too much for him. And this is a huge, huge advantage for the Egyptians. And then you could almost say they've really got one foot into the round of 16. But we have seen miracles happen in this World Cup.
0: Hossam Abdelmageed is next up for Egypt. Plays his football in Egypt with Zamalek. And he comes from Giza, from the shadows of the pyramids to the World Cup now in Dallas, to send Egypt into the round of 16 and to knock out Australia. He measures out his run-up. Hossam Abdelmageed for Egypt against Matt Ryan of Australia. The slow approach, the stutter, and he gets it. Hossam Abdelmageed scores. Egypt win the shootout, and they move into the round of 16. It is the end of the road for the Socceroos, and the long wait for the green and gold to win a knockout match at the World Cup will continue. Joyous scenes for Egypt in their first ever knockout appearance at the tournament. And they will go on, and they will play either Argentina or Cape Verde in the next stage of the tournament. Dejected faces from the Socceroos. A penalty shootout loss, a cruel way for it to end. It's home time for Australia. Egypt are staying in the United States. At full time at the end of this match, it ended 1-1. And after the penalty shootout, Egypt win it 4-2. On SEN's coverage of the 2026 FIFA World Cup, brought to you by Valvoline, the original engine oil. Archie Thompson, your thoughts?
1: Oh, I don't know, Geordie, to be honest. I'm on the brink of tears at the moment. It's just, it's so sad to see the team just fall a little bit short when they've really defended just incredibly in this game. And when you look at the two players that have missed a penalty, they've just been absolutely immense in this World Cup. Harry Suter, sensational. Lucas Harrington, sensational. And it's just such a shame that we see these boys step up in such a big moment, and the pressure and the weight of the world just and not be able to execute like the way they wanted to. And it's just it's heartbreaking, really. It's really heartbreaking. I don't know what to say.
0: So close again for Australia. Third World Cup knockout match. Roll back through the memories of the previous matches we played 4 years ago, 20 years ago, and still yet to break past the first stage of the knockouts at the World Cup. Egypt looks of disbelief on their faces. They can't believe they've just done it. And they're moving on to the next phase. Lucas Herrington and Harry Suter missing their penalties for Australia. Both missing the target. Suter over the crossbar. Herrington onto the crossbar and out. Mohamed Salah's Egyptian career continues on. And what would be his last World Cup for the national team at the age of 34. He made it just in time to be part of this match after the hamstring concerns during the week. And they will go on in a couple of days on Wednesday, Australian time, to Atlanta and take on Argentina or Cape Verde, who play each other later on in about an hour from now. Disappointment all round from an Australian perspective. The Aussies are just hovering around. They don't really know where to go or what to do at the moment after the shootout.
1: I just think this one probably hurts. We've rode a lot of different waves with the Socceroos, especially in the World Cup. And I don't know why, for this particular one and for this particular team, I feel more emotions about when they've been knocked out. I don't know if it's just because of the young team, the way that they soldiered through this World Cup and the group stage. I mean, the average age of 25, start six of those starting 11 under the age of 25. I mean, you had a young kid in Lucas Herrington at 18 years old step up in a World Cup penalty shootout. Was just insane to be able to think that a young kid can do something like that. And I knew that we had hopes and dreams about this World Cup and going far. But even if they didn't exceed past this round, I think we all got something really, really to look forward to with this group of players, these core group of players for the next World Cup. And you got to take your hat off to this Egyptian side. I think they dealt with everything that the Socceroos threw at them. The way that the Socceroos defended with everything that Egypt threw at them, I just think this game was everything that we knew it would be. It would be balanced. It would be a moment, and it would come down to possibly the penalty shootout. And we're seeing some sad footage of Geordie Boss. It looks like a serious injury. But I can't. I think their whole performances throughout this World Cup, you could only probably say that the 45 minutes against the USA was the only disappointing part of this World Cup campaign. But I can tell you what, those emotions that those players are feeling, I've been there before, I know what it's like, and they've got nothing but to be proud of everything that they've done individually and as a team, and I know that the Australians will be super proud of it.
0: A lot of the decisions will be analysed from the penalty shootout, of course, in the aftermath, in the hours that will succeed this event here throughout the day. Was it the right decision to take Patrick Beach off and bring on Matt Ryan?

0: 8 spot kicks. There were 2 defenders that took their kicks. There were the 2 that missed in Sutar and Harrington. Where was Mo Touré in all of this? Where was Hrustić, who's a set-piece specialist? It'll all be analysed and dissected, and we might do that in the immediate aftermath on our own post-game here, Archie. The Egyptians are dancing around. Mohamed Salah was reduced to tears a moment ago. Jackson Irvine can't keep his in either. He's got his face buried into his shirt, which is pulled up over his face. It could be his last World Cup as well. Jackson Irvine is 33 years old, so 37 by the time the next one comes around. And yeah, for a lot of them, it's the duality of this team, right? So it'll be you've got the young players and the bright future, but then there's going to be a lot of players who we won't see anymore, Archie, for this team. Matt Ryan, it's his last World Cup, unless he's still playing at the age of 38 in 4 years from now. Jackson Irvine, probably. Aiden Hrustić, maybe, most likely. Sutar, perhaps. He's 27 now. He'll be there for the next one at 31, as long as he stays fit. But there's going to be a couple, Matthew Leckie as well, that we're going to wave goodbye to at the World Cup stage.
1: Yeah, it's definitely. And a lot of those players have been absolute stalwarts. And, you know, Matty Ryan, regardless of whether, you know, people are going to have their say, and we're going to analyse it and think about whether that's a great decision or not, because of the form that Patrick Beach has been in. But 4 World Cups has just been amazing, and Matty Ryan's been exceptional. And whether that's probably the last time that we see him, not last time, but maybe as a first choice goalkeeper, you know. And once you start to be at the top and then start dropping down the pecking order, it's really a tough gig to get back into.
0: The Egyptian players are doing their lap of honour. They've gone around to the goals where the Egyptian fans are sat behind, where the shootout was taken, and dancing and singing and celebrating in front of them. These are scenes that will last long in the history of Egyptian football. The first time they've won a knockout game at the World Cup, a large Egyptian flag being carried around by the Hassan brothers, Hossam the coach, and his twin brother Ibrahim, two of the greatest players that Egypt have ever produced. They couldn't do it at the World Cup in their era. This team has. SEN's coverage of the 2026 FIFA World Cup, brought to you by Valvoline, the original engine oil. I think we will take our break here, Archie, and we'll come back on the other side of this and recap the match that we've just seen, dissect what we've just seen from Australia, and do the post-mortem of Australia's tournament. This is SEN's coverage of the 2026 FIFA World Cup. Back with more after this.
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0: Chakati just ahead of the centre circle. Plays it forward to the feet of Volpato, who turns and goes and shoots and just skins it over the crossbar. Christian Volpato not far away. And now Jordi Bos coming onto it. Laps it down to himself. Jordi Bos, he's in here, Jordi Bos, and then defended well by Robia, who got back. And it's going to go out, I think, for a corner. But Jordi Bos was absolutely streaking forward. Sala will leave it for Ashour, who lines up the shot, and Irvine blocks it. Comes back out to Mamouche, top of the D. Egypt pass to the right. They'll swing in the second ball and head it down and in by Emam Ashour. And it is Egypt who lead 1-0 after 12 and a half minutes in Dallas. Nearly in line with the top of the 18-yard box as well, so you can get some good angle from this kind of position. O'Neill clips the ball in towards Sutar! And Australia score! Australia are level!

0: Australia 1, Egypt 1. Game on. First kick of the shootout. Harry Souttar for Australia steps up and he goes over the crossbar and misses. He arced his run into the spot. The right-footed delivery goes over the crossbar and Australia are 0 from 1. Jackson Irvine next up for Australia. 86 caps for the Socceroos, the captain of his club team, St. Pauli in Germany. To get Australia on the boards, Irvine gets it. Calmly taken penalty, top right corner. Australia have one in the bank. Awa Mabil is next up for Australia. He was out of the national team picture right up until the eve of this World Cup. And a massive moment now for Awa Mabil. Right-footed shot from Mabil. Slow approach and he too rolls it down the centre and scores for Australia. Australia's youngest player in the squads, one of the youngest players at this World Cup, 18 years of age, hot property on the world football scene, Lucas Harrington to keep Australia in the shootouts. Harrington hits the crossbar and misses. Crossbar and out from Harrington. And now Egypt are on the cusp. They need just one more. Hossam Abdelmadjid is next up for Egypt. Plays his football in Egypt with Zamalek. And he comes from Giza. From the shadows of the pyramids to the World Cup now in Dallas. To send Egypt into the round of 16 and to knock out Australia. He measures out his run-up. Hossam Abdelmadjid for Egypt against Matt Ryan of Australia. The slow approach, the stutter, and he gets it. Hossam Abdelmadjid scores. Egypt win the shootout, and they move into the round of 16. It is the end of the road for the Socceroos. And the long wait for the green and gold to win a knockout match at the World Cup will continue. Joyous scenes for Egypt in their first ever knockout appearance at the tournament, and they will go on and they will play either Argentina or Cape Verde in the next stage of the tournament. Dejected faces from the Socceroos.
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0: 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Maccas have just dropped their epic new quarter pounder range made with 100% Aussie beef, featuring the new hot, juicy quarter pounder deluxe and the double quarter pounder deluxe with fresh tomato, crisp lettuce and creamy McChicken sauce. They're all here, so go on. 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Jordan Canellis and Archie Thompson with you. We've got a double header today. Well, we will have commentary of Argentina and Cape Verde coming up for you in

0: we had high expectations, I feel, in this game, especially just it seemed a lot balanced in the teams that we could potentially face in this round of 13. And we're watching Mo Salah. I mean, he's in tears. It obviously means a lot to him. He was exceptional at the back end of the game, which was funny because he was not much in the game. And then come the sort of the extra time, I thought he was incredible. But I just think that we felt that we still had something to give in this World Cup. And even when it went to penalty shootout, and we'll probably talk about, you know, why don't you put your strikers up first. But then in saying that, I've been part of some very good football teams and the Australian teams that usually the defenders are the better penalty takers than the actual attackers. So whether he was feeling confident to be able to just step up and do that, and maybe he is the best one, Harry Suter. But you always want to try and execute your first one because it just makes it a little bit less strenuous on the rest of the team. But we're out of a World Cup. There's a lot to be excited about with this group of players. And look, we don't have long before the Asia Cup starts, so that's exciting to think that we can keep a good core of players and build off something already so early.
1: Yeah, Tony Popovich has signed a new deal through to the Asian Cup, so he's going to be there for

0: hindsight, taking off Beach, who had had such a great run through the tournament, four games, was excellent, put his name up in lights this tournament, and then you bring on Matt Ryan, who's been cold for the tournament, basically, and they bring him on to try and be the penalty specialist and didn't really have any impact at all in this shootout as the shot stopper.
1: Yeah, and it's so funny, right? So if he comes on, makes saves, and we go through it, we're not talking about it. It's going to be an unbelievable substitution. But then I haven't seen too many games in the La Liga with Matty Ryan, but there might have been a few penalties that he saved in that competition, and I still feel like he's an exceptional goalkeeper and one of the best shot stoppers that this Australia has produced. I think he's just been incredible. And whether that was the game plan, that regardless of what was going on, whether Patrick Beach was having a worldie, which he did again because he made that unbelievable save to get them into the extra time, was always going to be the game plan. And there was no way that you can change maybe a Popovich or even a Frank Juric, I think, is the goalkeeper coach mm-hmm. there.
0: Yep.
1: And they have an understanding and game plan, and the goalkeepers would have a union and saying, okay, yes, well, I'm going to be doing this. And we saw it with Matty Ryan being taken off with the penalty shootout for the qualification in 2022. It worked out a treat there. But then you got to question that, right? So they've taken Matty out of the goal for the penalty shootout where they brought in Andrew Redmayne.
0: Yeah.
1: And now they've brought in Matty for the penalty shootout. But I don't know. It's purely down to what they're seeing on the training.
0: Yeah, that thought crossed my mind when I saw Matt Ryan coming on was, well, he was taken off for that Peru qualifier in early 2022 for that World Cup. So, I don't know, at that stage under Arnie, did he identify that Matt Ryan was not a great shootout taker? Mm. And they opted to go for Redmayne in that shootout, which he ended up saving and helped Australia into the 2022 World Cup. And in this instance, it's been the reverse. Like, I don't know what's happened in the interim 4 years, if he's become a much better penalty stopper, Matt Ryan.
1: Yeah, well, it could have been, they would have been training, practicing well, for this particular moment, this situation, penalty shootout, and the keepers would have been run through their drills and whether they were capable of and it's at that moment who's probably feeling the better. And you have a couple of training sessions where players are taking penalties. Harry Suter, Lucas Harrington are unbelievable, and then they're executing everything, and Matty Ryan saving everything, and then sometimes you can do absolutely everything on a training pitch that works out looking really great. You transfer it onto the big stage, and if it doesn't work, sometimes it just doesn't work. I mean, you can prep, and this is a funny thing about sport. You can prep and do absolutely everything to a T, come out onto the football pitch, it doesn't work.
0: Did Australia play well today?
1: That's a good question. I think they did enough to get them into this position to be able to win against Egypt. And you have to say that Egypt, we're a team that defends, all right? We're not going to be a team that holds great possession. And I think we defended well. Like we there was chances that Egypt had, and we saved them to put ourselves into that position. Did we create enough going forward? No. I don't think we really created enough going forward to really win this game in the 120 minutes. So what do we do if we don't score? We have to defend well. And what do? We defended well because we got ourselves to a penalty shootout. Mm. So you have to say that, yes, we did well in some aspects. In other aspects of the game where when we look to win the game, I don't think we maybe did enough.
0: It was one thing that stood out to me as well, and that was going to be my next question, is Australia's output, attacking output, scoring goals. So we scored two goals against Turkey in the first group game. We were goalless in the second game against the United States. We were goalless in the third game against Paraguay, the first time in our history at the World Cup since 1974 in our debut tournament that we failed to score in consecutive World Cup games. Today's goal came from a set piece, which ended up being an own goal from Egypt. I mean, there was a lot of Aussie players in the area, so we might have scored anyway, but it did come off an Egyptian player clearly when that set piece was set in for our only goal today. And I don't know if

0: if enough was done from an attacking perspective. I know Popovic is a defensive-minded coach, but did he allow this team the opportunities when they were able to turn defence into attack with the style that he plays, with the personnel he had on the park, to allow Australia to score goals?
1: We've got players that are still very raw. Like, we've got some strikers in Motore. Okay, he's hit the ground running. Only really this season against Norwich. There was glimpses of it before he actually made the move. Before the championship that he started scoring goals. Even someone like Nestoria Nkunda, he scored a few goals in the championship. So have we got someone at this moment that is prolific? Probably not just yet, but they're still young and they're still learning. Do we have a team that's very defensive because of our coach? Yes. Mm. So it's a balance that you've got to try and navigate, and that was always a concern with a lot of us people that watch the Socceroos, is that if they go behind in games or if they need to get someone to win a game, who's going to be that player to do it? We did it against Turkey. We saw moments of it, but there's not enough maybe to do to really win games.
0: That was Toure not playing. This might be a very simplistic look at this, but Toure had form, right? He scored 9 goals in 11 games in the back half of the season after joining Norwich in the mid-season window. He was in great goal-scoring form. He started Toure in the first game against Turkey and then wasn't part of the best 11 for the Socceroos thereafter, right? Mm. Did he waste the form? Like, when a goal scorer is in scoring form, you want that form to just keep going, right? When you know where the goals are and you're able to hit the back of the net with the consistency and the regularity that Toure was in the last 11 games of the season with Norwich, not playing him here for Australia, did he waste that form of Toure? I know he had his system in place of having Metcalf on one side, and Metcalf was critical in aiding the defensive shape of the Socceroos with his ability to track back and be combative in the midfield zone. Volpato as well on the other side, who was a live wire and looked like one of our best players. But did he waste Mo Toure's form?
1: Well, you got to think about that first game, even the lead up into that first game. Mo Toure, he missed a couple of training sessions, and all of a sudden, like, you know, he's playing, and then you don't see him feature in the USA game. He didn't start the USA game, did he?
0: No, he didn't. He started two games.
1: He started the two games. So, look, he started the two games. And, okay, that USA performance wasn't great by anyone, especially in that first half. Popovic was, like, obviously you got to be reactive in the way that you do your team talks and your game planning and what you're seeing from another team that maybe one player can't potentially do, but the other player, another player can do. So you got to be reactive as a coach in making the decisions. And this is what Pop has done. I think he's identified that maybe, and I didn't maybe agree with this one, is that I thought that Mo Toure is better positioned for a 9 than the story, Aaron Kunda.
0: Oh, yeah.
1: And so that, for him to start those two games like that, I think there's a wasted opportunity in terms of what we could have been doing with Aaron Kunda. So you could say maybe two of those positions were kind of wasted in, like, having Aaron Kunda up in that 9 and not having Mo Toure in them. But then what do you do with the rest of the players? Do you take out Connor Metcalf, who's been... So you've got to make these hard decisions, right? And Volpato's been excellent in the position that he's been in. And I would have probably have liked to have seen Volpato go off, maybe drop Nestoria into his role, and then put Mo Toure up. If you feel like someone like Volpato is just running out of legs, so there's all these little things you can do. It's all reactive stuff, and we can sit outside and analyze and talk about it, which we do and we should. But you never know unless you're in there and you can understand the thoughts of and the whole coaching staff, why things and decisions are made.
0: All the big moments of the game being analysed by Archie Thompson here, brought to you by Liquorland. 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Thanks to Allianz Australia, official insurance partner of Football Australia. And SEN says yes to going out after the game with DD. Cheap trips so you can do more. 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

0: 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Jordan Canellis and Archie Thompson here with you in the aftermath of Australia's loss to Egypt on penalties. 1-1 at the end of 120 minutes and then 4-2, the penalty shootout victory for Egypt. They move on to the round of 16. They'll play either Argentina or Cape Verde on Wednesday morning at 2 a.m. in Atlanta. 2 a.m. Australia time, of course, that'd be Archie. Who was your player of the match today? Did you have a 3-2-1 or just a one or one player of the match?
1: Yeah, I didn't even really think about that, to be honest. I don't know.
0: Who was Australia's best player, maybe, just from... Let's cut out Egypt from this for the time being.
1: Look, I thought the defence was really great. I thought Suta was great and dealt with absolutely everything.
0: Mm-hmm.
1: I think Aidan O'Neill was another player that was fantastic in the middle of the park. Volpato was good in the first half, I thought. And even Jackson Irvine. So I think,
0: it's probably the right group, I'd say.
1: Yeah, you throw in Lucas Harrington as well, I think, was fantastic. As is Beige, the way he bombed up and down. Patrick Beach with the saves that he made. So I'm giving points to everyone. Might as well, because I can't give any points to Socceroos anymore. No. So I'm going to give them to everyone.
0: All right, let's get Archie's Cup picks for the games coming up tomorrow. The round of 16 begins tomorrow, so we now move into the next stage of the World Cup. There are still two more round of 32 games coming up today, one of which we'll have right for you next on SEM with Argentina taking on Cape Verde at 8 a.m. Australian Eastern Time. But tomorrow's round of 16 kicks off. Archie's Cup picks, Canada and Morocco at 3 a.m. tomorrow.
1: Well, I think it's Morocco. Morocco, a very, very good team. They did well to get through to past the Netherlands. And I just think Canada has gone as far as they can with the team that they have. And, you're playing against one of the best African nations in Africa at the moment.
0: Mm. And then the second game, and there's only two games tomorrow, Paraguay and France at 7 a.m.
1: Well, it's going to be parking the bus, the car, whatever they've got, they're going to try and park in front of that goal. But I don't see how you can still stop this French team. They're unbelievable. So France win.
0: All right, France get the victory. Tomorrow is Independence Day in the United States, the 4th of July.
1: Oh,
0: so there'll there'll be some pre-match festivities in those games. So... anthems and whatever other Americana that we'll see pre-game.
1: Well, I guess the Aussie fans that are

0: of a lot of people that are over there loving it. So as sad as this moment will be for a bit, 4th of July would be pretty fantastic to be a part of.
1: And indulge yourself in some American food.
0: Yeah, hot,
1: I love the hot dogs and burgers and hot chips.
0: Yeah, I might go do some hot dogs this morning. Or one of those juicy burgers that you keep mentioning about.
1: Yes, the Macca's
0: burger. Yeah, I'll give that one a go.
1: Yeah, go and give yourself a Macca's burger. All right, have you got yourself a hot take, Archie?
0: The hot take.
1: Hang on, yes or no? You got a hot take?
0: No, but if you got one, please.
1: Well, we've got to sort of do the segment, so.
0: Throw one at me, mate.
1: A requirement. All right, let's get into Archie's hot take.
2: The World Cup, according to Archie Thompson. This is Archie's hot take. Thanks to 420 Pies, Australia's original fan food. 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
1: Archie's hot take for 4 and 20 pies. Archie, all right, a hot take. Is there an upset in the round of 16? So you got Morocco, Canada, you got France, Paraguay. The day after, you got Brazil, Norway, you got Mexico, England at the Azteca Stadium,
0: ooh,
1: Portugal, Spain, Belgium, USA. And then you've got two more matches that are yet to be filled out, Egypt versus Argentina / Cape Verde and Switzerland versus Colombia / Ghana. But is there hot take, where's the upset come from?
0: And, you know, I'm a bit. The reason why I haven't got a hot take and I'm going to go, lucky you picked this one, is because I'm still in mourning, mate. Like, literally, this just happened. So let me deal with my emotions. This is a problem with this world now. We seem to scoot over all the trauma and that, and we've got to deal with that. That's how we move forward. But let's move forward anyway. I would say the Mexico-England game.
1: Yeah.
0: I think Mexico have a very, very good chance. They play very good football.
1: England's stepping into the cauldron, aren't they?
0: Yes.
1: At the Azteca.
0: And what is the record there? It's something ridiculous.
1: Oh, yeah. It's like they've had like 70 wins. Was it like 11 or 7 losses and 11 draws? Like something ridiculous.
0: And it's been a long time since they've, I think. England haven't been fantastic. And Mexico, they look very, very good. I think the game that they played against Ecuador.

0: he doesn't seem to do that. And I'd hate to see a decision go against Mexico that maybe shouldn't have been.
1: Yeah.
0: And him trying to get out of that place. I don't know. I don't know if he'll be able to. Yeah,
2: I can't speak from experience.
0: Maybe tunnel underneath the stadium.
2: I don't know what the streets of Mexico City are like, but I've never been there. But if he's a naturalized Aussie now as well, so okay. If he's really taken to the Aussie spirit, he'll give a few yellow cards to England.
0: Yes, yeah.
2: Let the rubber the green go, Mexico.
0: Well, let's just hope he does. Like I know he learns lets a lot go, and you know he doesn't like when people also officiate with him. I think he just likes to make that decision by himself. If he's open and he's okay to say that he's wrong in some decisions that he's made, I'm like all for it. But this is such a big game. I don't know.
2: Yeah, looking forward to that one. That will be on SEN on Wednesday morning. That was Archie's Hot Take. Thanks to 420 Pies, the classic taste of 100% Australian meats in delicious gravy wrapped in golden pastry. And our global game post-match wrap is brought to you by Allianz Australia, official insurance partner of Football Australia. And SEN says yes to going out after the game with Didi. Cheap trips so you can do more. Broadcast sponsors of SEN's coverage of the FIFA World Cup 2026, official radio broadcaster. Australia out of the World Cup, unfortunately, but our coverage continues on as we'll start to transition our focus towards Argentina. Lionel Messi taking on Cape Verde in the next match of the round of 32. Coming up in half an hour from now, Brenton Speed and Mark Bosnich will welcome them into the coverage on the other side of this.
3: 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You're listening to live FIFA World Cup commentary, thanks to our mates at SEN. It takes something special to go the distance, like All Blacks legend Sir Colin Meads. Pinetree was at the top of his game from 1957 to 1971, playing a then record of 55 tests, becoming New Zealand rugby's player of the century. 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
4: This is the Global Game. The Global Game on SEN. Australia are out of the World Cup, losing on penalties to Egypt. And we now turn our attention towards Argentina and Cabo Verde, who are about to take to the field in their round of 32 match. Jordan Canellis with you. Archie Thompson has head off. He'll be back with our coverage on SEN throughout the remainder of the tournament. But it's a pleasure to welcome in Brenton Speed, who will be calling with Mark Bosnich this Argentina match. Morning, Speedy. How are you?
5: Well, devastated like all Australian fans, I think, after the Socceroos exit a little earlier on, and Argentina and Cape Verde fighting for the right to take on Egypt now, as you described, in Atlanta on Wednesday morning. And Lionel Messi, can he add to his amazing goal haul already at this World Cup? He scored a hat-trick against Algeria, a double against Austria, and then a late goal against Jordan as well. So he's the undoubted danger man up front with Lautaro Martinez. We'll have more of the team news on that. But has Tony Popovich been talking?
4: He has. He's spoken to the world's media. Let's have a listen to Tony Popovich, who spoke in the aftermath of Australia's loss on penalties to Egypt.
6: Tony Popovich, it's obviously probably the worst, you know, way to lose a football match. I know it's a game of football, but is this the most heartbroken you've ever felt in your life?
7: Yeah, good question. It's tough. It's tough now, yeah.
6: Just talk about the pain, and what did you say to the group then? Because they gave it their all, and penalties, it's the cruelest way to lose a football match.
7: Yeah, I think we showed the world that Australian football is strong. A wonderful group, but just devastated for them that we can't progress.
6: Lucas, Harry, how do you pick them up, and what did you say to them? Because it takes a brave man to step up and take a pen, and obviously it just didn't go in for them. But what do you say to them?
7: Yeah, look, it's not a moment to think about that now. That will come, I'm sure. I'm extremely proud of them. I haven't even thought about the players that missed the penalties. Unfortunately, we go home and the World Cup ends for us.
6: Talk about when you make that decision with Matty coming on for Paddy. When is that made during the week? And just talk us through a coach's perspective how you make that decision.
7: I think that was always an option for us with his experience. Then you've got to see how the game plays out, and sometimes in extra time players go down and you need to make the changes and you don't have a sub available. But we still had one available with a couple of minutes to go, and we put Matty on.
6: And just lastly, how much will this group take from this experience? Because the nation's rallied behind them. They've got up early again. Obviously, they got a goal today to celebrate, but not the win. What about the future for this team? Because it's such a promising young group.
7: Yeah, it is. I've always maintained it's a wonderful group. They showed how good they are tonight. Yeah, at this moment right now, everything's a little bit tough to take, but I'm sure every Australian is proud of the group and what they did throughout the tournament, and tonight the effort they put in. I'm sure their families and friends and every Australian back home that's watched will be very proud tonight.
6: Thanks so much, Tony.
4: That was Tony Popovich speaking after the match with the world media. Speedy, it feels a little bit different at the end of this World Cup compared to 2022, where 22 felt like probably coming towards the end of an era for some players in what was an ageing squad, whereas this one feels like a brighter outlook, even though we're still heartbroken now in the immediate aftermath, is that this team is a young team, one of the youngest at this World Cup. So we come from this World Cup with an eye to the next World Cup cycle.
5: And an Asian Cup around the corner.

0: early next year. So it's so harsh on Harrington that he's one of the guys who misses a penalty. 18 years of age, outstanding. Every time the ball went to him today, he was composed. He was able to find teammates. He was able to play forward passes and try and make things happen for the Socceroos. And I fear that Popovich is going to be haunted by making that change. Matty Ryan was taken off for Andrew Redmayne 4 years ago, famously, because Redmayne is a big unit in goal. And so is Patrick Beach, who's had a fabulous tournament. And I would have been leaving Beach in goal, and I would have been starting with a striker and not a centre-half, taking my first penalty.
1: I have to agree with you, Speedy. All right, you've got Argentina and Cape Verde after this with Bosnich. Mark Bosnich, I'll hand over to you for the next game of our coverage here today on SEN.
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0: Nestorio Iraconda! What a goal from one end of the pitch to the other! Nestorio Iraconda, you star!
1: Water whipped in again, this time the header is in! Japan finds another equaliser!
2: Shot comes in, and Panama has found the goal! And it is that man, Kyle Larin!
0: It's Conor Metcalf! Oh my goodness! What a goal by Conor Metcalf!
3: This is more than just a game, it's a
4: live from Miami Stadium, it's the round of 32, Argentina versus Cape Verde on SEN's coverage of the 2026 FIFA World Cup.
5: Yes, live coverage from the Miami Stadium, capacity 65,000 here, and it's Argentina against Cape Verde for the right to face Egypt in the round of 16 after the Socceroos were just knocked out of the World Cup in heartbreaking fashion in Dallas in a penalty shootout. After 120 minutes, it was 1-1. A couple of misses from Harrington and Suter in the shootout for Australia. Egypt were perfect and able to find their way through to the last 16. We do it for Valvoline, the original engine oil and official supporter of the 2026 FIFA World Cup. It is Argentina, the reigning champs and three-time world champions from 1978, 80.

already. He is the leading World Cup scorer of all time with 19 goals. He's already won the Golden Ball twice for Player of the World Cup in both 2014 and 2022. And you won't be surprised to hear he is in the starting lineup. Argentina's number 10 up top with Lautaro Martinez. The midfield, Thiago Almada, Alexis McAllister, Enzo Fernandez and Rodrigo.

Sharks of Cape Verde, hoping for a miracle in Miami. They've got their 40-year-old goalkeeper, Vozinha, one of the stories of the tournament. Doesn't have a club right now after leaving Chaves in Portugal. He starts in goal. The back four, Moreira, Lopez, Borges and Cabral. Pina will anchor midfield. Then Ryan Mendes on the right in attack with

0: that game, then a 2-2 with Uruguay and a 0-0 with Saudi Arabia, enough to have them through to the round of 32 as runners-up behind Spain in that group. The president of Cape Verde, Jose Maria Neves, has predicted a 1-0 win for his country. We went to the World Cup to write our own destiny. We have a 100% chance to beat Argentina. So they are dreaming big. And of course, with this game in Miami, David Beckham is in attendance. And of course, Lionel Messi plays his club football in this city with Inter Miami, the club that he's been at since 2023. Jordan Canellas still alongside. This place is bouncing.
1: It's unbelievable. The Argentina fans are an incredible sight to behold at any World Cup. They were the feature of the Qatar World Cup, and they've carried on that same momentum here to this World Cup in the United States. And of course, with Lionel Messi making the move to Inter Miami not long after the 2022 World Cup, it was always destined that he would play at this tournament again. It was it's all part of the reason and part of the lead up to this World Cup being in the United States, and then having Messi move to the MLS, and it's all it's all dovetailed nicely, a confluence of events here in Miami today for this knockout match for Argentina. And Cape Verde have been one of the Cinderella stories of the tournament. They're going to be outside long shots today against Argentina, of course, but they've backed themselves. They've had the most belief out of all of the so-called minnows or lower-ranked countries, so they'll try and do their best to stifle this Argentina team, but it's all eyes on one man, isn't it, with Lionel Messi and his Argentina team flanking him.
0: And once again, a disparity in population sizes between these two countries. Cape Verde, a country made up of 10 volcanic islands off the West African coast, a population of just above 500,000 people. Just remarkable that they have made it through to this stage of the FIFA World Cup against Argentina with a population of around 46 million. So they are the warm favourites today, led by Lionel Messi. Argentina playing in their preferred home strip. It's being covered up right now by the tracksuit top on Lionel Messi. And a nice, warm evening in Miami for this crucial clash, the round of 32 between Argentina and Cape Verde for a spot in the round of 16. Both teams just waiting in the tunnel, about to be invited out there for the national anthems, and then we'll soon be kicking off here. We do it for Valvoline, the original engine oil and official supporter of the 2026 FIFA World Cup. So the two teams emerge from the tunnel, this multi-purpose venue, the F1 Grand Prix held around here, the tennis tournament played at this venue as well, but it's just made for football, Geordie.
1: It is. It's made for football. It's made for the Miami Dolphins, and they've been able to work it nicely into some other major events in Miami. But it's a great-looking stadium, a typical sort of southern United States stadium in the warmer climates. So open-air stadium. You've got the ventilation coming in from underneath the canopy overhead, but rolling in from the sides of the venue. And it has been warm in this part of the country of late, which is very normal for Florida. And perfect conditions for football to be played in, and it is a very Argentina strong crowd, of course, with that huge disparity with the population. There's little pockets of Cape Verdean fans that have made their way over, which has been great to see, but it's been a feature, one of these magnificent football NFL stadiums, but specializes in football, the round ball football as well.
0: Well, Geordie, thanks for your time today. Outstanding on the call of the Socceroos. Enjoy the rest of your day. We're about to welcome Mark Bosnich to the commentary very soon for this clash between Argentina and Cape Verde. We'll get to Bozza after the national anthems that are not too far away here. We do it for Valvoline, the original engine oil and official supporter of the 2026 FIFA World Cup. What a sight it is. The Miami Stadium, as we look down from above the roof on this state-of-the-art stadium, and the two flags, Argentina and Cape Verde. And now it is time for the national anthems of both countries.

0: It really is the stuff of dreams for Cape Verde to be playing a knockout game against the might of Argentina at a World Cup. But they have earned the right after coming through Group H undefeated against Spain, Uruguay and Saudi Arabia. Conceding just two goals in those three games, can they keep the might of Argentina and Lionel Messi quiet in Miami today? Mark Bosnich, welcome to you.
1: Good morning to you, Brenton, and good morning to everyone listening wherever they may be all around Australia. We've got Argentina, the reigning world champions, against Cape Verde, who in their first World Cup have shocked everybody by getting to this stage, had that unbelievable result, of course, in their group stage against the mighty Spain with a 0-0 draw, and they drew 2-2 of Uruguay, and again 0-0 with Saudi Arabia. You're going to have to come up with something a little bit better than those whole three games, unfortunately, especially from an attacking perspective, to overcome this wonderful Argentinian side.
0: First time we've heard from you this morning. Just some quick thoughts on the Socceroos' exit. Heartbreaking against Egypt.
1: Yes, I wouldn't say as much heartbreaking as disappointing. Sorry to get all technical on you like that, Speedy, but the better team did win. We had a good spell in the second half, but in all reality, Marmoush should have finished it off at the beginning of the second half. I'll have more to say about it later, but I'm astounded by the fact that Patrick Beech was taken off for Matt Ryan right before the penalty shootout, especially bearing in mind his form in the tournament, and also he made the save of the tournament right before the end of the 90 minutes. But we'll have that conversation in more detail a little bit later. And we'll also have a conversation another time as to what it's going to need here in Australia for us not to have more mornings like we did this morning and like we have done for over 20 years of what could have been. That's for another time. And like I said, you know, you summed it up perfectly originally, heartbreaking, disappointing, whatever you want to call it. But if we want to stop those type of feelings, then changes has to be made.
0: And your man in goal for Argentina this morning from Aston Villa, Emi Martinez. The back four, Medina, Lisandro Martinez, Christian Romero and Nahuel Molina. In midfield, it's Rodrigo De Paul, also plays his club football with Inter Miami in this city. Enzo Fernandez, Alexis McAllister and Thiago Almada. And up top, Lionel Messi alongside Lautaro Martinez. What do you make of that starting 11 for Argentina?
1: Awesome starting 11, and we're going through Cape Verde right now, but in terms of Argentina, it's quite simple with them. They all work their socks off to make sure that one man who can do it, Lionel Messi, gets the time and space to create the damage, and he's done it, and he continues to do it, and that's going to be so vital going forward.
0: So Cape Verde have Vizinha in goal at the age of 40. The back four, Cabral, Borges, Lopez and Moreira. Pina and the Duarte brothers, they really marshal midfield. Ryan Mendes brings the flair, the captain, capped more than 100 times. Out on the right-hand side, Cabral on the left, and up top, Nuno Da Costa, who plays his club football in Turkey. They're going to dig in and put that low block on full display, you'd suggest, against Argentina here, as we're ticking down to

original engine oil and official supporter of the 2026 FIFA World Cup. It's great to see the teams being able to play in their first choice kits. We saw it in the Australia-Egypt game, and the same goes for this one. The Blue Sharks of Cape Verde and Argentina in their light blue and white kits.

0: Borges and Lopez exchanging some early passes here, and Argentina just backing off, keeping their shape early on. They'll pick and choose their moments to try and pick off Cape Verde. And as they look forward, it's easy pickings for Romero at the back for Argentina, but ricochets out of play, and Cape Verde can take the throw through Cabral. Back to Sidney Lopez Cabral, with Jovan Cabral playing ahead of him on the left-hand side. Borges in possession and just bouncing it off Pina, who anchors midfield with the number six on his back. Now back to Vizinha, 40 years young in goal. What a tournament he has had, Bozza.
1: Outstanding. Made so many saves as well against Spain. And that will one he'll be able to tell his grandchildren about.
0: Sloppy turnover here, and Argentina with their first chance. Whipped in to the box. Rodrigo De Paul trying to get there, but it's shielded out of play for a relieving goal kick for Cape Verde after the opening minute of play here. Enzo Fernandez had an opportunity there after a loose giveaway by Cape Verde. They couldn't get Lionel Messi involved. Goal kick taken short and now rolled out by Vizinha. And they've got possession in the right back position. They look forward, a diagonal thrust towards Cabral, but it's easily defended by the right back, Nahuel Molina, for Argentina. They now have their first real spell of possession. Lisandro Martinez partnering Christian Romero in the heart of defence. So many Premier League based players in this Argentina lineup. De Paul was a little sloppy and it was cut out by Da Costa briefly, but rebounded kindly for Emi Martinez in the Argentina goal. And he stands on the ball and goes back to Romero on the right side of defence.
1: What you saw just then will be Argentina's biggest enemy today, and that is complacency.
0: Again, they've coughed up possession, so Cape Verde with a chance to launch forward on the quick counter-attack, but they lose out. And now Messi on the ball, found by Lautaro Martinez, nipping at his heels. And Messi able to thrust it forward, and now Martinez just on the edge of the area, lays it off. And men in the box. Messi is in there, but Argentina just with possession in midfield, regroup again, and now they go all the way back to their own half with Lisandro Martinez playing a vertical pass now. And back to Romero inside the centre circle. 3 minutes played here, no scorers yet. And now Argentina trying to string the passes together in the attacking third. And going down clutching his face is Molina, but the referee says there's no foul there. And he's thinking about getting back to his feet now. Our referee is Drew Fisher from Canada, who refs in the MLS. And he saw nothing wrong with the block on Molina there. So Cape Verde in possession. Just inside their own half. Through Borges and Lopez, the two centre-halves. And now dropping deep to Roy Duarte from Ludo Goretz. And now on the left-hand side, Sidney Lopez Cabral controlling. And decent spell of possession this as they go from side to side. Cape Verde now out to the right-back position for Moreira. But the referee is bringing it all the way back for a foul on the other side of the pitch.
1: He's called that one, hasn't he? A little bit late there.
0: De Paul.
1: De Paul, yep.
0: And we're having a look at the replay of that defensive work and the high arm to the chin of Molina, who went down claiming he'd been slapped across the nose. No free kick.
1: It was a bit high, wasn't it?
0: Cape Verde take the free kick and roll it forward, and they whip the ball into the area. Chance here. And Argentina are able to flick it clear. But latching onto the second ball is Ryan Mendes, the captain. Tried to whip it back in again, but there's no way past Medina of Marseille, and it ricochets out of play for the throw-in.
1: Dangerous ball in by Cape Verde. I'll take note of that, a mental note. And just goes to show, regardless of how good the team you're playing against, you put really good balls into that box.

0: increased danger.
1: This time they throw it into the box and Argentina are able to head clear. But one back in the attacking third by Cape Verde. This has been a bright start from the underdogs. And they're playing with a little bit of swagger as well as they string some passes together. Now a two-on-one situation and Argentina take it away and look to launch on the counter-attack via Messi. Controlled in midfield by Alexis McAllister, the Liverpool man, and now Molina to Rodrigo De Paul, and they're just happy to recycle and steady things in central defence once more. Picked up by Enzo Fernandez, who bounces a pass off his midfield mate. And Thiago Almada. Not a whole lot of movement ahead of the ball from Messi, who's just waiting in that central striker position. Argentina now pushing forward. They get it wide to Molina in that right back position. He'll go back to Romero, the Tottenham man. Squeeze the pass into midfield and Cape Verde won it back, and then Romero surge back into the contest and it goes off him straight to Vizinha, and the goalkeeper for Cape Verde just waiting for Argentina to show some intent to come forward to him before he rolls it out to his centre half. And now back into the box for Vizinha. Now he's under pressure from Lautaro Martinez and he tricks his way around him and rolls it along the deck all the way to the centre circle. Argentina get a toe in and now they've got a great opportunity to launch as it ricochets almost to Lautaro Martinez. It's thumped forward and Cape Verde with a chance again down that right hand side for Mendes. And his shot towards goal is blocked successfully. And then almost a back pass from Romero. But it wasn't deemed that way as Martinez picks it up and rolls it out for Argentina.
2: A good start from Cape Verde. Showing the Argentines that they won't be intimidated. They want to still play. Their closing down was really good. And then they offered something on the counter-attack. And that's so important. When you are the underdog, when you are setting up yourself that you want to defend and be strong, and then, you know, you're coming up against somebody who you know is a superior side, it's important that you show that threat continually, because you don't want the opposition just thinking, you know what, they're no threat, all we've got to worry about is attacking. So they're just putting a little bit of a reminder in the heads of the Argentines that we're here to play and we're here to win as well.
1: Messi drops into midfield and now sparks the attack. He's blocked off after getting the pass away. The fans don't like that, but it's play on for Argentina. McAllister on the stretch keeps this attack alive. Whipped around the corner by Fernandez. Out on that left-hand side, getting forward is Medina. And Argentina starting to find their groove now. In the attacking third, the ball whipped across the face, but cut out by Cabral. And he's able to release the left-back. His namesake, Sidney Lopez Cabral, getting forward. But he's got four Argentine defenders converging on him. And predictably, Argentina win it back. And no scorers yet, 0-0 after 8.5 minutes at the Miami Stadium for the right to face Egypt in the round of 16 after Egypt knocked out the Socceroos in a penalty shootout in the earlier game today in the knockout stage. Now Messi drifting into a wide area. Puts one out in front of the right back pushing forward, Molina. And he's into the back of his defender. Goal kick or free kick was the choice for the referee, and he's decided to say let's give a goal kick to Cape Verde.
2: A little bit of skill on the replay from Vizinha. Trying to show that goalkeepers can do what any outfield player can do, but can an outfield player do what a goalkeeper can do?
1: Not many can. Free kick one in the centre circle here by Jovan Cabral, 31st cap for him today. And he was just pulled back somewhat cynically by Christian Romero, but just a foul. And now Cape Verde can push forward to the attacking third. They go back into the centre circle. And now they try and surge, but the pass, a vertical pass intended for Nuno Da Costa, had too much on it. And harmlessly through to Emi Martinez. He's got the Argentine colours in his hair today, Bozer, Emi Martinez.
2: Yeah, Dibu, as his nickname is. But Cape Verde, once again,

0: I know the ball went straight through in the end to the goalkeeper, but still showing good attacking intent when they do have the ball.
1: Now Messi drops into the centre circle, looks forward, ignites an attack. And the pass intended for Lautaro Martinez, easily dealt with by Cape Verde. But, Argentina doing a lot of their work at walking pace, Bozza, but every now and then they accelerate and they look dangerous.
0: They're going through the gear, Speedy. I was just about to say that at the start of the game. It's 29 degrees Celsius as well, so they're taking their time. But you're exactly right. It's like they lull you into a false sense of security, and then all of a sudden when they hit around the verge of that final third and into the final third, like you just said, they up the gear straight, basically, all the way to sixth gear.
1: Messi bouncing one back to Romero, and now to Paul on the right, and he goes all the way back to Martinez, who comes out of his area. And not the best first touch from Emi. He was under no pressure and able to track it down and release to Lisandro Martinez of Manchester United. Looking at the vertical options, and he finds one between the lines. It's Enzo Fernandez. Gets it out to the left-hand side, works a little 1-2 and pulls it back top of the box, but couldn't find Lautaro Martinez. Cape Verde able to tidy up, and now they've got the ball in the right back position. Threaded down the line, and a beautiful first touch to keep this attack going, and now winning the throw just in the attacking half. That was a nice transition play by Cape Verde, the Blue Sharks.
0: It was, once again. President of FIFA there, Gianni Infantino.
1: Be racking up the frequent flyer miles if he wasn't on the private jet, was it?
0: I think he would be, wouldn't he?
1: You know, all around the country. Being up at multiple matches on the same day. I'm not sure I saw him in Dallas earlier, so he might have bypassed the Socceroos v Egypt game today. Left that to the understudies. We do it for Valvoline, the original engine oil and official supporter of the 2026 FIFA World Cup. Still no score here, 12 minutes played. Argentina and Cape Verde in Miami. Now some passes being exchanged between the centre halves. Martinez just drops it off to McAllister, the deepest lying of the midfielders right now for Argentina. Back to Martinez. He works it wide to Medina. Plenty of rotation going on for Argentina, but it's at a slow pace. So Cape Verde just keeping their shape, and now they've got defensive work to do as they poke it away from Lautaro Martinez. And Argentina can build again from just inside their own half. Ball tracked down by Lisandro Martinez.

0: Molina. Alexis McAllister and Molina again. Rodrigo De Paul hugging that left-hand, right-hand sideline. Rolls it to Lisandro Martinez inside the center circle. Argentina just probing, waiting for any lax defending. And now they've got it on the left-hand side with Medina pushing forward. Rodrigo De Paul has created an overload, so he's able to look forward, but goes backwards to Lisandro Martinez. Cape Verde really dropping deep, almost a back five, and then another four on top of them, leaving Nuno Da Costa as the lone man up top. Now Argentina coming down the left-hand side again. Rolled into feet inside the area, laid off towards Messi. Messi across the face of goal and dragged it a fraction wide as they had their first real shot in anger after 14 minutes.
1: Good play by Argentina. You mentioned the factoring build-up. It was slow. It was slow. And then the rhythm of it comes into it. Then it goes quick, quick, quick. Ends in a shot which just goes wide from Lionel Messi. Very organised. Cape Verde's defence, like you mentioned. They're starting up nominally with a four at the back, but Pina, who plays in the number six role, the defensive midfield role, he'll drop back into when he has to. Argentina trying to keep with three or four players up front to keep those players pinned back as David Beckham makes the Victoria. He was one of the owners of Inter Miami and my ex-teammate. In Argentina, like I said, and this is what you've got to be very careful of. Sometimes they do this very well, kind of as a defender, put you to sleep a bit, and you sort of think, oh, this is fine, and then they up the gears and it can be devastating.
0: And they're building again here through Lisandro Martinez, just inside his own half. Bounces a little 1-2 off Enzo Fernandez, the Chelsea man, and now works wide to Molina. Goes back to Romero, right on halfway. Messi says, let's up the tempo. Just waves his hand and says, come on, boys. Let's fire up a bit more. We'll see whether the teammates react. They work it wide. And here's Enzo Fernandez just inside the area. And two or three defenders to beat, so goes backwards to Almada. And now works square to Messi, who's upended. And he gets the free kick. Cape Verde can't believe it, but that's the superstar kind of whistle that you get when you're Lionel Messi.
1: Let's have a look at that right now. That's a foul. Just barged into him from a relatively dangerous position.
0: Already scored a free kick amongst his six goals in this tournament. Another golden boot contender, Lionel Messi. We do it for Val Valine, the original engine oil and official supporter of the 2026 FIFA World Cup. So it's about 25 metres from goal in the central area here, and Lionel Messi tying the shoelaces, getting a nice little endorsement bonus from Adidas for that, as the close-up is provided. There's a famous story about Pelé doing that before the kickoff in the 1970 World Cup final. Tying up his shoelaces.
1: Didn't know about that one. Could have had you around during my career, but you would have made some more money.
0: So Vizinha, just making sure that his four-man wall at the moment is guarding his near post, if you can call it that.
1: Yep. The one dangerous thing here for Vizinha and Cape Verde is that it is at a distance where you can get it up and down. It's not too close.
0: And Rodrigo De Paul screaming at the referee about the positioning of this wall, which is back about 8 yards instead of 10 yards. And that's a bit of a joke, really. But the referee adamant that that's the right distance. So what can Messi do? From 25 metres out, Messi moves in and strokes it towards goal. It was comfortable for Senior across to take it on the chest. And plenty of time to sum that one up in flight, Bozza.
1: Yeah, he did. Very well-placed wall. And very good positioning from the goalkeeper as well. But like I said to you, it was at the distance where he could get it up and down. Got it on target. But well done, Virginia, the goalkeeper, and Cape Verde.

0: Okay. They're doing well so far. In their game plan, it would have been, you know, let's keep it tight for the first 20 minutes and not concede. They're nearly there.
1: And now over the top, beautifully laid off. It was a nice idea from Molina, but he couldn't cushion it enough for Messi to run onto. It just got away from Argentina's number 10, and Vizinha was able to tidy up, but it was direct football, and it nearly paid dividends for Argentina. It's still 0-0 after 18 and a half minutes. Cape Verde looking to soak up a bit of pressure here with some possession in their defensive third. Vizinha, he's turned his man inside out, but Argentina might just go to work on that. Will he keep on getting away with that throughout the game, I wonder, as Cape Verde accelerate through midfield. It's a nice burst, and they work it wide to Cabral, the left back. And goes back into midfield for Moreira. The right back was a long way from home, but he was trying to make something happen for his team. Lost possession, and now Argentina can build another attack through Enzo Fernandez. Works it wide to Almada out there on the left-hand side. So really maintaining their width. Argentina with the fullbacks pushing forward as well. Messi dropping really deep. As part of a back line right now is Messi. Now it's up to others to push forward in attack. Now they bring it into the center circle for Messi to look forward. And they make their runs. Almada out on the left is found by Fernandez. Whipped to the top of the box. It's all Cape Verde there. And taken away by Pina. And he did well to maintain possession and find the captain, Mendes, on that right-hand side. Cape Verde doing well in possession now in the center circle. Cabral working it wide to Sydney Lopez Cabral in that left back position, but not a whole lot to go forward to, so they're happy to go backwards and then horizontal. And all the way back now to their centre halves, Borges and Pico Lopez getting their fair share of touches now. Argentina, just Messi looking at teammates saying, are you going to win the ball back for me here? But Cape Verde good enough to maintain possession, and now switch it wide, a chance for Cabral, but his touch let him down. He had so much space to push into, but he took his eye off the ball and it goes out of play for an Argentina throw.
0: He did do, but it was a good passage of play from Cape Verde, because usually around that 20 minute mark, you've been defending as much as they have been, it starts to get progressively harder to go forward. Natural instinct is when you get possession just to sort of keep it in an area where people can have a breather, and then if you go for an attack sometimes breaks down, but only broke down there because of well, take your pick, poor pass or the gentleman over here, number 13 Cabral, not getting to that ball. But they'll be happy, they're into the 20 minutes, hydration break is coming up. They're still at 0-0.
1: Now we've played 22 minutes for Valvoline, the original engine oil and official supporter of the 2026 FIFA World Cup. And it's still 0-0. As Cape Verde just enjoying a nice spell of possession. Get it to their right back, but he turned it over. Straight to Medina. And now Argentina through Messi. He wants it played in behind. Is he onside? It must be tight. And the flag never went up as Cape Verde were able to regroup and take it away. And sliding challenge was well timed by

0: Pushing on from right back, Moreira trying to link up with Mendes. And Mendes says, let's just cool things down. He goes all the way back into his own half. Now DeRoy Duarte working it forward. Cabral on the left, make sure of his touch this time, and then he gave it away, trying to put a move on Rodrigo De Paul. And an inadvertent touch led to a cheap turnover of possession.
1: He tried, didn't quite get it right that time.
0: Alexis McAllister with the closely shorn head. And now Messi on the right-hand side tries to poke it through to a two-on-one situation, and Cape Verde able to tidy up. Now Duarte just inside his own area, and they try and work a triangle against Messi, and successfully done as they thrust the ball forward towards halfway. Da Costa lost his feet, asked for a free kick. Referee said there was nothing there, so Argentina with possession inside the centre circle once more. No stoppage in play for a while. The next one will prompt that hydration break as they switch play out to the right-hand side. Controlled on the chest by Molina, and Rodrigo De Paul's ball whipped in, and that goes out for the throw, and that should prompt the whistle and the stoppage in play. And our referee has been alerted to that.
1: The famous names there in the crowd.
0: Arsene Wenger watching from on high.
1: Wenger, yeah.
0: Gabriel Batistuta spent a bit of time in Australia, of course, Bozza.
1: He did. He did. It was one of my great adversaries, especially when he played for Fiorentina. And the famous Argentine goalkeeper, Pumpido.
0: So at the hydration break in the first half, it's Argentina 0, Cape Verde 0. Both teams pretty happy with this start.
1: I would say Cape Verde would be a little bit happier than Argentina. Argentina just, you know, you could say warming up, trying to get into their rhythm. Biggest enemy for them today is complacency, like I said. And to be fair to Cape Verde, the longer it goes and the longer it stays 0-0, that pendulum, which is all the way on Argentina's side right now, and understandably and rightfully so, starts to swing a little bit back the other way. They're staying cool, calm in possession, but they've got to keep providing that threat. You saw at the beginning in the first 10 minutes, they sort of, you know, did keep providing that threat as the first sort of quarter, if you want to call it, of the half, wore on. As they went further forward, a few passes were going astray. They weren't as keen to perhaps get in behind Argentina to try to provide their threat. They've got to keep it so hard when you're getting so tired to keep going forward, but they've got to keep doing that.
0: You touched on the weather earlier on, Bozza. 31 degrees right now in Miami, humidity at 71%. So how difficult is that to play in? And then tournament football as well, with bigger fish to fry potentially for Argentina down the track. Is it about conserving your energy at this stage of the tournament? Or?
1: Well, it not during the actual game, conserving your energy for future games. Once you're in the game, you've got to go all out to win that game. But for the actual game itself, you saw the way that both teams started. You know, you've got to conserve your energy. We saw Croatia do that expertly against Portugal, although Portugal were unlucky not to go into that first half break, you know, one or two goals up. But then you saw second half when Croatia exploded. So similar thing here. And this is why, like I said, in terms of the pendulum with Cape Verde, they'll be really happy with this. As long as it goes without them conceding, even if it's only 1-0, up until 70th minute, then they can really go for it. What they want to avoid is Argentina getting one, two quick goals, and then they have to come out, and then Argentina will just slice them up on the break. So Argentina, like I said, you've seen with possession, they've got to be conservative in their build-up, which they have been. And then when they hit that last third, they've got to put the foot on the accelerator. But they'll be wanting to do what a really good boxer would do, just to win this game and just to do enough to win this game, because they'll be thinking, rightfully so as well, we want to go all the way in this tournament.
0: So after the hydration break, we're about to get back underway with a throw-in from Molina, deep in the attacking third for Argentina. He goes short to McAllister, and now McAllister able to get his head up, goes back to Molina on that right-hand side. His pass to Lautaro Martinez works back

0: And now Almada, he goes all the way back to the center circle for Lisandro Martinez.
1: For Diego Simeone in the crowd as well.
0: Wearing the number seven, wearing the number 17 shirt. Of course, his son, yep, part of the squad, yep, Giuliano. And I wonder if he'll reacquaint himself with David Beckham, of course, who's here too as well. Now Messi played in over the top. Oh, brilliant goal! The control was sensational. It's Messi the Magnificent in Miami. 1-0 to Argentina after 28 minutes. A beautiful ball over the top. He took it in his stride and then thumped it high into the net to make it Argentina 1, Cape Verde 0.
1: Cracking goal. Just what we talked about during the hydration break. Cape Verde, that break in concentration. And also a time for Argentina to regroup a little bit, have a bit of a break. And the way they up the pace in that final third is mesmerizing. And this man here, goal number 7, I think, Speedy, well onside. Wonderful ball, great control, and a finish to match. Look at his first touch. Right in his path. Bang. Now Cape Verde got to be very careful.
0: Now the ball came over his shoulder from Lisandro Martinez from around the center circle, inside the area. Messi cushioned it with the outside of his left boot.

0: players, you know, we're talking about today with Australia, their first really decent ball in was the goal, right? It's about the delivery. And that ball from Martinez was absolutely superb, pinpoint. But it comes back to a little bit, you know, when, like I said, when Argentina are building up slowly, one of the main purposes of that, there's several ones, but one of the main is to, you know, just to sort of put the opposition to sleep a little bit. And all of a sudden you go, boom, whether it be like quick little passing or one ball like that, if you've got the quality like someone like Messi to take advantage of it, you see what happens.
1: And 31 minutes played, 1-0 Argentina on track to take on Egypt in the round of 16. Could be Mo Salah against Messi, a promoter's dream for that one, as Messi gets another touch here at 40 metres from goal out on the right hand sideline, and he has his pocket picked from by Cabral, and then he's shoved over from behind. So well played, Jovan Cabral, the number 7 for Cape Verde, and he'll be watching that on repeat for the next decade, the way that he took possession away from Lionel Messi. Now Cape Verde looking forward inside Argentina's half. They go wide to Cabral. And is he looking for goal there or someone at

0: Of course, Cape Verde found by the Portuguese a long time ago off the west coast of Africa. Now Messi goes to ground and gets the whistle again. And Lionel Scaloni comes outside of his technical area demanding a sanction for that, but just a foul on Messi. Vizinha tidies up inside his own area after Argentina look for a quick release to Lautaro Martinez. Vizinha complaining about a stud or two being left on him by Lautaro Martinez.
1: It's completely inadvertent. Is that goal again from Messi? Showing that replay enough, aren't they?
0: And now the referee's view as he watched the ball go over his head from Lisandro Martinez right into the stride of the legend that is Lionel Messi. And that was the 29th minute of this first half. Seventh goal of the tournament for Lionel Messi. And that separates the two teams as we tick down towards halftime. Extends his record with a 30th appearance in the World Cup finals today, making up some of his 203 caps for his country. Just staggering numbers for Lionel Messi. As Argentina come forward again here, McAllister drops it off to Romero. And he goes lateral to Lisandro Martinez. Cape Verde just keeping their shape still, not committing too many men forward. That will come later in the game if they're still within a goal of Argentina. Martinez looking vertical again, allows Enzo Fernandez to work it wide to Almada. And they work a little triangle on that left-hand side. Argentina maintaining possession before half-time. Back to Lisandro Martinez once more. He wants a bit more out of Lautaro Martinez up front. They drop it into a central area and it rebounds kindly here for the shot towards goal. Vizinha gets down sharply to his left-hand side to keep that one out.
1: Good save.
0: Argentina coming again through Messi on the right-hand side. Flicks it back to the support of Rodrigo De Paul. That understanding between the two club teammates on the international stage. Now Lisandro Martinez probing. Goes backwards to Medina. And now Romero. Rodrigo De Paul alongside him. Work forward to Alexis McAllister, back to the number seven, DePaul. Whips one into the center circle for Lisandro Martinez. Again, it's a glance to Messi. Do you want it again? And he does want it again. And this time, Cape Verde able to get a touch before it got through to Argentina's number 10. And somehow they've awarded a goal kick there. I thought that was certainly a corner.
1: Nearly done it again, didn't they, though? Is that strike? Good save by Vizinha. Argentina and all their supporters willing another goal to go in and before half time to pretty much put it beyond doubt.
0: It was Enzo Fernandez with that shot from the top of the box a moment ago, kept out by Vizinha. Here he is again, the Chelsea man on the ball, turned backwards towards Lisandro Martinez and now square to Romero. Pushes into Cape Verde territory and drops one in between the lines for De Paul, who works a little 1-2 with Molina and goes back to the right back. Argentina, how often does Messi find a goal in stoppage time at either the end of the first half or the end of regulation? And we're in stoppage time now, 4 minutes being added on at the end of the first half. Messi dropping off just on the edge of the area, receives here, goes backwards to Lisandro Martinez, wants it back to Messi, and now tries to thread one through, but it's cut out by Cape Verde. Messi gets another chance, though, on the rebound, and two numbers around him, able to take it away for Cape Verde. The Blue Sharks tried to go forward, but it's won back by Romero. Now, Taro Martinez really upping the tempo here, Argentina, but Messi a little sloppy with the challenge, gives away the foul, and that's a relieving foul for Cape Verde.
1: It is, but they defended well once again. You mentioned the fact that the Argentina really tried hard to up the pace in that final third. Cape Verde were a match for it. Is that saved once again by Vizinha?

0: 5 minutes or so ago. 4 minutes of added time. Like you mentioned, Speedy, we're halfway through that. Cape Verde will be delighted to go into the break just at 1-0. Argentina, especially after the goal, not really out of second and third gear.
1: Now Duarte of Ludo Goretz at club level. Switches the play. Now to Pico Lopez. Plays his football in Ireland with Shamrock Rovers. And now the ball played in behind into the right-hand corner for Laros Duarte. And they ganged up on him, the double team winning it back for Argentina. Now in transition, they look to work the ball forward. Now to the right-hand side. In space is DePaul. Molina, a willing runner down that right-hand side, but DePaul checks back inside, and now Messi gets a touch inside his own half. As square to Enzo Fernandez. Messi now looking forward from inside the centre circle. Do you want to make a run? And his teammate's a bit reluctant to do so. I think everyone's looking for the halftime whistle in the heat of Miami. And we're less than a minute away from that. Still Argentina 1, Cape Verde 0. Is there going to be one last chance fashioned before the break here? Argentina again through McAllister inside the centre circle this time. Rotation coming from DePaul, opening up space down the right, but Romero goes back the other way. Almada wants one over the top here. Lisandro Martinez is pretty happy if the halftime whistle comes now, as he just drags it under his foot for a little while. Back into the centre circle one last time, and there goes the halftime whistle. It is Argentina 1, Cape Verde 0 for the right to face Egypt in the round of 16. Bozzy, your initial thoughts on the first half?
0: Good first half from Argentina. Did exactly what they had to do. Wonderful goal by Lionel Messi. Superb ball by Lisandro Martinez. They'd like to get a second and a third just to put it to bed. Cape Verde have done themselves proud, in all fairness. They started off really brightly. Coming out Argentina once they won the ball back, that slowly faded as the half went out. There was a few other glimmers of hope. Some of their final balls got to be better. What they can hope for is that it remain 1-0 up until around the 70th minute, and then they will get their chances. Then they can really throw something at Argentina. They're a bit reluctant to relinquish the shape that they've got defensively. They're making it difficult for them, but Argentina do look like a team who can put them to the sword at will.
1: So the team's going up the tunnel here at Miami Stadium. Argentina 1, Cape Verde 0. We do it for Valvoline, the original engine oil and official supporter of the 2026 FIFA World Cup.
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9: Now Argentina coming down the left-hand side again. Rolled into feet inside the area, laid off towards Messi. Messi across the face of goal and dragged it a fraction wide as they have their first real shot in anger after 14 minutes.
10: And I wonder if he'll reacquaint himself with David Beckham, of course, who's here too, as well.
9: Now Messi played in over the top. Oh, brilliant goal! The control was sensational. It's Messi the Magnificent in Miami. 1-0 to Argentina after 28 minutes. A beautiful ball over the top. He took it in his stride and then thumped it high into the net to make it Argentina 1, Cape Verde 0.
10: And they are the highlights of the first half, dominated by Lionel Messi. Our halftime show is also thanks to 420 Pies, the classic taste of 100% Australian meat in delicious gravy wrapped in golden pastry, broadcast sponsor of SEN's coverage of the FIFA World Cup 2026, official radio broadcaster. And we can wrap up the first half thanks to Host Plus, named Best Superfund by Money Magazine, Finder and Mozo. 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Argentina 1, Cape Verde 0. They had 58% of possession. Cape Verde had 38% of it. It was 4 attempts to 1. Mozza, economical from Argentina. We'll get to Bozza in a moment. I'm not hearing Bozza right now, but we'll get the thoughts of our expert commentator. 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
11: Sorry about that, mate. I had the microphone off. I'm on the wrong
10: button.
11: I'm not really a button man. We're just going through the highlights here. Like we said, when the referee blew his halftime whistle and our halftime summation, very economical, very efficient. Haven't really got out of second or third

here, and we're talking about Argentina there. But Cape Verde have done well. Not easy playing against the world champions. They defended overall very, very well. They've kept it down to one goal. They have offered a little bit in attack, although that's faded as the half went on because they've taken so much energy out themselves defending. And by the time they win the ball back, a lot of times they've got to travel 50, 60, 70 metres up there, and that's why sometimes I think the final ball is lacking. But they'll want to keep it tight. If they can keep it at one, like I said, from Cape Verde's perspective, up until the 70th minute, they'll know they'll get some type of opportunity. Argentina, like I said, all they want to do is score a second or even, I mean, second should be fine anyway. They should be fine, but a second and then...

0: start thinking about Egypt during the week in I think it's in Atlanta.
1: Yeah, that'll be a 2 a.m. kickoff on Wednesday morning, that round of 16 encounter. The big moment in this game, of course, the goal from Lionel Messi in the 29th minute, thanks to Liquorland. Game on, drink sorted, legendary. Liquorland, broadcast sponsor of SEN's coverage of the FIFA World Cup 2026, official radio broadcaster. And so much of modern football is passing around the 18-yard box from side to side, Bossa. This was Lisandro Martinez going over the top of the defence, a centre-half, finding Messi, who did the rest.
0: Look, did you see that picture of him as well? One look. Boom, straight it went there. Should never be reluctant to make a long pass.
1: Doesn't long happen pass, enough in modern day football, was it?
0: 100%, a long pass and directly hit is not only a skill in itself. I mean, you know, you hear of players, the famous Glenn Hoddle for Tottenham in England, you know, could hit a 50, 60, 70 metre ball on a sixpence, as they used to say in England, which is like the equivalent of 5 cents for us here. And it can cause the most damage. And look, like you said, there was this bang, one long pass, one touch, next touch, goal. Yeah, superb first touch. But the vision from Lisandro Martinez was exquisite. And a great pass as well.
1: And it started a party in Miami. This stadium just dominated by fans in the shirts of Argentina, and they lead 1-0. They're the thoughts of our expert commentator, Mark Bosnich, thanks to Chemist Warehouse. 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
5: And at halftime, it's Argentina 1, Cape Verde 0. For Valvoline, the original engine oil and official supporter of the 2026 FIFA World Cup. Mark Bosnich, what would the tactical talk have been from both teams at halftime?
6: From a Cape Verde perspective, the start, Bulbista, their coach, would, like I said, would be happy overall with limiting Argentina to the chances that they did. Basically repeating to maintain concentration, maintain their shape in the defence so they can make it very, very difficult for Argentina. And when we go forward and we do get in those decent positions to make sure the final ball is better. In terms of Argentina, Scaloni were just reiterating what they did in the first half. Just maybe, like I said, a little bit quicker in that final third. And don't be afraid. Don't be afraid to shoot. One of the ways to mess up with such a low block defense, there's several. One of them is shooting from distance. Because once you start shooting and providing problems for the opposition goalkeeper, people start coming out of position and closing you down. That opens it up. And basically, let's get the second goal as soon as we possibly can and possibly third, and then we can take it easy. But overall, like I said, Scaloni will be obviously the happier of the two. He's 1-0 up, but they don't want to have any mishaps here. Like I said at the start of the game, the biggest danger and the biggest enemy here for Argentina is complacency.
5: Second half underway and Argentina controlling possession. Lisandro Martinez on the ball now, the left-sided centre-half, who provided the beautiful assist for the only goal of the game so far with a 25-30 metre pass over the top to Lionel Messi, who did the rest. Here's Martinez again going back to his central defensive partner in Christian Romero. And Romero looking forward, a bit more movement ahead of the ball. Lautaro Martinez on the move. And a lot of rotation going on ahead of the ball as they exchange some more passes in central defence and now work it wide to Almada on the left. The Atletico Madrid man, and back via Enzo Fernandez to Romero again, who ambles forward and goes into the feet of Rodrigo De Paul. Messi drifting wide. Almada popping up on the right-hand side now, so he's full of movement. And tried to squeeze a pass back that went out of play for a Cape Verde throw. So they'll get their first spell of possession after 100 seconds has been played in this second half with Argentina leading Cape Verde 1-0. And they go back to their centre halves. And the goalkeeper, Vizinha, getting a touch. Puts it out in front of Pico Lopez. He looks forward to the captain, Ryan Mendes, who earns his 102nd cap today. Also their record goal scorer with 22 goals. And they need a goal, Cape Verde, as they look wide in their space again, bombing down that right-hand side. The ball stays in for Moreira inside the attacking third, movement in the middle. And a heavy first touch allows Argentina to clear their lines successfully.

0: Again, promising from Cape Verde. There are a lot of people around the world who would have thought by this time they're completely out of the game. They're not.
1: Full of athletes, aren't they? And they get forward again down the left-hand side this time. The ball blocked out for a corner. So what can they do from the set piece as Molina got the last touch for Argentina and trying to nullify the threat of Sydney Lopez Cabral, the left-back getting forward. Now it's all about the delivery here to try and test Emi Martinez. And they're going to bend it away from the goalkeeper with a left-foot delivery from the left, Cape Verde.
0: Like Beckham.
1: Yeah, 48 minutes into the contest. And flicked away by Argentina, top of the box. It's a chance here and deflects over. And hands on head from Cabral, who thought the shot was going to test Emi Martinez, but out of nowhere, an Argentine defender got a block in here and flicked it over the top of the goal.
0: Yep. Only their second corner of the game, but you saw that first half. It was dangerous. That's the type of delivery we're talking about in general play. To see if they can repeat it. So, so important. Whip that ball in between the goalkeeper and the penalty spot.
1: From the other side, they'll bend it away with a right foot delivery to the back post. And almost friendly fire there. They got a head on the ball at the back post, but it went high. And they might have taken it off one another as the shot fired back in is harmlessly over the top this time. Man down, Jovan Cabral, who threw himself into the fray and has picked up a minor leg concern.
0: Like Superman there.
1: He was airborne on the top of Rodrigo De Paul, wasn't he?
0: He was flying.
1: Literally flying was Cabral.
0: But you're right, Speed, it was friendly fire.
1: He's the man who'd earned that corner with the shot towards goal that was blocked by Rodrigo De Paul. Now a free kick to Cape Verde inside their own half, much to the frustration of Lautaro Martinez. Now Virginia inside his own box is able to roll it out. Plenty of space for Cape Verde to pass between the lines here as they work it to Moreira on the right-hand side, back to Nico Lopez. And Nuno Da Costa unable to make it stick. He's had a few opportunities, but very isolated as the lone striker is Nuno Da Costa. So he's been unable to keep the attacks going for Cape Verde. As Argentina build again through Lisandro Martinez just on halfway. Goes square to Romero, and they're making Da Costa just work from side to side as the leader of the press every now and then for Cape Verde. Alexis McAllister now in midfield, working it wide to Molina. Goes back to Romero, and now square ball to Enzo Fernandez. Looks vertical to Lautaro Martinez. Tried a little trick and lost possession. And Cape Verde a chance to launch off the back of that. Nicely bounced back by Da Costa. And Duarte goes back to Cabral. And they build down that left-hand side. Told to rotate and go back to the centre halves, and they do that all the way back to Borges. He'll keep it on that left-hand side for Duarte. Cabral, and looks for a pass in behind, but that's easily read by Romero. Wins it back for Argentina. Got it to Molina, who went down the line, and now Lautaro Martinez.
0: Lovely touch.
1: And we'll link up with Rodrigo De Paul. And that passage of play enjoyed not just by Mark Bosnich, but also the Argentina fans who've gathered in great numbers in Miami. Here's Messi getting a touch near the center circle. The only goal scorer today. Getting another touch inside Argentina's half. Now looking forward, and it's a beautiful ball over the top and in stride, and the touch let him down. It was the right back Molina getting forward, and Messi found him in stride.
0: Once again, wonderful pinpoint ball. Just couldn't have the same effect that Messi did in the reverse position in the first half.
1: Just a little nibble by Almada led to the whistle and the foul being earned by Cape Verde. Moreira of the Columbus Crew in the MLS. This game being played.

0: At the Miami Stadium, home of the Miami Dolphins. Inter Miami don't play their club football here, although they did play one game at last year's FIFA Club World Cup at this venue. Ball hooked out of play by Lisandro Martinez. Safety first approach from Argentina's centre-half. Now Cape Verde committing a few more numbers forward here. Down the right-hand side, the captain, Mendes, works it into space and whipped across the face of goal. And it ricochets kindly here for the shots. And Emi Martinez down smartly to deny Duarte his first international goal.
1: And there we go. From a Cape Verde perspective, this is exactly what we're saying. They will get their chances. Emi Martinez, comfortable save in the end, but still... just a little wake-up again for Argentina. While it's 1-0, can't afford to provide half chances like that. Because all it takes is deflection, something like that goes in, and all of a sudden, you're 1-1, maybe 20 minutes to go, you know, against a real underdog. And your fans, who have been brilliant, they slowly but surely can start turning on you too, I can tell you.
0: Yeah, the shot went through the legs of Christian Romero. No deflection, Boz. It would have been a heart-and-mouth moment for Martinez, wouldn't it?
1: 100%. No, as I said, not there was a deflection, but anything can happen. It can deflect. But as a good example from Romero as well, there's a lot of defenders around the world who just stick their leg out. Or when you've got a goalkeeper of huge quality, which they have to in Martinez, when shots happen like that, just stand still. Don't stick your leg out or anything, because that increases the danger of it being a deflection.
0: Here's McAllister looking forward. Argentina working it down that left-hand side for Almada. Getting to the stage of the game where both coaches will be thinking about substitutions. As we enter the 55th minute. Now switching it all the way across to the right-hand side. Poked forward to Alexis McAllister. Messi bounces it back. Rodrigo De Paul into the area. Heavy touch at the end of it all, but Messi picks up the scraps on the edge of the area. And now pulled back to Enzo Fernandez. Lovely close control. Rolled his man. Works it square. Rodrigo De Paul into the feet of Messi. Has his pocket picked. And Cape Verde should be able to clear their lines here. Duarte. He goes back to Vozinha. Under pressure from Messi. And gets it out of there. Straight out of play for an Argentina throw. He wasn't trying any Cruyff turns with Messi in the area. Saw it a few times for Vizinha in the first half, getting away from Argentina attackers, but he didn't take Messi on.
1: He did. I was going to say in the first half, there's been a couple of times that Lionel Messi, something that we don't associate him with a great deal, but he's, some of his closing down has been outstanding. There was one here in the first half around left back. It was excellent.
0: Cape Verde coming forward here and well maintained the possession by the midfielder Pina. Back to Duarte, who went so close a moment ago to a famous equaliser for Cape Verde. Denied by Emi Martinez. Trying to roll it across the face was Moreira, left it behind. Didn't foul his man though. According to the referee, Medina went down. There's no whistle, so Cape Verde have the ball back inside the attacking half. All the way back to Borges. And now wide to Pico Lopez of the Shamrock Rovers. And it's a disappointing ball forward. Goes harmlessly out for a goal kick.
1: And I was going to say, here he comes. Here he comes. He's Vecinha. Thought about it. Decided against it. Here's that long-range shot once again. But Romero did put his foot a bit towards it. So I always say to the defense, just leave it. Just leave it. It's not worth it putting that foot out. That's why I'm here, to save it. Just leave it.
0: No one beats the B-man from 30 yards out, do they?
1: No, they don't. But if somebody puts their foot out speedy like that and it goes, then they can.
0: 57 minutes played. Argentina 1. Cape Verde 0. Argentina coming down the right-hand side. Ball whipped into the feet of Messi. Again, poked clear. Nice defensive touch from Borges. And maybe a yellow card candidate as Duarte has tripped up near halfway. A promising attack was brewing there, and it's just a free

0: kick, was it?
1: Very lucky. Very, very lucky from Romero. That is definitely a yellow card. I think our mate, Drew Fisher, the Canadian referee, got that one wrong.
2: It's terrible refereeing because now Romero, in another yellow card situation later on, can give away a yellow card kind of offence. He should be on a booking. And now he stands tall defensively, wins the ball back for Argentina, and they look to launch a quick counter-attack. Messi in the centre circle. He's trying to combine with his teammate. Enzo Fernandez not on the same page, and Cape Verde have it back again in the attacking half, and they're looking forward here and bounced off to Costa successfully, this time to Moreira in the right back position. All hands on deck for Argentina defensively as Cape Verde work it from side to side, now out to the left flank where Cabral was pushed on, dropped off to Duarte, and he couldn't maintain possession. Argentina win it back, and they look forward again for a killer ball, but well read by Cape Verde, who push forward again. Bit of space here on the edge of the area, and they work it wide for the captain, Mendes, through the legs, cheekily. Oh, the equaliser! It's quite remarkable, this time for DeRoy Duarte, who kung fu kicks the corner flag and now is swamped by his teammates. It's a beautiful finish across the face of goal into the far corner after the cheekiest assist you're ever likely to see in this World Cup from the captain, Ryan Mendes, who slid it through the legs of an Argentine defender to find the midfielder, Duarte, who has his first international goal. It's an equaliser for Cape Verde against the minor

0: DeRoy Duarte, and there are tears in the stands for fans of Cape Verde who can't believe it. Their country unbeaten in this World Cup. Three draws in the group stage and are level again against Messi's Argentina.
1: And isn't it amazing as well when you keep that positive attitude, when you say to yourself, yeah, we know we're going to have to suffer, we know we're going to have to defend, but we believe that we can score and cause the other team problems. Once the other team, especially the big favourites, think that they've got no problem whatsoever from an attacking point of view, from the opposition team, it completely changes the mentality. They're comfortable. Once you start going at them, then things start to turn around. And are we on the verge of one of the greatest upsets in World Cup history?
0: The Blue Sharks of Cape Verde have popped up with an equaliser just before the hour mark. It's 1-1 in this knockout game in the round of 32 in Miami. Argentina plotting a double change after that. Lionel Scaloni not mucking around. He wants fresh legs out there.
1: And understandably so. If it was Argentina who had scored the second, there'd probably still be a double change for completely different reasons. Resting players and seeing how we go. Now, he knows. He knows. We're into the out. Oh, here we go.
0: Oh, Messi nearly, but he's stopped in his tracks by Borges. And the ball out. Picked off by Lisandro Martinez, and there's an urgency about the passing of Argentina, but again, it's sloppy by Enzo Fernandez, straight to a Cape Verde midfielder, but it rebounded kindly for Argentina to stay on the front foot. Nice diagonal pass, and headed back across the face of goal and hooked clear by Pena. Been pretty impressive as the anchor in midfield. Kevin Pena plays his football in Russia with Krasnodar.
1: He's been excellent. He's been absolutely excellent. He's been the one dropping into the back four to make it a back five when it needs be. He's been covering that space that Argentina and a lot of teams leave right in front of the two central defenders where it's really dangerous. He's been everywhere.
0: Now, rolled in. Messi, it opens up big time. And he's stopped by Vecinha. And they get it out for the
1: great
0: corner.
1: Save.
0: Beautiful.
1: Great save.
0: Attack from Argentina. And you expect Messi to bury that kind of chance.
1: You do, but it was on his right foot. But wonderful save. Vecinha made himself big. Very difficult for a player when a goalkeeper makes themselves that big. Start to wonder yourself, if it was on his left, it would have been a different story, but it wasn't. And we, like I said, we got a game on our hands here.
0: It was a beautiful layoff from Lautaro Martinez to open up loads of space. He almost had time to bring it onto his left there, Bozza.
1: Here comes the substitutions. Don't like making substitutions before a corner if you're the defensive side, but it's the attacking side.
0: And Lautaro Martinez is off. Julian Alvarez on. And the double change. I'm also seeing Gonzalez coming on.
1: Yeah, the Juventus man is on. So Julian Alvarez.
0: Really attacking change as the corner is whipped in and Vecinha able to control it as Messi was on corner duty. So still 1-1 here in the 64th minute. And Cape Verde will make their changes after dealing with that set piece.
1: See the Argentine supporters, a little bit different mood now. And like we said as well, if Argentina had scored the second, would have been completely different substitutions. But you can tell Scaloni understands. He's a bit concerned here. They would have wanted this game to bed. Like now. Two or three up. They could just chill out, but they're not. They're in a battle.
0: Headed on by Cape Verde. And playing for the free kick, not getting it, is Cabral. So Argentina can come forward again through McAllister. And works it wide to the right-hand side. Now the fullback is pushing on again. Molina back to McAllister, the Liverpool man. Finds the number 10, Messi. Works it wide to Gonzalez, just into the game. Tries to make room for a cross, but goes backwards instead and sold his man a little short. Kept alive, though, by Medina. And now Lisandro Martinez gives it back to Enzo Fernandez. Back out to Medina on that left-hand side. Cape Verde well organized, forcing

0: Argentina to go back and around. Now the switch from Enzo Fernandez. Back to McAllister in a central position, 30 metres from goal. Lofts one into the area. Gonzalez trying to chest it down. Teammate not on the same page, and Cape Verde able to clear again.
1: Got to keep maintaining that threat, Cape Verde.

0: clear the ball away and then get back in formation. But like I said to you before, if you completely switch off your attacking options, it makes it so much easier for the opposition. It's risky.
1: McAllister. And they're really compressed defensively, so plenty of space in the wide areas for Argentina. They went that way briefly. Now they bring it back to the central part of the field for Lisandro Martinez. Bounces a pass off Julian Alvarez just into the game. Where's the number nine for Argentina? The two Atletico Madrid attackers on Gonzalez and Alvarez. Can they be the heroes for Argentina? Who need a hero now? We're not too far away from the second half hydration break. 66 minutes played. It's 1-1 here in Miami. In behind, Gonzalez chests it down. And an awkward finish for Enzo Fernandez, who claims a corner, but it's awarded a goal kick. And he went with the high-stepping scissor kick kind of action and shanked it wide, Bozza.
0: And you can see Cape Verde making their substitutions right now. But Lionel Scaloni, Argentina's manager, up on his feet, starting to drink the water, pacing up and down. That was another wonderful long ball. Duarte and Nuno da Costa coming off for Cape Verde. They've both done excellent jobs.
1: And Montero.
0: And Livramento coming on.
1: Livramento plays his football in Portugal with Casa Pia and Montero from Pex Zwolle in Holland. So a quarter of the 90 remains. We've already had extra time and penalties today featuring Australia against Egypt. We're just waking up this morning. Unfortunately, the news is the Socceroos went down in that shootout against Egypt, who await the winners of this match in the round of 16 in Atlanta on Wednesday morning, Australian time. 1-1. Argentina looking to build an attack again. Messi has space. Looking forward, dragged to the ground. And the referee grabs the yellow card from his pocket. And the man who's been shown that yellow card is saying, what about the one you didn't give the yellow card to Argentina for earlier on? But it's a yellow card here for the impressive Pina.
0: He's right about that earlier on. Romero should have been booked, but that's a booking as well. He just grabbed his shirt and pulled him to the ground. Sorry, Kev. It's not rugby league, mate.
1: So, free kick in a central area, about 30 metres from goal. And Lionel Messi might fancy this, Bozza.
0: Well, again, it's a distance where you can get it up and down much easier than when it's closer, like inside the D. We saw in the first half, this man here, Virginia, deal with Messi's free kick quite comfortably. The trick for the goalkeeper from this distance out is not to have too many people in the wall, and it looks as though he's done that. You don't want to be too much on one side. His position is excellent at the moment.
1: It is going to be Messi, and the wall does its job. They turn their backs, but they blocked the shot successfully, and now they're thinking about a counter-attack, Cape Verde. But 3-on-1 converge for Argentina and take it away from Montero. So those fresh legs in the attacking third for Cape Verde. Livramento up top, and Montero playing just in behind him, Bozza.
0: Yep. And Bubista, their manager, has recognised what we've been talking about, that you've got to keep providing the attacking threat. Can't just have the opposition sort of think, oh, well, this is like defence versus attack at training. Completely changes the mindset.
1: So into the 70th minute here. As the ball is thrust forward, easily dealt with by Cape Verde. Risky header, though, back towards his own goal. Allowed Argentina to pounce through Alvarez. And the follow-up effort thumped clear by Cape Verde once more. All the way through to the opposition.

0: Up the scraps again. Livramento couldn't make it stick for Cape Verde. Had it poked away from him. Gonzalez just drops it off at close range to Enzo Fernandez. Goes back to the left for Gonzalez. He wants a bit more movement. Has to go backwards to Enzo Fernandez in Argentina. Now can square it up at the back. Romero and Lisandro Martinez exchanging passes. Martinez, lovely distribution. Back out to Gonzalez. On the left-hand side, hooked back towards the penalty area. Penalty spot. Now Messi and wins another free kick in a very dangerous spot. 2 yards outside the 18-yard box.
1: The world champions are coming, showing why they are world champions. Starting to really turn up the volume here. Cape Verde getting a little bit desperate. Important for Cape Verde that they get through this period before the hydration break without conceding. They want to have any say in how this game turns out. Argentina have been shocked into action.
0: So it is just left of centre. Does favour a right footer from here, but does Lionel Messi hand over the reins to a Julian Alvarez?
1: Or does
0: Messi find an angle himself?
1: Well, you'll see if he can. We'll see with the wall. He might think he can curl it around the wall into the goalkeeper's far side, our near side here. Or, like you said, Speedy, in that situation, every now and then, and I used to actually tell this to players when we used to be practicing free kicks, I give them tips about goalkeepers generally start to move towards the side where they've left the most, where the wall is. But every now and then...
0: Oh, Messi! Oh, Vecinha across! Kept it out somehow. Lightning work from Vecinha because Messi got the free kick up and over the wall at speed, bound for the far corner, and Vecinha sprung into life.
1: What a save. And what a tournament he's had, Vecinha. And as I was talking, Speedy, that's exactly what I was going to say. I used to say to players, hit one every now and then on the goalkeeper's side as quick as you can because it just keeps him in two minds as well. What a save by Vecinha. He's kept Cape Verde in it.
0: Argentina got the corner and now the header flashes across the face of goal. Lisandro Martinez couldn't keep it in. And now a very relieving hydration break coming up for Cape Verde as Messi on the replay took the free kick earlier than Cape Verde were anticipating. He was still setting up his wall and Vecinha still kept his eye on the ball and made the save, was it?
1: What a save. Well, that's the second best save I've seen today. Best one from Patrick Beach right at the end against Egypt. But that is number two. Lucky he saw him. He keeps them in it. I'll tell you what, if you're Cape Verde and Bobista, you're thinking this is going to plan. We are even going into the last quarter. We have to say quarter of the hydration breaks. And Drew Fisher explaining the referee to Vecinha why he allowed him, Messi, that is, to take the ball early.
0: And what's your understanding as a goalkeeper? Vecinha's furious.
1: Well, my understanding, normally the referee says, wait for my whistle. But remember, before tournaments, they always give you pointers as to what they're going to look out for, this, that, and the other. You know, like this one, obviously, there was a lot of emphasis on that we're going to, you know, stop the impeding and the wrestling and all that. Here we are looking at the both goals before corners and some other things. But generally, if the players are back 10 yards and the referee has said to you, he can take it when as soon as the players are back 10 yards, then you've got to be ready. There's David Beckham. He was a brilliant free kick artist as well. And here's the equaliser. What a pass that was from Mendes. And the finish, Duarte, exquisite. Not easy when you're coming up against someone like Emi Martinez. He's got everything covered. Lisandro Martinez comes across as well, but he hits it in the spot where there is no one. And the celebrations are wild. What a tournament they've had. How many eyebrows were raised, Speedy, when you saw Cape Verde, a population, third smallest country at the World Cup ever, a population of just under 500,000 people, qualify for the World Cup. People are rolling their eyes. Well, I'll tell you what, haven't they done themselves and their country proud?
0: Still unbeaten. Three draws in the group stage and 1-1 with Argentina.
1: I think there would have been very few in the world who would give them a chance to get out of the group. Let's not forget, they were with, two-time winner Uruguay, Spain, and Saudi Arabia. Yet they got through in second place.
0: Yeah, 3 points, courtesy of those draws, enough to take them through as the runners-up behind Spain.

0: The hydration break about to come to an end here, and it was taken late. So we're 75 minutes in, 15 minutes away from finding out how much stoppage time there'll be at the end of regulation here. Can Cape Verde force extra time, or could they in fact shock the world and win this in regulation? It was one of the goals of the tournament for the equaliser, scored by Duarte. Hard to believe it's his first international goal in his 37th cap today. Taken like an experienced marksman from the corner of the six-yard box. So we resume with a goal kick for Cape Verde.
1: Here we go.
0: Vizinha to pump it long, right down the middle, looking for a flick on. Alexis McAllister just nudged his man under the ball, headed forward, but Cape Verde win it back, and they string some nice headers together themselves and win the free kick. 40 yards from goal through the live wire substitute, Montero.
1: Done very well there. And we saw Argentina in the first half, straight after the hydration break, really put the foot on the pedal and get their goal. Let's see how this one goes. But as we said at the start of the game, when you asked me about Cape Verde's plans, I said even if they're 1-0 down after 75 minutes, they'll say that we're really in with this. Well, they're not. They're at 1-1. And that pendulum, which was well in favour of Argentina at the start of the game, sure as it's swinging towards Cape Verde now. Still Argentina favourites, yes. But I tell you what, there's going to be some nervous moments if they don't get a second goal very quickly.
0: You wouldn't set up a wall here, would you, Bozza?
1: No, but as a manager once said to me, if it does go in, then you'll never play for me again.

0: scored from this kind of range. Free kick and thrust forward. No ricochet out for a goal kick harmlessly. But they did surprise Uruguay with a free kick from about that distance.
1: They did, but not this time. I think that was Pina, I think. Scaloni. Doesn't look like he did in the first half, I can tell you that.
0: Free kick given away, trying to create a turnover, was Livramento high up the pitch and went through the back of Romero. 78 minutes played, 1-1 Argentina against Cape Verde as they go back to Martinez in goal, and now Lisandro Martinez, the left-sided centre-half, got a great passing game, but he's taken a risk here and upended Livramento afterwards, who knocks him over after he gets the pass forward down the line. Cape Verde scrap for it and win it back inside Argentina territory. Losing possession in the end was Mendes. And a little nip at the heels from Pina. He's on a yellow card. He's got to be careful with that kind of challenge. Good game management from the referee. Just a little talking to for Kevin Pina after that late challenge.
1: I think that talk would have included one more, mate, and you're gone.
0: So the singing of the Argentina fans here in Miami. And plenty of singing going on for the Cape Verde fans as well. But a ball over the top again, whipped across the face of goal and headed out of there by Cape Verde. Athletically again from Sidney Lopez Cabral, the left back. An attacking throw-in coming up for Argentina as Cape Verde go to their bench again. Another double change. And the captain's armband is being handed over. Ryan Mendes taken off. And Cabral makes way as well. It's a big call to take off your captain, Bozza.
1: It is. They can both be very proud of their work. But who's to argue with Bovista, their manager? He's got it absolutely spot on, not only for this game, but this whole tournament.
0: So Willy Semedo is on in the number 17. He's playing on the right-hand side. Good scrap in midfield, won by Cape Verde. Here is the substitute. A little touch down the line, rolls out of play from Semedo. Varela, the other man to come on, based in Israel with Maccabi Tel Aviv. Now the ball into the feet of Messi, top of the box. And farms it wide, back across the face. Oh, nearly an own goal. But it goes wide off Lopez, who gets the high fives. Oh, what a difference a centimetre or two can make.
1: Wonderful interception by Lopez, but that was close. Messi, great play, plays the ball out wide. Here they go again.
0: Corner taken short, now whipped into the area, back post, headed back across the face of goal. Anywhere will do, and Semedo hooks it clear, but Argentina send it back. Poor first time attempted pass by Enzo Fernandez goes out of play for a relieving throw-in for Cape Verde.
1: Here's that chance again. Messi, head up, ball comes across. Oh, wonderful.
0: Had to get involved because Enzo Fernandez was waiting at the back post to tap it home.
1: And he did well not to hit it against his own goalkeeper as well. What an achievement this would be for Cape Verde if they could take the world champions to extra time.
0: Argentina keen to finish it in regulation, get it to Messi on the right hand side. Brings it back square to Lisandro Martinez, whose passing has been quite exquisite in this game. He works it wide to Gonzalez and back to Medina, the left back, and they build again. Alexis McAllister dropping in between the centre halves. Goes to the right hand side. They switch it quickly back to Lisandro Martinez. Cape Verde dropping really deep here. Two banks of four.
1: Well, a good formation. Argentina need to move this ball much quicker.
0: And lifted in behind. Goalkeeper comes and gets there ahead of Gonzalez. Just

0: needs to be a little bit more movement from the Argentine players up front as well. And they need to start leaving spaces for people to run into.
1: Vizinha just pumps it long. And the flick on goes to no one in particular. Tidied up again by Argentina. Livramento a little isolated again up top. Headed flick on. So 1-1 in the 83rd minute here. Argentina and Cape Verde for the right to take on Egypt in the round of 16 on Wednesday morning Australian time.
0: Tell you what, if you're Egypt, you're looking at this saying, you know, obviously Argentina are favourites, but you think to yourself, you know what, we can give them a real go. Here they go.
1: And Gonzalez on the end of it, squares it again, and they get it out for another corner. This time it's Borges. Pena, in fact, who hooked it clear.

0: freshen things up off in midfield. Yeah, no DePaul anymore. Messi takes the corner, whips it in, header. And Gonzalez on the end of it, couldn't direct it towards goal. Complaints about a handball. What kind of handball did you see, Bozza?
1: I don't know, I saw his arm go towards the ball, to be fair, but he might have just been in terms of the whole body.
0: It's play on and a handball, ironically, given against Argentina, as Enzo Fernandez fell on top of the football. Battling cramp, perhaps. Well. And there's a few boys down for Argentina who've got two substitutions left, and they have to be in the same window as well. Lionel Scaloni has to put his thinking cap on here, Bozza.
1: Very much so. You've seen, you know, even just before Cape Verde equalised, you know, even the first half when Lionel Messi scored that exquisite goal, he sat down completely relaxed. He was up, down, started drinking water. McAllister motioning towards the bench. Fernandez with cramp.
0: In the 85th minute, you can make five changes maximum throughout the 90 minutes, but you have to make those changes in three windows, and Scaloni's already used two of those windows. So if he wants to use all five in the 90, he has to make a double change here. So will it be four changes in the 90 or five for Scaloni?
1: I think with extra time looming, I think he'll save one of the substitutions. You get one extra window and one extra substitution in the extra time period.
0: So Medina is the one making way.
1: Down.
0: Battling cramp.
1: Who would have thought after 85 minutes we'd be here, Argentina 1, Cape Verde 1. This is amazing.
0: And here they are in the attacking third, winning a throw-in, Cape Verde. Tagliafico it was who came on for Medina. Now what do they do from this attacking throw?
1: First and foremost, take your time.
0: And they lose out in the end, an offside flag going up. Argentina would have been content with the advantage, but the referee has to bring it back in that situation. And Argentina get on with things. 86 minutes played. Should be a decent chunk of stoppage time. Are we going to see a winner in the 90? Argentina building again. Four changes have been made by Lionel Scaloni to freshen things up. And that's the end of the section so far as subs are concerned in the 90. Messi plays on down the right-hand side. His cross is cut out, but latching onto it, McAllister. And he claims a corner, but a goal kick has been given as McAllister put that shot towards goal. And the assistant has weighed in and said that is a corner. And the referee says, yes, okay, I'll give Argentina a set piece after all. And to be fair, the assistant had a better angle on it.
1: And not only that, we've got VAR who can intervene to say it's a corner or a goal kick as well during this World Cup.
0: No, you can only do it one way, Bozza. If a goal kick is awarded, you can't then give a corner. If a corner is given, you can give a goal kick via VAR. So it had to be the officials on field to give that, and they gave the goal kick.
1: Might want to check that one, but we'll agree to disagree.
0: So Messi to swing it in from the right-hand side, and Cape Verde able to get some heads on it. And latching onto the loose ball, Paredes goes square, whipped back in, and too much on it. But the offside man got out of the way, and Tagliafico kept it alive for Argentina. On the edge of the area, able to string some passes together here. Enzo Fernandez back to the fresh man in the left back role, Tagliafico. Now they go from side to side. Alvarez works it out to Messi on the right-hand side, dribbling his way inside the area. Messi back onto his left. Look to work a little 1-2, but it's taken clear off the defensive third by Cape Verde through Willy Semedo. And we're 88 minutes in now. Still 1-1, Argentina, Cape Verde. Sandro Martinez latches onto the ball. Just inside his own half, gets it to Enzo Fernandez with time to assess the options. And he goes wide to the right-hand side. Back in towards the center circle for Paredes. And he works it wide to Messi, finding room on that right-hand side.

0: Long way from goal, but trying to provide the pass and cut out impressively defensively by that man, Pico Lopez. They claim handball, Argentina. Messi's ball was beautiful from the right-hand side, and there were teammates running onto it. But Lopez stood tall. Did he use a hand here? Oh, he might have done, you know. Is it inadvertent? I think that's inadvertent, isn't it, Bozza?
1: And proximity as well. I think he's actually come off his face first. Really don't think that this can be given. Proximity must be coming to account as well. Don't think his hand was in an unnatural position.
0: Yeah, you can't jump with your arms beside your body.
1: I think it's actually come off his body first, his head, in which case it can't be a penalty.
0: But it did stop a goal-bound effort, is the argument from Argentina. But it is play on. VAR has weighed in and agreed with Mark Bosnich, our expert commentator on SEN Football. Hope you're enjoying the coverage. We do it for Valvoline, the original engine oil and official supporter of the FIFA World Cup 2026, as the vertical pass intended for Gonzalez is straight into the grateful arms of Vecinha, who rolls it out for Cape Verde in the 90th minute. They are 1-1 with Argentina. Risky pass into the central corridor, cut out by Argentina, who look to launch quickly, but they don't have too many men forward, so they regroup through Julian Alvarez. Drops it off to Paredes.
1: VAR redeeming themselves after the Croatia-Portugal game.
0: 8 minutes of stoppage time, Bozza.
1: We've just started that. What a wonderful achievement.
0: Plenty of numbers in the box here for Argentina. Four or five teammates wait on the edge of the area. Gonzalez in behind, heads it back across the face of goal. Semedo takes a risk with a touch in the area, coughs up possession. Argentina have it back through Enzo Fernandez. Goes back to Paredes. Now on the half turn, Julian Alvarez looking towards goal. He tried to whip it across the face of goal with a square pass, but body's in the road, and Cape Verde launched the ball upfield, but it's tidied up by Lisandro Martinez, who went square to Romero. And Argentina just absolutely bossing possession, but still level with Cape Verde in stoppage time at the end of the game. Enzo Fernandez probing, goes back to McAllister. Messi just waits about 25 metres from goal. He comes short to pick it up off McAllister. Goes back to Paredes. He goes back to McAllister. And he works it wide. A bit of space down that right-hand side. Argentina pull it back to McAllister. Messi now waiting on the left-hand side. Paredes fancies it. Lines up the shot.
2: Ooh.
0: And it was goal-bound, but Vecinha able to get his body in the road and control it, and says to Argentina, come to me if you want me to pick up this ball.
1: He's got the look of a goalkeeper that is not going to be beaten. He's made some vital saves. Here's that handball again. You can't give that. Look how close he is as well. And I think, like I said, it comes off his head to his hand, back to his head. Yep, he's making that point.
0: And it's been a great, resilient defensive showing, but there's still work to do here. 2 minutes into the 8 minutes of stoppage time at the end of the game. The prospect of extra time if we don't see a winner in the next 6 minutes. Working hard up top, but unable to win it back for his team, was Montero. So Argentina have it again through Christian Romero. They scored 29 minutes in through Messi, and were pegged back in the second half by a wonderful goal from Cape Verde. It came from Duarte. And Argentina have scored plenty of goals in stoppage time down the years in the Messi era, and how they could do with one here as they patiently move it forward and now back into the centre circle for Romero. He drops it off to Paredes. They work it wide, and the cross deflected.
2: Oh,
0: could have gone anywhere, but Cape Verde had bodies where they needed to be. And Semedo's ball down the line is cut out by Lisandro Martinez. Argentina through McAllister. Work it to the feet of Messi. Twisting and turning against Duarte. Got the better of him. Messi then had his leg chopped from underneath him. Duarte knows he's erred there. Messi goes down holding his head. And hopefully he'll be right to continue. But it's a free kick in a wonderful area for Argentina.
1: Whichever way this goes, Cape Verde have done themselves and their country proud, but they're hanging on a bit now. Oh, Messi's head went right into the shin. Dangerous position.
0: It's on the perfect side for a left footer. It's about 22 metres from goal. So Vecinha has just gone to the referee and said, mate, can I set up my wall before you let Messi take this free kick? And it looks like he's got that wish, so he can be very deliberate with setting up his wall. What's a goalkeeper trying to do here, Bozza?
1: Make sure you got, with somebody like Messi, one and a half to two people on the other side of the post, so covering the post. And then you to be on the outside of the outside man, just on the outside, and on your line. If you're forward of your line, you'll end up diving backwards, a la the goalkeeper against the United States of Bosnia Herzegovina, whose name eludes me right now. If you dive backwards and you get a hand on it, it'll go in the net.
0: A scorer of 7 goals in this tournament. 1 goal already today. We're midway through stoppage time at the end of the game. It's Messi against Vecinha. Got 5 men in the wall and a draft dodger behind them. Messi moves in, keeps it low. Vecinha saw it late. Still alive here. Makes a second save as the header goes towards goal.
1: Wow.
0: And we are still level as Vecinha hits the deck here.
1: And so does one of his teammates. That looked in slow motion then. Did it deflect? Little. Vecinha pumps it back out. Header comes back in straight to him. Yet, touch of deflection off his own teammate. I'm sorry to say, Argentine fans, but we're headed to extra time.
0: Still time, Bozza. 5 minutes have elapsed in injury time at the end of the 90. A minimum of 8 being played. Could Cape Verde steal it at the other end? They're winning their aerial duels here and a free kick of their own. About
1: their own
0: 40 metres from goal.
1: I tell you what, if they win that game, Speedy, I'm just going through great shocks, greatest shocks in World Cup history. It will be up there.
0: Sports history.
1: Yeah, you can take it for sports history because you've got your knowledge is far more. But I'm talking about World Cup. This will be up there. I mean, well, we're talking about, you know, games like Italy versus North Korea in 1966 group stage, that type of stuff, you know?
0: Senegal in the opener in 2002 against France.
1: Yep. Argentina versus Cameroon, opener in 1990 as well.
0: But this would have to be the biggest of them all. Free kick for Cape Verde, lifted into the area. It's all Argentina at the drop, but they pick up the second ball, Cape Verde. 6 minutes into stoppage time, they recycle possession back through the centre circle. And wide to Montero. He goes backwards as well. They're content to head to extra time. That would be a massive win for them, as Mark Bosnich has been describing in this call on SEN. And we do it for Valvoline, the original engine oil, and official supporter of the FIFA World Cup 2026. The whistles going around this stadium. There's still time for either team to snatch a dramatic late winner. And it ricochets kindly here. Oh, a poor pass. That was a great opportunity for Livramento, but he sold his man Semedo short. They've still got possession here. Hooked around the corner to Montero. The ball safely in possession for Cape Verde with 1 minute of stoppage time remaining at the end of regulation.
1: They're in good possession.
0: Squared here to Pena, one of the star men, the anchor in midfield. He goes back to the left. Plenty of movement ahead of him as well. They work some space on the left-hand side. Fresh legs into the area. Oh, he's brought down. No free kick. Oh, the referee has seen nothing untoward in that challenge from Argentina. I thought he got a good piece of the attacker. And in the end, it's a free kick to Argentina.
1: We'll see it again, Speedy, but I think the referee's got this spot on. I think that was a dive.
0: So Argentina wastes no time. They look to get it forward, but time has just about ticked away in regulation here. We are 8 minutes into stoppage time, and that was the number they put up. Argentina down the left for Gonzalez. Referee will be checking his watch, and it is
1: there
0: full time. Extraordinary results. There's extra time to come because it's Argentina 1, Cape Verde 1 in Miami.
1: What a performance from Cape Verde. Who would have thought at halftime, 1-0 down, holding on for dear life, that at the end of the second half,